0: All right, we start here with your top story on this Thursday afternoon. It is your top national story. AAA predicting more than 60 million people will hit the roads for the July 4th holiday, today being the busiest day. Another 12 million expected to fly. Clint Henderson is a managing editor at The Points Guy. He says for those driving, they can look for car rental rewards or deals with their credit cards, even deals on filling up.
1: You know, a lot of the big department stores have fuel rewards programs. You can get really good deals if you're a member of Costco. Or a lot of the grocery chains also have fuel rewards, but you can stack some of these deals. Some of your credit cards will give you extra points for gas purchases. So there's all kinds of ways to stack discounts to save money on gas.
0: Henderson says if you're looking to rent a car, you might consider checking your credit card perks. Maybe, he says, come with elite status with rental car companies. Your top local story, crime rates are dropping across the Golden State. KPK's Tammy Trujillo has details.
2: Since Gavin Newsom took office, homicides are down 20%, robberies down 31%, property crimes dropped 24%, car thefts are down by 19%, and violent crime is down 3%. According to the 2025 Hate Crime in California report released on Wednesday, hate crime incidents in California also dropped slightly, but hate crimes involving racial or ethnic bias rose by over 6%, with increases especially in anti-Hispanic or Latino hate crimes and gender-based bias. Hate crimes targeting people based on their citizenship status also jumped from 16 in 2024 to 40 last year. Tammy Trujillo, KFBK, Sacramento's News Radio.
0: And we get more news now with KFBK's Joe Michaels.
3: Kitty, California is putting $6 million toward fighting golden mussels after the invasive species was found damaging water infrastructure in the Sacramento-San Joaquin Delta. There's also a push for legislation to streamline permitting. The current process wasn't designed to eradicate this kind of invasive species and has left agencies stuck in months-long approval delays. This week's Supreme Court decision regarding transgender athletes' participation in girls' and women's sports will not affect California's protocol. KFBK's Dina Kodiak explains.
4: Governor Gavin Newsom's office says the Supreme Court's ruling on transgender athletes in women's sports does not affect the state's laws. The court issued a 6-3 ruling on Tuesday to uphold state bans that prohibit trans athletes from competing in girls' and women's sports teams in schools. According to a spokesperson for Newsom's office, the state remains committed to ensuring every Californian, including the LGBTQ community, is met with dignity and respect. California is one of 22 states that legally allow transgender students to participate in sports consistent with their gender identity. Dina Kodiak, KFBK, Sacramento's News Radio.
3: A proposed Sacramento sales tax measure aimed at improving road safety, taking a major step toward the November ballot this week. The measure that would raise the city's sales tax by a half cent. If approved by voters, supporters estimate the tax would generate about $75 million a year, and roughly half of that money would go towards street repairs and safety improvements. The other half will fund public transit projects. A human case of West Nile virus has been detected in Sacramento County. KFBK's Noelle Ballard joins us live in studio with details.
5: Joe, a woman in her 60s has tested positive for the virus, the first in Sacramento County this year. It comes as mosquito activity is increasing across the region with dozens of positive samples and infected birds detected this season. Health officials are warning Sacramento County residents to take extra precautions for this 4th of July weekend, saying the risk increases during summer outdoor gatherings as it only takes one mosquito bite to transmit the virus. Health experts recommend using insect repellent, wearing long sleeves and pants, and limiting outdoor activity at dawn and dusk when mosquitoes are most active. They also urge residents to drain standing water around homes and make sure windows and door screens are properly secured. Noelle Ballard, Joe.
3: Thank you very much, Noel. A wonderful report. Good news, too, for the United States men's soccer team.
6: FIFA World Cup coverage. USA! The U.S. hosts the world on America's biggest stage.
3: And the United States will continue on America's biggest stage, advancing to the round of 16 with a 2-0 win over Bosnia-Herzegovina at Levi's Stadium on Wednesday. It's the Americans' first knockout round win since 2002 when the U.S. beat Mexico. The U.S. will play Belgium next Monday, but they'll be without star player Flo Balogun, who was given a highly controversial red card in the second half of Wednesday's match. Balogun scored the state's first goal in the America victory and the Americans victory. And I want to mention something about this kitty because it was all over social media about how in the world can this be a red card? You watch the video, it's very clear he was going for the ball. So I did a little investigating, and what I learned, apparently, when they send this off to wherever they send it for the determination, it was looked at in terms of a still photo. They were sending and looking at still photos rather than the video of this going. And why they do that in this day and age, I have no idea. But that is something that's being said as the reason for this. And I believe it was somebody who used to officiate that knew about this. I don't really know the particulars of soccer. But if you're wondering how in the world that could have been, that is the explanation that I uncovered.
0: All right. Thanks, Joe. With the 4th of July just around the corner, the Sacramento area has a variety of events to celebrate the occasion. KPK's Matt Pacini.
7: Sutter's Fort State Historic Park has a free children's steamer crafts, hands-on activities, and live music from 8 a.m. to 1 p.m. Hagen Community Park in Rancho Cordova has 25 food trucks, carnival rides, 1.5-mile parade, nightly concerts, and fireworks. On Sutter Street in Folsom, there will be a parade at 7 p.m. and a cattle drive at 8 p.m. In Yolo County, it's Red, White, and Brew at Drake's at the Barn on Riverfront Street with a lawn party with music, barbecue, A's game viewing, and fireworks. There'll be firework displays at around 9:30 p.m. on July 4th all around the area, including at the Nevada City Grass Valley 4th of July celebration at Dorsey Drive and Mill Street Plaza in Grass Valley, Roseville fireworks at the grounds at Community Park in Davis, and the Athletics 4th of July celebration right after the A's game ends at Sutter Health Park. Matt Pacini, KFBK, Sacramento's News Radio.
0: All right, and your poll question, a local homeowners, well, not local, they're in San Marcos, but threatening to fine two neighborhood families for flying the American flag at this time of the year because there is an HOA rule that you can fly apparently in your backyard, front of house, not on the garage, which they call a common area. I think these folks must have thought, well, it's 250th birthday, you know, so forth. So, yeah, they're looking to get fined $100. They feel like they should be able to do it for this occasion. What do you say? Pound 250 on your smartphone, keyword open mic, and we'll get to more of your top global and national stories here on KFBK News Radio, live everywhere on the iHeartRadio app.
8: From ABC News, I'm Dave Packer. A dangerous heat wave blanketing more than two dozen states with triple-digit temperatures. New York City hitting 100 degrees today, first time in a decade. ABC News meteorologist Melissa Griffin.
9: These extreme heat warnings stretch all the way to Kansas City, Missouri, right down into the Gulf Coast as well. It's not just today. Again, tomorrow we're dealing with the same heat, feeling nearly 110 degrees up and down the I-95 corridor all the way down to the Gulf Coast. It still feels like 102 in Indianapolis, 101 in Chicago.
8: The extreme heat as Americans hit the road and the skies on what's expected to be the busiest day of the Independence holiday. ABC's Matt Rivers at Newark International Airport.
10: Blay saying that more than 72 million Americans will be traveling at some point over this holiday period. And if you are flying, today will be the busiest day for that. The FAA saying that they'll be handling more than 52,000 flights today. That is thousands more than it handles on a typical day. And TSA is expected to screen more than 3 million passengers today.
8: The June jobs report showed just 57,000 jobs were added, half of what was expected. ABC's Selena Wang.
11: The unemployment rate went down as more people left the labor force. The share of the working age population that's either working or looking for work, that fell to the lowest in 5 years. And economists say it's a bad combination when you have fewer people in the job market as well as fewer people getting jobs. The data also showing that wage gains just simply have not been keeping up with rising prices, something that consumers have been struggling now for quite a while.
8: But those lower employment numbers prompted buying on Wall Street, investors thinking lower employment could lead to an interest rate cut. The daredevil couple who got engaged at the top of the Empire State Building have been released from jail following a brief court appearance. The couple did not enter pleas to multiple felonies, including reckless endangerment and burglary. They're due back in court next month. You're listening to ABC News.
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12: 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And for a lot, the weekend has begun, I think, today. Downtown of the Split, about 15 minutes. Northbound Cap City with the heaviest traffic as usual in Midtown. And around the Marconi curve toward Watt Avenue. Once you get on to 80, it's another 11 minutes out to Douglas Boulevard in Roseville. Downtown Elk Grove, I-5 is going to be 11 minutes and 13 minutes on 99. And again, I want to mention that accident we've been talking about with the vehicle on its roof And that was Florin at Excelsior in the Vineyard area, and they got a lot of activity in that area. Downtown of Folsom, wow, 19 minutes. That's fantastic. Any slowing is pretty much in Midtown, it looks like. Downtown of Woodland, 23 minutes. It's slow and go all the way up to about Del Paso, and then it just kind of fades away. Downtown of Davis, 10 minutes, westbound 80. Eastbound, not so lucky. It's pretty heavy, and the slowdown begins just before you get to Richards Boulevard, and it's all the way to Childs, and then it's pretty much all in the rearview mirror. 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
13: Mainly clear for tonight, low 53 to 57. Plenty of sunshine around on Friday, the high tomorrow, 91 to 95. Saturday, sunshine, a high 92 to 96. Sunday's high, 88 to 92. I'm AccuWeather's Andy Robb on KFBK, Sacramento's News Radio.
0: And we have in Sacramento 86 degrees and 87 in Carmichael. A San Marcos Homeowners Association threatening to fine two homeowners who are flying the American flag. Apparently, they had a ban on flags out in the common area. You can do it in your backyard or whatever. But after somebody wanted to fly a baseball flag. Anyway, they're doing it. They're not happy about it. They think they should be able to do it. What do you say?
14: Several years ago, we had the opportunity to buy a home that we liked that had an HOA. And I read over all of the do's and don'ts. And there were so many don'ts. You can't park your car in the driveway. You can't have a clothesline in the backyard. You've got to paint it just the color that they want you to paint it. But I've heard too many horror stories, different rules and regulations they have that are ridiculous. Like on the 250th anniversary of our country, you can't even put a flag on common area. Your garage door is a common area. Now, go figure that one out. Good luck to you all.
0: Okay, thanks for weighing in. Pound 250 on your smartphone, keyword open mic. 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
0: Well, area Congressman Ami Barra was part of an essay contest for high school students. He put together, they invited high school students from across the district here in Sacramento to write 300 to 500 word essays about what America means to them in honor of America's 250th birthday.
28: Yeah, so we wanted to do something to celebrate the 250th birthday of our country. We have a high school art competition, and we came up with this idea of an essay contest. It's a good way for the next generation to talk about what they love about the country and to celebrate our country. And, you know, we couldn't quite get it at the national level, but said, okay, that's not going to stop us here in Sacramento County. So we launched it. A handful of high schools participated and kids submitted their essays. We went through, a lot of great essays, but we ended up, a group selected Juhi Vestek.
0: Okay. And Juhi, we have you here online. And your name again is Juhi Parikh, is that right?
29: Yes, that's right.
0: And you go to Indurcum High School?
29: Yep.
0: Yep. Okay. Well, your essay really kind of revolves around your neighborhood. And, they always say, write what you know, and you definitely did. So can you tell us a little bit about your inspiration to want to enter the contest and what you read about?
29: Yeah, so I first heard about this contest from a school counselor. And so the idea of what to write came to me when I was looking out my window, thinking about what to write. And at that moment, my neighbors across the street were playing outside. And immediately I thought, wow, this is what a community feels like. And so I really wanted to emphasize that idea because I feel like that's really what the basis of America is.
0: Yeah, community and unity and people finding a way to get along, even if their backgrounds are very different. I mean, that's kind of what stuck out to me.
29: Exactly, yeah. And I feel like, especially now in such a time where everyone feels divided, I really wanted to focus on what really unites us together. And I feel like my neighborhood really represents that core value of America, which is that even though we are diverse, it doesn't separate us. And in fact, it unites us more because we're able to share our cultures, our beliefs, and more importantly, our kindness with each other.
0: So nice. So for winning this contest, I know that the congressman got to read it on the floor there, but what else is accompanying this win?
29: Yeah, so I'm also getting my essay published on the Sacramento Bee, and it's actually coming out this weekend on the 4th of July, so I'm really excited for that too.
0: That's great. And of course, lots of recognition.
29: Yeah.
28: Exactly. And Kitty, we hope this is just the start because it's still our 250th birthday, so when we come back, when school comes back in the fall, I know we've talked to the Bee. Hopefully KFBK can join in with us and, some of our local news stations to promote this, and maybe this becomes an annual thing. Maybe it's a celebration of Sacramento or our region as well as our country. So, I don't know. It gets young people involved, and it really does give us hope for the next generation and the country.
0: And that is Congressman Ami Barra and Juhi Parikh, the winning student. Traffic and weather together, and you actually can see the whole thing at KFBK.com. Afternoon news with Kitty O'Neill. Here is Dana Hess in our traffic center.
12: 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And on the roadways, 15 minutes downtown of the split, northbound Cap City. It's kind of gotten to that point and just stayed there. Heavy traffic through Midtown. It's lighter as you go to Watt Avenue, but it is there. Split to Roseville, 11 minutes, and you get some slowing all the way out to about Greenbag, but it's really not all that bad. Downtown to Elk Grove, 11 minutes on I-5, and now 13 minutes on 99. And these are great times, really. Downtown to Folsom, wow, 20 minutes tops, and that slowing is going to be between 50 and 99. How about between I-5 and 99? That would be a lot easier. Downtown to Folsom, all in all, it's going to be about 18-20 minutes, somewhere in there. Downtown to Woodland, 23 minutes. You get slow-and-go traffic most of the way up to Del Paso, and after that, it's all good. You're coming in the other way, get some heavy traffic around the airport, as you might expect. Downtown to Davis, 10 minutes, westbound 80, but eastbound still pretty heavy, and that really kicks in at Mace, goes all the way to about Childs, and after that starts thinning out rapidly. Tired of overpriced blinds? 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
0: Thanks, Dana. Let's take a check now of the KFBK forecast. That includes the weekend. That includes the 4th of July.
3: Tonight, mainly clear, low 53 to 57. Plenty of sunshine Friday, high 91 to 95. Saturday, sunshine, a high for the 4th, 92 to 96. And sunshine on Sunday, high 88 to 92. I'm AccuWeather's Andy Robb on KFBK, Sacramento's News Radio.
0: And it's 86 in Sacramento, 87 in Roseville. And we've got some business and money news in for Kelly Brothers. It's not Cap Trust, it's Bloomberg.
4: OpenAI, the maker of ChatGPT, has begun preliminary talks about giving the U.S. government a 5% stake in the company. That's according to the Financial Times. The U.S. labor market in a bit of a standstill right now. Not a lot of people getting hired, just 57,000 last month, but also layoffs are low. Now, the unemployment rate for June moved one notch lower to 4.2%, but only because so few people are actively looking for a job. But that is raising bets that the Federal Reserve won't be hiking interest rates when it meets later this month. And that helps send the Dow to a new record high today, up 595 points, a more than 1% jump. But elsewhere on Wall Street, a continued sell-off in chipmaker shares sent the Nasdaq 207 points lower. The S&P was flat, and oil today just under $69 a barrel. And a shocker for diehard Costco shoppers. Consumer Reports magazine says Sam's Club has the nation's best supermarket rotisserie chicken. Tom Busby, Bloomberg Radio.
0: Okay. Let's take a look at this now.
5: Building a better Sacramento on the KFBK Afternoon News with Kitty O'Neill, presented by Meta Subaru.
0: Well, every year we put out the reminder to make sure your pets are microchipped before the fireworks go off July 4th. We checked with Katie Campbell, president and CEO of Red Rover, based here in Sacramento. They do extensive work with pets and animals.
6: As you mentioned, we are based in Sacramento, California. We do a lot of work nationally, and we do some work internationally in Canada as well. One of our primary programs is our disaster work, and so helping to care for animals who are displaced in natural disasters or cruelty situations. We also help provide some grants for emergency veterinary care, as well as help domestic violence survivors find safety and healing with their pets. And we also help to make sure we have a more compassionate future generation through our humane education work.
0: And as for the 4th, she says really the best thing you can do is keep your pets inside.
6: Bring them indoors. You know, get them inside. Keep them in a quiet room if you can. I will share that we have a few dogs of our own that do not like fireworks. And so one dog in particular has a favorite bathroom. And so we make sure that she has access to that bathroom. You can also do things like turn on the TV or radio. You might want to make sure that, you know, there aren't any loud sounds maybe in that movie or on that TV show. But that can be a really, really great thing to do.
0: Of course, microchips are critical, but, you know, it's kind of last minute if you don't have one yet. But collars with tags, and if you don't have a tag, just get a collar and put some duct tape on it and write your phone number also.
6: Some folks may even consider wrapping your pet. You may be familiar with something called a thunder shirt, and that really just kind of wraps the dog, swaddles. It's kind of like swaddling an infant and helps reduce your dog's stress level. Not all animals are going to enjoy that thunder shirt, but it can be something really useful to try.
0: Yeah, whatever it takes. The busiest day to animal shelters is July 5th. So that is Katie Campbell, president and CEO of Red Rover, based right here in Sacramento. And still to come on your KFBK afternoon news, we'll have your top stories, traffic and weather, and look at the 4th of July travel right now on KFBK News Radio, live everywhere, iHeartRadio app.
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0: And glad you're with us here on KFBK. Now trending, a former Olympian facing what his lawyers call outrageous charges in connection with problems at the Lincoln Memorial Reflecting Pool. A new state law costs a Northern California high school its mascot. And California

0: His new budget includes money for fruits and vegetables. Right now, Dana Hess is in our KFPK traffic center.
1: 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And right now, northbound I-5 at 80. We have a report of a collision there, and it just happened about 3 minutes ago, and no details at all, but that would be a busy place right now. Northbound I-5 at 80, we have a collision, no further details. You can always call us, too, on the traffic tip line, dial pound 250, say traffic, make your report. 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
2: Mainly clear for tonight. Low 53 to 57. Plenty of sunshine around on Friday. The high tomorrow, 91 to 95. Saturday, sunshine. A high 92 to 96. Sunday's high, 88 to 92. I'm AccuWeather's Andy Robb on KFBK, Sacramento's News Radio.
0: 86 in Sacramento, 85 now in Elk Grove. And let's just check Roseville. 87 there in Roseville. Okay, your top story. A person has now been charged for problems plaguing the renovation of the Lincoln Memorial Reflecting Pool in Washington. Three-time U.S. Olympian David Hearn has been indicted on a single count of destruction of property worth over $1,000. He's accused of ripping a piece of the new lining on the pool, which had just undergone a $16 million refurbishment. A week after the work, the pool turned green from algae and parts of the paint were rising to the surface. ABC's Mary Bruce has more.
3: Trump blamed vandals, not his hand-picked contractors.
4: They put a big gash, 350 feet long. Think of that, 350-foot gash.
3: U.S. Attorney Jeanine Pirro accusing Hearn of damaging approximately 2 square feet.
5: The National Park Service employees observed Hearn actually forcefully and violently pulling up and removing the bottom liner with both hands.
3: President Trump claims the alleged vandals used box cutters.
0: Hearn's attorneys insist he is innocent and says the charges are outrageous and should be alarming to every American, adding the indictment reflects the administration's effort to shift blame for its own failures. More news with KFPK's Joe Michaels.
6: Kitty, California will be restarting its CalFresh Fruits and Vegetables EBT pilot program thanks to a $20 million influx of funding. KFPK's Dina Kodiak reports.
7: The money comes with the newly signed state budget, and after funding for the program was paused in June. It also comes as federal SNAP funding is expected to be cut by almost $190 billion nationwide over the next decade. That means about 5.5 million Californians will get less food assistance. Those who have qualified may also drop, with people now also needing to meet extra work requirements to claim food assistance. Federal officials say that change aims to prevent fraud. Advocates say the funding in the final state budget isn't enough. Some lawmakers and advocates are still fighting for more CalFresh funding, hoping to add another $100 million for next year. Dina Kodiak, KFBK, Sacramento's News Radio.
6: A Northern California high school is temporarily without a mascot. KFBK's Matt Pacini explains.
8: Marysville High School announced it's discontinuing its Indians mascot and logo, which has been in use for nearly 100 years, to comply with Assembly Bill 3074. The new state law, which took effect Wednesday, bans K-12 public schools from using certain Native American terms as mascots or team names without written approval from a locally federally recognized tribe. The Marysville Joint Unified School District sought permission from local tribal representatives, but was unable to secure the required written consent. The tribes remain neutral on the request. The district plans to continue seeking tribal approval to potentially restore the name. In the meantime, it has no plans to choose a replacement mascot. Matt Pacini, KFBK, Sacramento's News Radio.
6: It's 5:35, and I'm Joe Michaels on the KFBK Afternoon News with Kitty O'Neill.
0: Thanks, Joe. 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
2: ABC News, I'm Dave Packer. A dangerous heat wave blanketing more than two dozen states. ABC meteorologist Melissa Griffin.
9: These extreme heat warnings stretch all the way to Kansas City, Missouri, right down into the Gulf Coast as well. It's not just today. again tomorrow. We're dealing with the same heat, feeling nearly 110 degrees up and down the I-95 corridor, all the way down to the Gulf Coast. It still feels like 102 in Indianapolis, 101 in Chicago.
10: And the sweltering heat as Americans hit the road and skies today, expected to have been the busiest day of the Independence Day holiday for travel. The June jobs report showing just 57,000 jobs were added. That's half of what was expected. But stocks were higher, investors thinking lower employment could lead to an interest rate cut. A review of his financial report shows that across President Trump's first year back at the White House, his investment advisors made more than 21,000 security trades, amassing sizable holdings in companies that are directly involved with deals tied to the administration. This is ABC News.
0: All right, coming up, we've got a look at your poll question, which is about a HOA rule in San Marcos about American flags and that they can't be hung in the post in the common area, which is like, I guess, by the garage. You can put them in other places. Well, two couples did that, and now they're going to get fined $100. So what do you think? Fine flying for flying the U.S. flag. #250 on your smartphone. Keyword is open mic. We'll see what you say on KPK News Radio, live everywhere, iHeartRadio app.
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1: I think there's too much basically watching all this FIFA stuff. And somebody just came by and dropped me a red card. I'm going to be finishing this out. Thank you.
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1: 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If you're going to Roseville, it's 11 minutes eastbound 80. That's a great drive. Also 11 minutes if you're going to I-5 and Elk Grove Boulevard. Downtown to Elk Grove on 99 is about, about 20 minutes maybe. Downtown to Folsom, also a good, 18 minutes there. Eastbound 50 to Folsom Boulevard and downtown to Woodland, northbound I-5. Got a crash working along the line here, and that's going to be a 32-minute ride. Things have really slowed down all the way up. Well, let's see. I'm going to check it again. To at least Garden Highway, but we've got more slowing waiting for you heading to the Split, so it's going to be a while. Downtown to Davis, 9 minutes on westbound 80. That's good. Eastbound, not so good. Very heavy starting somewhere between Old Davis Road and Richards Boulevard, off and on to just across Causeway. And you'll love the way the place feels. Every escape feels a little more extraordinary. Every getaway is a chance to make the moment yours. Everything feels wonderful. 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
0: All right, thank you. And we've got to look at that KFBK forecast for you now. Yeah. Here we go.
2: Tonight, mainly clear, low 53 to 57. Plenty of sunshine Friday, high 91 to 95. Saturday, sunshine, a high for the 4th, 92 to 96. And sunshine on Sunday, high 88 to 92. I'm AccuWeather's Andy Robb on KFBK, Sacramento's News Radio.
0: And we've got Elk Grove at 85, Granite Bay at 86, and we are looking at your poll question today about this HOA in San Marcos, who is threatening to fine two couples who have flown their American flag, I guess, at a place where they don't want them to fly it on their condo. I guess you can fly in the backyard or maybe at the front end of the house, but not from the garage. They say that is a common area. Of course, couples are not happy about this, but what do you say?
21: I completely disagree with any fines related to flying the American flag. You know, whoever came up with this rule on the HOA board should be ashamed of themselves.
22: Hey, on that question about HOAs not allowing these people to use or fly their flags at their houses, I'll bet you those SOBs would allow some other people's countries to fly flags there. Like if they had a resident from France, he could probably fly his flag, or Mexico or Canada. But they're sure hating on the American flag, aren't they?
0: Well, just, you know, as a matter of clarification, what happened was in 2024, some guy wanted to fly a San Diego Padres baseball flag. There was a big, you know, kerfuffle. And so they said, okay, no flags. Nobody can fly any flags. We don't matter. It doesn't matter which kind. So that's kind of how it started. It's a couple years old and started over somebody using their baseball flag. All right. A pound 250 on your smartphone. We'll get to more of your thoughts coming up and look at holiday travel on KFBK News Radio.
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6: And today expected to be the busiest day of the 4th of July period at airports across the country. ABC's Alex Stone.
7: Hey there, Kitty. Yeah, busy roads, busy airports. If you know anybody who's flying in or out tonight, expect the airports to be busy. And today being the busiest day of the 4th of July weekend as people are heading out. And the FAA, and I feel like we say this every holiday beforehand, the FAA, AAA, TSA, they're saying the busiest ever. Over 52,000 flights taking off today. TSA saying they will have screened over 3 million passengers today alone by the end of tonight. And the airports are busy. AAA says top places people are going, Seattle, Orlando, Anchorage, which I find interesting, maybe to get away from the heat on the East Coast, but Anchorage, Miami, New York, and Chicago. And because the holiday is over a weekend that and on a Saturday, that has people really deciding that this is going to be one that they're going to take off and go somewhere. At the Pittsburgh airport today, they said it was busy.
8: We're expecting it to be a really busy holiday weekend with the fourth falling on a weekend. That always increases the numbers we're going to see.
7: So 72 million people are traveling, AAA says, over this weekend. Most are by car. 61 million of the 72 million are by car. American Airlines says it will serve 10% more people this 4th of July weekend than last. 8.1 million customers for American Airlines. United is projecting 550,000 passengers every day over this weekend, just at United. And Amber is heading home today, saying that they want to get home and they don't want to deal with the rush over the 4th.
9: We wanted to be home before the 4th of July to beat the rush and then be home over the 4th.
7: So today being the busiest day for car rentals as well, as all these people are traveling. Hertz saying demand is the highest in Orlando, Boston, Denver, LA, and New York, and that car rentals are 10% more expensive this year than they were last year. And even with that, AAA is saying whether you are going to rent a car or you're going to drive your own car, that still driving is the financially savvy way for most people to go if they can drive to where they want to go. Instead of, you know, say a family of four buying four airline tickets, even with gas prices where they are, it's cheaper just to drive. And AAA says
10: driving is still cheaper than flying for most people. Filling up the tank once or twice during the road trip is probably going to be less expensive than buying a flight somewhere.
7: Yeah, so say you're going to LA or something, that it might just make more sense to jump in the car and go. But Expedia has seen a 1,200% increase in searches for budget travel this 4th of July, as people are, you know, with airline tickets being more expensive because of jet fuel prices and higher gas prices, people are trying to find ways to save money. But based on the numbers, and again hitting records, that people are definitely heading out.
6: Wow. I'm going to New York for Taylor Swift's wedding.
7: Oh, are you? You were invited. That is great news.
6: I got right in under the wire.
7: Yeah, but you're not allowed to talk about it, so
6: no,
7: we won't tell anybody. Okay?
6: I'll never get to tell you how it went.
7: Exactly.
6: ABC's Alex Stone, thanks so much.
7: You got it. Thanks, Kitty.
6: Okay. Maybe not. Let's let's take a look at our traffic and weather together.
11: 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Downtown of the Split is still a fairly long drive, 14 minutes northbound Cap City. If you're going to Roseville, I'm looking at it right now. Looks like 11 minutes. No real issues there. And then once you get to Rockland, it does slow down for a while until you get up around the Loomis area. Downtown Elk Grove on I-5 is still

0: Still 11 minutes, and on 99, it's still about 12 to 13 minutes. Downtown of Folsom, wow, 19 minutes, a little slowing again. In Midtown, that's all, pretty much all we've got. Going to Woodland is still, well, it's not still 30 minutes. It's closer to 25 minutes. Things are lightening up after an accident, but still heavy getting out of downtown and all the way up to Del Paso. If you're going to Davis, 9 minutes westbound 80, eastbound traffic just slugging it out. And that starts just after Old Davis Road. It's really heavy through Mace after that. Thins out across the causeway. 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
2: Mainly clear for tonight, low 53 to 57. Plenty of sunshine around on Friday, the high tomorrow, 91 to 95. Saturday, sunshine, a high 92 to 96. Sunday's high, 88 to 92. I'm AccuWeather's Andy Robb on KFBK, Sacramento's News Radio.
1: It's 85 in Sacramento and Granite Bay 86. We have some business and money news going on now. And in for Kelly Brothers, it's Bloomberg.
3: Those financial disclosure forms released by President Trump this week are raising a lot of eyebrows. Not only did they show $1.4 billion made from his crypto and meme coin businesses, but also 21,000 stock trades made just last year, often tied to market events that he created, involving big companies that have business ties to the federal government. U.S. hiring hitting the brakes in June, just 57,000 new jobs added. The numbers for April and May revised lower by 74,000 jobs. On Wall Street, that had investors thinking the Federal Reserve won't have to raise interest rates when it meets later this week or maybe anytime soon. And with that, the Dow shot up 595 points, a more than 1% gain to a new all-time high. The Nasdaq lost 207 on continued weakness in chipmaker shares. The S&P was flat. And the USDA says more than a third of all food sold in the U.S. is thrown out because the sell-by labels on perishable goods make people think the food has gone bad when it hasn't. Tom Busby, Bloomberg Radio.
1: Ah, yeah, California just had a law about that, by the way. You know, take that sell-by date off because of that very reason. People were throwing away perfectly good food. All right, I-54.
4: Kitty's litter.
1: 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Well, here's something I think very interesting. A John Denver classic has apparently become the unofficial anthem for the U.S. men's soccer team. KPK's Mark Mayfield explains.

0: American fans have been belting out the 1971 hit in a spontaneous stadium sing-along after the past two U.S. World Cup victories. And now YouTube says the 55-year-old song entered its top 100 songs chart on Wednesday. Team USA says it was also playing Livin' on a Prayer and Sweet Caroline after its games, but Take Me Home Country Roads was a song that caught on. U.S. striker Folarin Balogun, who grew up in England, gave his approval of the song and said it's popular all over the world. Mark Mayfield, KFBK, Sacramento's News Radio.
1: Ah, oh, how about that? John Denver. Oh. The U.S. men's soccer team won its first knockout round match since 2002 on Wednesday. The 2-0 win over Bosnia-Herzegovina earns the Americans a berth in the round of 16. They play Belgium next Monday. And, oh, I know you probably don't want to hear about this, but the celebrations for Taylor Swift and Travis Kelce's wedding are beginning. Guests are beginning to arrive for the rehearsal dinner at Madison Square Garden, including Travis Kelce's mom. The NYPD has sent out a memo regarding the suspected rehearsal dinner for 100 people. The official wedding date is July 3rd, tomorrow. 1,000 people and crews have been setting up all kinds of things, including a grand piano. I guess Stevie Nicks and Tim McGraw are going to be the performers there. So, okay, still to come on the KFBK Afternoon News. More of your top stories, traffic, weather. Oh, my gosh, the celebration planned in D.C. 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
1: 6 o'clock now on this Thursday evening. Feels like Friday. Stories now trending. A California man pleads guilty to sending a fake ransom note relating to Nancy Guthrie. The continuing battle over Shasta County's attempt to change its voting laws. And a difference of opinion, you might say, over flying the American flag right now. Traffic on weather together. And it's Dana Hess in that KFBK traffic center.
14: All right. Thank you, Kitty. And we got a big accident. This is northbound Cab City, just south of Watt Avenue. Multiple vehicles, maybe three involved, airbags deployed and lanes blocked. In fact, all lanes were blocked last time I checked. Not sure if that has changed. We haven't gotten an update. But that, again, is going to be on the northbound side of the Cap City Freeway. And it's just before you get to Watt Avenue. The slowdown begins around El Camino Avenue and is going to solid all the way through. So this is going to be working for a while. You better keep an eye out. Also, eastbound 80 Reed Avenue, we have plywood in the lanes. Two by fours as well. And CHP is working on it. Traffic on the 10s every 10 minutes, mornings and afternoons. Dana Hess, KFBK News Radio, 93.1 FM, 1530 AM.
1: Thanks, Dana, as we take a check of your KFBK forecast.
15: Tonight, mainly clear, low 53 to 57. Plenty of sunshine Friday, high 91 to 95. Saturday, sunshine, a high for the 4th, 92 to 96. And sunshine on Sunday, high 88 to 92. I'm AccuWeather's Andy Robb on KFBK, Sacramento's News Radio.
1: 86 in Sacramento. Roseville has 86 degrees and slightly cooler in Elk Grove, 84 degrees there. So we will start with your top local story. A California man has pleaded guilty to sending a false ransom note connected to the Nancy Guthrie case. Derek Kalela entered the guilty plea today. This after Wednesday's FBI announcement that while some ransom notes connected to Guthrie's disappearance were fake, others are being investigated. Kalela will be sentenced September 10th. Authorities still looking for the mother of today's show host, Savannah Guthrie, 5 months after she was reported missing from her southern Arizona home. Your top national story, the holiday travel rush is underway. More than 72 million Americans are expected to travel during this year's Independence Day holiday. That's according to AAA. That would be another holiday travel record, but it's only a 0.5% increase from last year, they say, because of rising inflationary pressures. This traveler has a pretty positive attitude despite the busy airports.
16: I always think it is good to get here early. There's lots, I mean, there's food, there's coffee shops, there's shopping in airports. Just get here early, wait. And be patient.
1: Yeah, airports are so much better than they used to be. The travel period started on Saturday, July 27th, goes through Sunday the 5th, with many Americans expected to travel at least 50 miles from home. According to AAA, most travelers will hit the road. More than 61 million travelers expected to drive to their destinations. Air travel does remain steady, while cruising, apparently, and other modes of transportation see the strongest growth. More news with KFBK's Joe Michaels.
17: Kitty, the battle over Shasta County's voting system continues. California's Attorney General and Secretary of State now suing the Northern California County for trying to change voting laws there. KFBK's Dina Kodiak reports.
18: A new lawsuit aims to block Shasta County's Measure B. The measure would eliminate voting by mail, end early in-person voting, require photo ID, require hand-count ballots at polling places, and disconnect the county's voter registration from the state system. State officials want a quick decision before the November election, arguing the measure goes against California election laws and could prevent some people from voting. Supporters of Measure B say they're raising money for a lawyer since the county isn't defending the measure in court. No court date is set. Dina Kodiak, KFBK, Sacramento's News Radio.
17: The Department of Justice is now suing California over a law that bans the sale of Glock-style firearms. The Justice Department also wants to prevent the Golden State from enforcing a roster, limiting which firearms people can purchase, saying those types of laws violate the Second Amendment. Governor Newsom firing back, arguing that California's gun laws save lives, while Attorney General Rob Bonta says his office will continue to defend the state's gun safety legislation. The Department of Justice is also suing Virginia over similar gun laws. New permanent fences could soon be installed across two sections of the Sacramento River levee. KFBK's Noelle Ballard joins us live in studio with more.
19: Joe, the California Central Valley Flood Protection Board recently approved permit applications from nearby property owners. Sacramento City officials opposing the permits say the fence would block part of the route planned for the Sacramento River Parkway, a 17-mile walking and biking trail proposed to run along the top of the levee from Discovery Park to Freeport. The anticipated trail had been in the planning stages since 1975, but key sections aren't finished because they cross private property, and the city has yet to obtain access rights. The flood board says that it only considered flood protection when approving the fences and found no impact to levee safety. The permits require the fences to be removed if the city later obtains the land for the trail. Joe?
17: Thanks, Noel. Deliberations in the K Street shooting trial are on hold for 2 weeks, the judge pausing deliberations because one of the jurors is going on vacation. It's 6:06, and I'm Joe Michaels on the KFBK Afternoon News with Kitty O'Neill.
1: Thanks, Joe. San Marcos neighbors say their HOA is threatening a $100 fine if they keep their American flags hanging outside their condos. KFBK's John Fink reports.
20: The dispute is happening right as many families put up flags ahead of the 4th of July. Neighbors argue they should be allowed to show the flag, while the HOA points to its rules on what can hang outside units. For now, homeowners say they're pushing back, with some putting up more flags, and the HOA has encouraged the residents to show up at board meetings to make the case to change the policy. John Fink, KFBK, Sacramento's News Radio.
1: Okay, so they banned all flags a couple years ago, apparently. You can put them, I think, on the back and somewhere in the front, but not off the garage, where they say that's common area. So, but the couples in question say, it's the 4th of July, 250th birthday. It's the American flag. We should be able to do it. What do you think? #250 on your smartphone. Keyword is open mic, and we'll get to your thoughts on that coming up. Right now, more of your top global and national stories here on KFBK News Radio, live everywhere on the iHeartRadio app.
21: From ABC News, I'm Dave Packer. Months after the FBI raided Georgia's Fulton County election office and seized hundreds of boxes of 2020 ballots, the agency is surging resources into the state. ABC's Olivia Rubin has more.
22: Priority investigation. That is how the FBI is describing its ongoing investigation into the 2020 election in Georgia, according to a source and an internal FBI memo I reviewed. According to that memo, the FBI is surging 260 FBI personnel, including intelligence analysts from around the country, to help with this effort.
21: A review of his financial report shows that across President Trump's first year back at the White House, his investment advisors made more than 21,000 security trades, amassing sizable holdings in companies that are directly involved in deals tied to his administration. Summer in full. 180 million people in 30 states are under alert for extreme temperatures heading into the 4th of July weekend. And there's a double threat, with some areas of the country also on alert for possible severe storms. ABC News meteorologist Lee Goldberg.
23: A little less extreme Saturday the 4th, but still feeling like it's over 100. The real relief coming on Sunday in the Northeast. But now to the severe storms fueled by the heat. It's tonight and tomorrow in the Midwest, and then tomorrow and Saturday the 4th in the Northeast, potentially impacting fireworks.
21: Russia launching a new massive series of strikes on Ukraine's capital. Ukrainian officials say at least 27 people killed, more than 100 injured. The city of Kyiv coming under attack from a barrage of ballistic missiles and drones. Looks like it's happening. ABC's Morgan Norwood outside New York's Madison Square Garden.
24: After days of secrecy, the two-day wedding celebration for Taylor Swift and Travis Kelce kicking off at Madison Square Garden, starting with a rehearsal dinner for 100 guests. the arena under tight security.
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1: 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Let's get some traffic.
14: Can't wait.
1: I know. Most of the guys are like, and probably some women, but I don't know. I like her, so I'm kind of intrigued by this. They turned the whole thing into a castle, I guess, inside.
14: Yeah. Is it going to be televised for crying out loud?
1: No, people can't even use their phones. I'm assuming they're going to have some professional photographers there and
14: you think?
1: Killer pictures. Okay. Well, yeah, because nobody can have their phones.
14: This is true. This
1: how
14: is
1: else
14: true.
1: Would they remember what happened?
14: Maybe a sketch artist, perhaps.
1: A sketch artist. That's
14: They're kind of expensive.
1: That's what they'll do.
14: 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Wow. Downtown of the Split is 21 minutes. They just got it cleared. An accident there just south of Watt Avenue. So that's good. But yeah, it's going to take it a little bit to get cleared out there. Split to Roseville, 9 minutes eastbound 80. Going to Elk Grove, 11 minutes on I-5 and about 11 minutes on 99 as well. Downtown of Folsom, 18 minutes eastbound 50. Has not been a problem all afternoon. Going to Woodland, maybe 25 minutes, but I'm not, I think it's going to be less than that. Downtown of Davis, 9 minutes westbound 80. As I look at it right now, the heaviest traffic is still getting out of the Cap City area there up to Watt Avenue. 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
21: Mainly clear for tonight, low 53 to 57. Plenty of sunshine around on Friday. The high tomorrow, 91 to 95. Saturday, sunshine, a high 92 to 96. Sunday's high, 88 to 92. I'm AccuWeather's Andy Robb on KFBK, Sacramento's News Radio.
1: It's 85 at the Cal Expo area KFBK studios. And Carmichael has 86 degrees. So we're talking about this situation in San Marcos where a homeowners association threatening to fine two neighborhood families for flying the American flag. And they've been issued warnings of $100. I guess they put a ban on all flags a couple of years ago. And they could fly. Now, someone says that they can fly them in the backyard or in the front of the house, but not from the garage, which is the common area. And I guess that's where they want to fly them. So what do you think?
0: Hi, I think everyone who wants to fly a flag should fly it anywhere they want to, as long as it's an American flag. It's our country. We should celebrate it. Whoever made the rules should be fined $100, not the people who are being patriotic.
4: HOA boards can be like tyrants, telling Americans how to live, what they need to do. Oh, you can't do this, you can't do that. And shame on them for being unpatriotic people.
1: Okay, and we had some tap and talk, but we were having a problem with the system. 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So still to come, we will be telling you about the Washington, D.C. celebration. Oh, my goodness. I think they're going to break some records. They're going to try anyway. So have that and more on KFBK News Radio, live everywhere, iHeartRadio app.
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1: Well, the nation's capital always hosts very grand 4th of July celebrations, but for this semi-quincentennial celebration, it is going to be off the hook. A typical July 4 fireworks display on the National Mall is about 17 minutes and, fires around, they say, 20,000 shells in the sky. Well, earlier this month, President Trump says, no, it's going to be big. It's going to be the largest fireworks show in history. So here we go. 860,754 fireworks will be ignited into an expanded 40-minute show with a price tag of $1.6 million, five times the usual cost, which is funded by entry fees to national parks. CBS Nicole Skinga talks about the security.
28: And this is really interesting. For the first time for a 4th of July celebration and fireworks display on the mall, by the way, it's expected to be the biggest one to date. It's actually been given the status of a national special security event. It's a lot of words, but what it means is basically the Secret Service has been put in charge of coordinating all of the federal and local law enforcement agencies that are working to secure this event. And it's something that's typically just reserved for the inauguration, the Super Bowl, the State of the Union. So it really shows you what emphasis is being put on this event, especially following the shooting at the White House Correspondents' Dinner, plus several incidents within the Washington, D.C. area. So let's talk a little bit about numbers. There are 5,000 National Guard troops on the ground right now. On top of that, you have over a dozen federal law enforcement agencies working to secure this event.
1: And 44 police agencies from across the country who've been sworn in by U.S. Marshals to help. Now, Pyrotechnico, the company in charge of the fireworks show, says they are going to create an immersive experience. The hundreds of thousands of fireworks will be launched from 10 different locations, spanning the National Mall to West Potomac Park, including 8 barges in the Potomac River. And they do say that the Freedom 250 will be the largest fireworks display in history. They're aiming to set a world record. And also, I was thinking maybe because of the heat, I don't know, but usually they start around 9 a.m., the fireworks. They're not going to start till 10:30 and last twice as long, like 40 minutes. So you won't be out of there before 11. Ah, who am I saying? Who's going? I don't know. It's 6:20 now at KFBK. And we're going to check your traffic and weather together. Dana, you're not going to the East Coast, I'm sure. So.
14: No, again, did not get invited.
1: Did not get invited. Not going to Taylor's wedding. I'm not going to the
14: major snub.
1: I know. What was she thinking?
14: You know, they get a little success.
1: Yeah,
14: and go straight they forget the little people.
1: That's right.
14: Brought to you by...
1: That they've never met.
14: Well, forget them first, probably. Brought to you by Blindster.com. And, downtown of the Split is now about 14 minutes, and the heavy traffic is going to be from Fulton Avenue out to Watt Avenue, or maybe now Marconi to Watt. And that is starting to clear out after a bad accident earlier. Split to Roosevelt, 9 minutes eastbound 80. 11-minute ride to Elk Grove, either I-5 or 99. Doesn't matter. Downtown of Folsom is 18 minutes. I don't see any delays there at all. So weird. Downtown of Woodland is 23 minutes. It's a little heavy still in the downtown area. Once you get up to Garden Highway, you're pretty good to go. Downtown of Davis is 9 minutes westbound 80, but still very slow traffic going through the Davis area, starting right at Richards Boulevard.

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1: All right, thank you, Dana. Let's take a check of the KFBK forecast as we inch toward the 4th of July.
2: Tonight, mainly clear, low 53 to 57. Plenty of sunshine Friday, high 91 to 95. Saturday, sunshine, a high for the 4th, 92 to 96. And sunshine on Sunday, high 88 to 92. I'm AccuWeather's Andy Robb on KFBK, Sacramento's News Radio.
1: So, not too hot. No triple digits for July here, at least this part of the month. We've got 86 in Carmichael and 83 in Elk Grove. So, we've got business and money news now. In for Kelly Brothers, we have the Bloomberg Report.
3: Those financial disclosure forms released by President Trump this week are raising a lot of eyebrows. Not only did they show $1.4 billion made from his crypto and meme coin businesses, but also 21,000 stock trades made just last year, often tied to market events that he created, involving big companies that have business ties to the federal government. U.S. hiring hitting the brakes in June, just 57,000 new jobs added. The numbers for April and May revised lower by 74,000 jobs. On Wall Street, that had investors thinking the Federal Reserve won't have to raise interest rates when it meets later this week or maybe anytime soon. And with that, the Dow shot up 595 points, a more than 1% gain to a new all-time high. The Nasdaq lost 207 on continued weakness in chipmaker shares. The S&P was flat. And the USDA says more than a third of all food sold in the U.S. is thrown out because the sell-by labels on perishable goods make people think the food has gone bad when it hasn't. Tom Busby, Bloomberg Radio.
1: Yeah, and that's why in California they made it a law that you can't put those sell dates anymore because that's what was happening. People were throwing away perfectly good food. Okay.
4: Presented by Meta Subaru, building a better Sacramento, California's farm to fork capital. On the KFBK Afternoon News with Kitty O'Neill.
1: Well, Rancho Cordova may be unmatched with their Independence Day celebrations. They do 2 days. And Shelley Blanchard, she's the executive director of the Cordova Community Council, says things start up tomorrow at 4 p.m. at Hagen Park.
5: Carnival rides and lots and lots of food trucks and cold beer. We've got some kind of oldie but goodie Americana moments. We're doing what we're calling the All-America Chow Down. We're actually having some speed eating contests. We are welcoming back live from Las Vegas. It's Showtime Circus. At 8 o'clock, we turn up the music. We're going to have the Thunder cover in concert. And then, boy, once the sun goes down, ho-hum, a drone show and fireworks.
1: And mind you, that's just July 3rd. On the 4th, things get going at 9 a.m. with a morning run with like 500 people. And then
5: at 10 o'clock, it is the Rancho Cordova 4th of July parade going on now for 50 years almost. This year we have signed up. We have 85 entries now signed up for our parade, including 10 marching bands. So you tell me, Kitty, where else can you see 10 marching bands in Northern California on the 4th of July?
1: Yeah, I don't know. I can't think of a place.
5: I don't think there is.
1: Yeah, well, then everybody comes back at 4 for carnival rides and food and contests and other attractions.
5: And then at 8 o'clock, the music starts again with the Spasmatics. Don't know if you've ever heard them.
1: Oh, no, they're
5: Kitty,
1: totally fun. Yeah, I've seen them.
5: A lot of fun.
1: Yeah, they're great.
5: Yeah, so we're going to have fun with them. And then up in the air, look skyward, because it is our second drone show. We'll be lighting up the air. And then our fireworks spectacular, our really big fireworks show.
1: Yeah, so they do all this stuff on the 3rd, kind of warming up. And then the huge party is, of course, on the 4th.
5: But this is the day. It's the day to celebrate the signing of the Declaration of Independence. What a great moment of a document that's changed the world.
1: Shelley Blanchard there, and you can learn all about all this, hear more from Shelley, and look at the rundown for Rancho Cordova at KFBK.com, the afternoon news with Kitty O'Neill. And I will tell you, there is also a very large 4th of July parade at Pocket Greenhaven. They have like nearly 1,000 participants. So theirs is pretty big too. Can't let them go unnoticed. Theirs is the 4th and it starts around 9:45 going through Pocket Greenhaven. All right. And still to come on our KFBK afternoon news. We have a high school student that won an essay talking about what America means to her. And it got read on the House floor in Congress. So we'll have that, too, on KFBK News Radio, live everywhere, iHeartRadio app.
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1: 6:39 at KFBK. Good evening. The story's now trending. A long-awaited rescue from the rubble of earthquake-ravaged Venezuela. West Nile virus in Sacramento County, and a woman survives a dramatic fall on Mount Shasta. Right now, traffic and weather together, and we've got Dana Hess in the KFBK Traffic Center.
0: And brought to you by BlindCert.com. And right now, we have a report of a car fire. A vehicle, apparently, it's stopped at westbound 50 just east of Zinfandel. And people out of the car had very heavy smoke, they're saying, as well. So watch out for emergency responders. Again, westbound 50 just east of Zinfandel. Heaviest traffic right now still going to be coming through Davis at Richards Boulevard all the way to at least Childs. And also, we have some heavy traffic getting away from the Midtown area on northbound Cap City. It's sluggish there at Watt Avenue. After that, though, great driving. Tired of overpriced blinds? Blindster makes custom blinds simple and affordable. 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Traffic on the 10s every 10 minutes, mornings and afternoons. 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
1: All right, thank you. And we've got to look now at your KFBK forecast. Looking into our 4th of July weather.
2: Mainly clear for tonight, low 53 to 57. Plenty of sunshine around on Friday. The high tomorrow, 91 to 95. Saturday, sunshine, a high 92 to 96. Sunday's high, 88 to 92. I'm AccuWeather's Andy Robb on KFBK, Sacramento's News Radio.
1: 84 in Sacramento. El Dorado Hills has 83 degrees. And Granite Bay, by the way, has 86. So we'll start here with your top story at this time in the evening. Rescuers today pulling a man to safety in Venezuela. People from around the world cheered as this man, 43-year-old Hernalberto Gil Flores, was pulled to safety. He was trapped in the basement of a collapsed shopping center for more than a week. ABC's Lama Hassan has the story.
13: This is an extraordinary story of survival as well as a dramatic rescue. After 8 days of those back-to-back earthquakes in Venezuela, a 43-year-old security guard buried beneath the rubble in the hard-hit city of La Guaira, a pocket of air in his workstation cabin kept him alive. A specialized team from the Costa Rican Red Cross established contact with him on Sunday after they detected signs of life. And according to the AP, he asked them not to tell his wife he was alive in case he didn't make it.
1: Tens of thousands of people still missing, though, in the aftermath of last week's magnitude 7.2 and 7.5 earthquakes. Families have been going to the sites of where they think their loved ones are buried, just digging with their bare hands trying to reach them. More news with KFBK's Joe Michaels.
14: Kitty, a proposed Sacramento sales tax measure aimed at improving road safety, taking a major step toward the November ballot this week. The measure that would raise the city's sales tax by a half a cent if approved by voters. Supporters estimate it would generate about $75 million a year, with about half of the money going toward street repairs and safety improvements, and the other half funding public transit projects. A human case of West Nile virus has been detected in Sacramento County. KFBK's Noelle Ballard joins us live in studio with details.
15: Joe, a woman in her 60s has tested positive for the virus, the first in Sacramento County this year. It comes as mosquito activity is increasing across the region with dozens of positive samples and infected birds detected this season. Health officials are warning Sacramento County residents to take extra precautions for the 4th of July weekend, saying the risk increases during summer outdoor gatherings as it only takes one mosquito bite to transmit the virus. Health experts recommend using insect repellent, wearing long sleeves and pants, and limiting outdoor activity at dawn and dusk when mosquitoes are most active. They also urge residents to drain standing water around homes and to make sure windows and door screens are properly secured. Joe?
14: Thanks, Noelle. A woman is still alive after a 1,500-foot fall on Mount Shasta earlier this week. She fell on Sunday while climbing in steep, icy, and rocky terrain. Officials say she suffered a possible broken ankle and other injuries, but is in good spirits. She eventually came to rest on the mountain before being airlifted to a hospital. And, she slid through snow during the entire fall. 6:35, I'm Joe Michaels on the KFBK Afternoon News with Kitty O'Neill.
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16: ABC News, I'm Dave Packer. Months after the FBI raided Georgia's Fulton County election office and seized hundreds of boxes of 2020 ballots, the agency is surging resources into the state.
17: Priority investigation. That is how the FBI is describing its ongoing investigation into the 2020 election in Georgia, according to a source and an internal FBI memo I reviewed. According to that memo, the FBI is surging 260 FBI personnel, including intelligence analysts from around the country, to help with this effort.
16: ABC's Olivia Rubin. 180 million people in 30 states are under alert for extreme temperatures heading into the 4th of July weekend. And there's a double threat, with some areas of the country also on alert for possible severe storms. Russia launching a new massive series of strikes on Ukraine's capital. Ukrainian officials say at least 25 people killed, more than 100 injured. The city of Kyiv coming under attack from a barrage of ballistic missiles and drones. This is ABC News.
1: All right, coming up, a final look at your poll question today. This is about a homeowners association in San Marcos who has a flag ban. You can't flag any flags on the front by the garage where they say it's a common area. I guess you can do them in the back and maybe part of the front of the house. But anyway, there's a couple who have been flying their American flag where they say you can't fly them. But they said, oh, it's $250 and 4th of July, so forth. So they're going to get fined $100, apparently. So what do you think? Is that a problem? Do you agree with the HOA? #250 on your smartphone, keyword open mic. We'll get your calls ahead. 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
1: Let's see how the traffic looks, and we'll throw in some weather, too. Dana Hessen, the KFBK Traffic Center.
0: And brought to you by Blindster.com. And, well, traffic was looking pretty good, but now we've got an issue downtown of the split, northbound Cap City. That looks good. 10 minutes out to the split, and then split to Roseville, 9 minutes eastbound 80. If you're heading south, no issue.

0: Choose there, 11 minutes on I-5 and 11 minutes on 99, which means there's a little slowing on 99, but it's not bad. Downtown to Folsom, 18 minutes, actually, eastbound 50. Going to Woodland, here we go, 20 minutes, and we just got a report of an accident. This is going to be, well, northbound I-5. Metro Air Parkway is the first description of it. 4 to 5 vehicles involved in a collision there. Then we get the other one, which is southbound I-5 at Airport Boulevard. And that says this is a 5-vehicle accident. I'm trying to see. And it looks like it's going to be southbound. Actually, I think somebody had their directions mixed up. It is starting to slow right there at the airport. Downtown to Davis, 9 minutes westbound 80. Eastbound, much slower. Heavy traffic starting at Richards Boulevard. And it eases up at Childs. And if you're tired of overpriced blinds, Blindster makes custom blinds simple and affordable. 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
1: All right, thank you, Dana, as we take a check of your holiday forecast.
2: Tonight, mainly clear, low 53 to 57. Plenty of sunshine Friday, high 91 to 95. Saturday, sunshine, a high for the 4th, 92 to 96. And sunshine on Sunday, high 88 to 92. I'm AccuWeather's Andy Robb on KFBK, Sacramento's News Radio.
1: And we see 82 degrees now in Elk Grove and 84 in Granite Bay. And last time to look at this situation out of San Marcos, there's a local homeowners association threatening to fine two neighborhood families for flying the American flag to charge them $100. So what it is back in 2024, some guy wanted to fly a San Diego Padres baseball flag, and they just thought it was easier to ban all flags. So no flags. You can't fly any flags, not even the American flag. Apparently, you can do it like in the backyard or somewhere near the front of the house, but not from the garage, which they say is common area. What do you think?
3: Yeah, I just want to comment on HOA thing. I don't understand why anybody, and I mean anybody, would sign up. Sign a contract with any of those HOAs. Ain't none of them any good for nobody. Have a good day.
4: Well, that board ought to be recalled. We did that with our association. They weren't doing what they're supposed to do. We recalled them. Get the required signatures of those in the community and show those guys the door. That is absolutely pathetic. I fly my American flag 365 days a year. Thank God for the USA.
1: All right. We'll end on that one. So thanks, everybody that called in. Most people were not happy with the HOA on that one, I would say. Okay. Still to come on our afternoon news. 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And then at 7, it's a handoff to the Pat Walsh Show. 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
7: Well, Sacramento area Congressman Ami Bera was part of an essay contest for high school students where they invited students from across our district, his district, to write 300 to 500 word essays about what America means to them in honor of America's 250th birthday.
8: Yeah, so we wanted to do something to celebrate the 250th birthday of our country. We have a high school art competition, and we came up with this idea of an essay contest. It's a good way for the next generation to talk about what they love about the country and to celebrate our country. And, you know, we couldn't quite get it at the national level, but said, okay, that's not going to stop us here in Sacramento County. So we launched it. You know, a handful of high schools participated, and kids submitted their essays. You know, we went through, you know, a lot of great essays, but we ended up, you know, a group selected Juhi Vestek.
7: Okay. And Juhi, we have you here online. And your name again is Juhi Parikh, is that right?
9: Yes, that's right.
7: And you go to Indurcombe High School?
9: Yep.
7: Yep. Okay. Well, your essay really kind of revolves around your neighborhood. And, you know, they always say, write what you know, and you definitely did. So can you tell us a little bit about your inspiration to want to enter the contest and what you read about?
9: Yeah, so I first heard about this contest from a school counselor. And so the idea of what to write came to me when I was looking out my window, thinking about what to write. And at that moment, my neighbors across the street were playing outside. And immediately I thought, wow, this is what a community feels like. And so I really wanted to emphasize that idea because I feel like that's really what the basis of America is.
7: Yeah, community and unity and people finding a way to get along, you know, even if their backgrounds are very different. I mean, that's kind of what stuck out to me.
9: Exactly, yeah. And I feel like, especially now in such a time where everyone feels divided, I really wanted to focus on what really unites us together. And I feel like my neighborhood really represents that core value of America, which is that even though we are diverse, it doesn't separate us. And in fact, it unites us more because we're able to share our cultures, our beliefs, and more importantly, our kindness with each other.
7: So nice. So for winning this contest, I know that the congressman got to read it on the floor there, but what else is accompanying this win?
9: Yeah, so I'm also getting my essay published on the Sacramento Bee, and it's actually coming out this weekend on the 4th of July, so I'm really excited for that too.
7: That's great. And of course, lots of recognition.
9: Yeah.
8: Exactly. And Kitty, we hope this is just the start because it's still our 250th birthday. So when we come back, when school comes back in the fall, I know we've talked to the Bee. Hopefully KFBK can join in with us and, you know, some of our local news stations.

0: organizations to promote this, and maybe this becomes an annual thing. Maybe it's a celebration of Sacramento or our region as well as our country. So I don't know, it gets young people involved, and it really does give us hope for the next generation and the country.
1: 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Let's get traffic and weather together right now. Dana Hess, one more time in the KFPK Traffic Center.
2: 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And right now, Cap City Freeway looking really good. 9 minutes downtown of the split. Northbound Cap City, it's a little slow as you approach the river on the other side, but all in all, looks great. Split to Roseville, fantastic. 9 minutes there. Downtown to Elk Grove at I-5, 11 minutes and 10 minutes now on 99, so everything's cleared up there. If you're going to Folsom, an 18-minute ride on eastbound 50, either direction, actually. Downtown to Woodland, now northbound I-5, it's going to be 18 minutes, but southbound, we did have that crash, and that's Airport Boulevard, multiple vehicles, drivers out of those vehicles, and looks like they're just getting it, starting to get it cleared up. It is a non-injury, I'm happy to say, but it's causing a bit of a slowdown out there. And downtown to Davis, 8 minutes. That's going to be westbound, eastbound, a little longer. It's heavy from just past Richards Boulevard to get to the causeway. And red, white, and huge savings await during the Roseville Auto Mall's 4th of July sales event going on now. 21 top brands and thousands. I'm saying it like the Scottish guys. 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Thousands.
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1: Yes, you too. And you and I are off all next week, so I guess we'll
2: see. Don't start any rumors, though.
1: No.
2: Okay. Separate vacations.
1: But we are off. Okay. Thank you, Dana. Yeah, well, happy Independence Day to you.
2: Have a good one.
1: Yeah, you as well. Okay, and the weather is going to be pretty great. I mean, there's some really hot weather around the country and world right now. We're doing pretty well here, I think, in the Sacramento area.
3: Mainly clear for tonight, low 53 to 57. Plenty of sunshine around on Friday, the high tomorrow 91 to 95. Saturday, sunshine, a high 92 to 96. Sunday's high 88 to 92. I'm AccuWeather's Andy Robb on KFBK, Sacramento's News Radio.
1: And Sacramento at 81, Carmichael at 84, and Business and Money News in for Kelly Brothers. We've got the Bloomberg Report.
4: Home sales were weak in the all-important spring home selling season because of high home prices and rising mortgage rates linked to the war against Iran. But now, with an end to the conflict more likely, average mortgage rates dropped this past week to a seven-week low of 6.43%, according to Freddie Mac. A weak June jobs report, just 57,000 jobs added. Easing worries, though, about the Fed possibly raising interest rates. And with that, the Dow today shot up 595 points, a more than 1% spike. It closed at a fresh all-time high. The Nasdaq, though, lost 207 on another sell-off in chipmaker shares. The S&P was flat and oil slightly higher, just below $69 a barrel. O'Reilly Automotive, the big auto parts and accessories retailer offering to buy the auto parts arm of Genuine Parts, could be worth $10 billion. And cereal giant General Mills jumping on the protein kick with a new Honey Nut Cheerios with 8 grams of added protein per serving. 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
1: Okay, how about that? I have not had Cheerios. I can't even tell you. I didn't even like them when I was little. I liked a lot of cereal, but just not those. I still like cereal. Okay, enough of me. We want to thank Joe Michaels, executive producer at the editor's desk, and Noelle Ballard, our tech producer. Always appreciate her help. She did a lot of stuff today, so thank you. And we do have the Pat Walsh Show coming right up here on KFPK News Radio, and you'll be hearing from Pat shortly. 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
1: 7 o'clock now at KFBK. Some stories now trending. The Department of Justice now suing California over a law that bans the sale of Glock-style firearms. The DOJ also wants to prevent the state from enforcing a roster, limiting what firearms people can purchase, saying those types of laws violate the Second Amendment. Over 260 million Americans under a powerful heat dome, with the scorching temps running through the July 4th holiday weekend, stifling triple-digit heat, gripping a big part of the eastern part of the country. And major cities like New York City, Philadelphia, Washington, all seeing heat levels above average. I think that's why they moved the fireworks show to 10:30 at night in Washington on the 4th. And in New York, Taylor Swift and Travis Kelce's rehearsal dinner apparently underway at New York's Madison Square Garden. And just for Pat, I'll say this about that story. As they get married this weekend, the couple donated $26 million to organizations like Feeding America, other food banks, three children's hospitals, the ASPCA, and Dolly Parton's Imagination Library this week. Let's get some traffic and weather together. Bob Williams in the KFPK Traffic Center.
12: Well, thank you, Kitty. This report brought to you by Blindster.com. Did your invitation get lost in the mail?
1: I guess it did. I thought maybe I was going to go, but I don't know what happened.
12: Yes, a good look on their part, I
1: right?
12: tell you that.
1: That's what I
12: well,
1: thought.
12: Well, let's jump out into traffic. Okay. Let's rephrase that. Let's take a look at traffic without jumping out into it.
1: Okay.
12: Crash, four vehicles involved. We're clearing this one up, and not too big of a slowdown, but right around the airport, southbound 5. We're still working on getting that taken care of. Surprisingly, the only significant slowdown right now, other than that crash, is coming through the Davis area. Actually, it shouldn't be a surprise at all. It's the 4th of July weekend. It's just like a Friday, only on a Thursday. Also dealing with a traffic hazard, vehicle fire. This is 50 westbound near Cambridge Road, and a vehicle crash being reported to Placer County, Terracina Road, at Laird Road. Two vehicles involved, CHP not yet on the scene. 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Traffic on the 10s every 10 minutes, mornings and afternoons. 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
1: All right, thank you. And we've got to look at your forecast. And this will include the 4th of July. Not like all this heat everybody's getting on the East Coast.
3: Tonight, mainly clear, low 53 to 57. Plenty of sunshine Friday, high 91 to 95. Saturday, sunshine, a high for the 4th, 92 to 96. And sunshine on Sunday, high 88 to 92. I'm AccuWeather's Andy Robb on KFBK, Sacramento's News Radio.
1: Okay, 81 Sacramento, Elk Grove, 81 Chico, 87. Okay, it's time for the Pat Walsh Show here. Hello, Pat.
13: Well, hi there, Kitty.
1: Hi.
13: Seems like a Friday. You're right. I heard you say that earlier. I know. Seems like a Friday.
1: It does. I agree.
13: Mm-hmm.
1: Yeah.
13: And there is, well, you were mentioning it's kind of a broiler back east with the weather. My goodness, that's the best month I can ever remember of June, the coolest June. And here we are, July 2nd, and God, it's not even that hot again. I don't know what's going on, but it's been, in my opinion, it's been very pleasant.
1: It has. I agree with you. I'm not sure why, but yeah, it's been pretty nice.
13: What a nice surprise, for sure.
1: I agree.
13: Now, you know, I have a question for you, because you just mentioned this, and I was right at the end, just a couple of minutes ago, I said, oh my gosh, listen to Kitty, I did not know that. So, you don't like Cheerios, you said, but you're a big cereal fan.
1: I like cereal, but I never warmed up to Cheerios, even when I was a kid. Isn't that weird?
13: Yeah?
1: Yeah.
13: Huh. But you're a big cereal fan. I don't know why that surprised me to hear you were. Well, to this day, you said you like eating cereal.
1: You know, I like granola and grape nuts and, you know, stuff like that.
13: Sure.
1: I don't eat the sugary kid stuff, but I eat, you know. But although, you know, so granola can kind of be sure. Yeah, mm-hmm. I do like granola. And muesli, I like that kind of stuff.
13: Oh, yeah, yeah. Mm-hmm. Yeah, I like cereal too. I rarely ever eat cereal. Rarely, but I was just curious what some of your favorites are. You know, the grape nuts. You mentioned the grape nuts.
1: I always like those.
13: And those were always interesting to me because they're like hard as a rock, and you pour milk on them, and then you think you get enough milk, but then if you look away and you get distracted for a minute, you look down, the milk's all gone, and they're like. Right, it soaks into these really hard nugget type things that if you eat them too early, they kind of, I don't know, they're so crunchy. But then if you get them too late, then it's like, and the milk soaks into them.
1: Yeah.
13: It's this weird bowl of kind of mushy, I don't know what it turns into. But that was always fascinating to me.
1: That's really interesting. I guess there is a time element to eating grape nuts properly.
13: Oh, not just grape nuts, too. I mean, Cap'n Crunch, which was one of my favorite peanut butter cap, but Cap'n Crunch, there is a time element, too, because you can't wait. At least I couldn't wait to get into it. Like, so you pour the bowl of your Cap'n Crunch, and you pour the milk on. Well, you don't want to wait for, I don't know, 2 or 3 minutes until they keep, so they lose a consistency of, like, fiberglass or whatever. So when it tears, then you just shovel them in, and you're chewing them up, and then it just rips the roof of your mouth, and you talk like this to your mom.
1: Yeah,
13: you know, that I remember. So there was a time element there, too. I didn't care that much about it. I just went for it always. So.
1: How funny. Yeah, they were too hard for me. I didn't like them. So, yeah.
13: Yeah.
1: I haven't thought about cereal in a long time. Yes.
13: Yeah, me either until you said that. I don't even know if they make my favorite cereal anymore. I don't even know what they would be like. Golden Grahams, I really liked that. Life. Didn't they have a cereal called Life?
1: Oh, Life. I loved Life, but that would get very soggy if you kept it in too long. But yeah, I loved Life cereal. That was one of my all-time favorites. Yeah.
13: It would get soggy. There was a sog effect.
1: There was on that one.
13: it's really true. Yeah, but and then remember this? Remember when they used to, when you were little kids, I don't know if they still have this, but like when you were little kids, you could get the variety pack.
1: Yes, so those little boxes.
13: Like Apple Jacks and Fruit Loops and Sugar Pops.
1: Frosted Flakes.
13: And Frosted Flakes. And then what was that? Can't get enough of that Sugar Crisp. Remember the little Sugar Crisp bear?
1: Yeah.
13: That really cool bear? Yeah, those were the days. Can you still do that?
1: Those variety packs. I don't know. I don't ever, you know, because I eat granola and things like that, and we usually make it, you know, blah, blah, blah. So I don't really go down the cereal aisle. So I can't tell you that, but I don't know. I thought
13: it was cool because not only could you get the variety pack, there was all those kids in our family, but then you could pick your thing, like Apple Jacks or whatever, and then they had that tin foil kind of container on the inside, so you could open a box, open a package, my mom, and you pour your milk in there and eat from the box.
1: It was like an H, like the slit down the middle and then the two sides. Right. You could open up. Right. Yes, I remember. I thought that was so fun.
13: God, those are the days. You get stuff in the box. Like, you get toys and things in the box. They don't even do that anymore. Or you get a record on the back of the cereal box.
1: Oh, yeah, you sit and read. Wouldn't you always sit and read the cereal box while you were eating it?
13: Oh, yeah, because what else are you going to do?
1: I don't know.
13: The milk carton gets boring, so you got to read the cereal box.
1: I would read the cereal box.
13: Right? The ingredients. Anyhow, Kitty, I hope you have a pleasant time off and a great Independence Day and all of that, okay?
1: Oh, yeah, you two, I'm off all next week, so, but I hope you have great time off. Yeah, so I won't be talking to you till, over a week, so.
13: Yep, that's right. Yeah. Well, we'll take fireworks stories tonight, firecracker fireworks stories, talk about that. Still tallying the American artists who are the greatest. I've got my list. We've been doing that for a little bit now. Climbing the Tower of Love. I don't know if you saw that story in New York, but we'll get to that.
1: Oh, those guys.
13: Unbelievable.
1: Yeah, and did you hear that someone back home said they were already married?
13: What?
1: Yeah, really? Somebody from their home. I guess they're from Russia or something. And somebody said they were already married. I don't know. Google that. See if you can find out. Get to the bottom of it, Pat. Find out story.
13: That's true. That's true. They were already married.
1: That's what we heard. I mean, I don't know. It seems
13: you
1: crazy.
13: You could have gone all the way up there and planted that disco sucks flag instead, and then you wasted the opportunity. All right. Well, Kitty, have a good one. And
1: you too.
13: The Pat Walsh Show, 7 to 10.
1: Yeah, right here. 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

Friday feel to it as we approach the 4th of July, the big Independence Day holiday. God bless the USA. I know. I always say God bless America at the end of the show. I'm going to say it right here at the beginning, too. I do that every night, by the way. You just don't hear it every night as I start the show. Hey, I'm in the mood for American music tonight. Come on now. I want to hear your phone calls. Give me some good American bands. We got a bunch of them on the grid tonight. This is one of my favorites. Thank you for tuning in after the afternoon news with Kitty O'Neill, KPK News Radio.

0: invited to call our show tonight about a variety of things, as you always are invited to do so.
1: Where are you going to?
0: 916-921-1530. Look, Lexi is here. Ladies and gentlemen, Lexi. Everyone. There she is, the fabulous Lexi. I know what you mean. Hi, Lexi. That's right. 916-921-1530 as we get into things tonight. 800-834-1530. I got a lot of great American bands on the birthday board tonight, or just that I'm thinking about. That's what we're going to be doing here. What are we, July 2nd? Just days away from fireworks and fun and barbecues and all of that stuff. And, of course, a great American anniversary. 250th year of this great country. I was off last night, if you were listening. I was doing some live updates, by the way. Speaking of America, God, it's so good. Hot dogs and beer and baseball out at Sutter Hill Park. Come on, it was so great. Went watching the A's and the Dodgers last night. And how about the A's taking the big victory last night? I'm sure that a lot of people, by the way, were counting on seeing Shohei Ohtani pitch. Ended up being a bullpen game for the Dodgers last night. I can imagine this being like, what? Come on now. Get me with that? But still, so fun. So nice to be out at the park. Hey, one of the things, because I'm going to keep it light tonight, except for one thing. I do have one thing that isn't so light, but it is near and dear to my heart that I do need to speak about. But let me start with by just giving you the phone number, 916-921-1530 and 800-834-1530. There's the big American celebration going on, the big fireworks display, the D.C. celebration that's supposed to be absolutely massive. That is going to be like this record, I guess it's the largest fireworks display in history. Sheesh. That's right. To celebrate America, the nation's capital. Of course, they always host the grand 4th of July celebration. The upcoming semi-quincentennial celebration, they say, is poised to eclipse all of the previous years. Typical 4th of July fireworks display on National Mall, 17-minute show that fires about 17,000 to 20,000 shells into the sky, they say. Earlier this month, the president announcing his plans for an even grander show for the 250th and made the record-breaking promise to, you know, to set the new record there, which is sort of redundant. But anyhow, this year, Freedom 250 White House Task Force, public-private partnership, executing the nation's 250th anniversary celebrations, proposing a 40-minute fireworks show. It's going to feature more than 850,000 pyrotechnic effects, which they say could or would or whatever set a world record. Pyrotechnico is the company in charge of the fireworks show, aiming to create this big immersive experience. We're talking about like hundreds of thousands of fireworks launched from 10 locations spanning the National Mall to West Potomac Park, including 8 barges on the Potomac River. Freedom 250 says it'll be the largest fireworks display in history, aims to set the new world record. Oh, Eric is calling us. Eric in Diamond Springs, going back to what we were talking. Oh, I know, Eric. Going back to what Kitty and I were talking about, cereal. Eric, welcome to the show. How are you this evening?
2: Hey, Pat. I'm doing great. How are you?
0: I'm doing good, too. It's good to hear from you.
2: Good. This is my first time ever calling you, but I've been listening to you for years, and I've never...
0: Thank you.
2: I've thought about calling you many times, but you got so many great callers, but I just couldn't resist tonight when you mentioned Captain Crunch cereal, because it's kind of near and dear to my heart. It's one of my favorite breakfast cereals from my my childhood, but I just wondered if you were aware that the guy who was responsible for Captain Crunch cereal lives up here in El Dorado County, and he's quite the winemaker also. He's 91 years old now, and he's got a wonderful winery called C.G. Diari. His name is Haim Guari, and there's quite a story from him. He not only created, working with a team of people, Captain Crunch cereal, but
0: really
2: ranch dressing. Yes, yes. If you like good wine, Pat, I think you do. You got to.
0: I do.
2: Out. He's not that far. You're over off of 80, and he's just south of 50 in the Somerset Mount Ockham area.
0: Okay, because when I first looked at this, Eric, I thought it was a someone that I know that actually owns a winery up there named Eric, and it's not you. So I initially thought that was who it was. But I would love to visit this and get to know this gentleman. Hidden Valley Ranch Dressing, Captain Crunch.
2: Power bars, wine coolers, pudding in a cup. The guy, he's, and the list goes on and on. He's something else. So.
0: Now, which winery is this?
2: I might share that with you.
0: Yeah, what winery and where is this? And the gentleman's name, is that something you can share with me again?
2: Oh, certainly. His name is Haim. It's Chaim Guarieh. Guari.
0: Okay.
2: But the winery is C.G. Diari, D-I-A-R-I-E. And,
0: okay.
2: He and his wife and their staff, just a wonderful group of people. It's the only winery I've ever joined a club for. I never had a bad wine from him. He's like the mad scientist chemist. He's a food scientist and food chemist. He just has an amazing, amazing ability to mix blends. And so when he retired, I'll dispense with the long story, but when he retired, he came up here to El Dorado County, I think it was in year 2000, and bought some property, planted a bunch of vineyards, and then he started blending wines, and it's just, he's got quite a place. He's got a tasting room right outside of Plymouth, and then the winery itself, which is open occasionally, they host events or open houses that's out off of the end of D'Agostini Road. And I can give your, you know, you can put me back on hold, finish up.
0: Yeah, that'd be great.
2: And give some more info to your gal there. So,
0: Eric, thank you very much.
2: I've thought about calling you many times, but when you said Captain Crunch and I think Haim and his wines, I just had to share that with you because I figured
0: I aren't
2: aware of this. Yeah.
0: No, I was not. I would love to talk to the man. Eric, thank you for making the call, and thanks for listening. And I'll put you on hold. Lexi, if you want to talk to Eric, that'd be great. Thank you so much. More to come straight ahead, Pat Walsh Show.
2: Right on, man.
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12: Are Republicans deliberately trying to obstruct government business to hurt Obama's re-election chances? In Washington, Democrats charge Republicans with trying to do just that through their recent tactic of speaking and moving in slow motion. Senate Minority Leader Mitch McConnell, however, denied the accusations this afternoon in a 95-word statement that took him more than 3 hours to read, followed by a question-and-answer session that went on for another 5 hours until reporters became frustrated and left. Beltway insiders began to notice that Republican members of the House and Senate were slowing things down last week.
13: This bill will kill jobs.
12: Democrats maintain that this is, quote, just the latest ploy by Republicans to derail the president's agenda at America's expense, pointing to previous methods such as going limp during committee hearings.
14: No, he's doing it again. Congressman Haley.
15: I can't. You'll have to help me.
14: This is absurd. Someone prop Congressman Haley up in his seat so he finishes, please.
12: Republicans counter by saying they're just taking their time with the esteemed business of government. They also accuse the Democrats of hypocrisy, pointing to the fact that during the Bush administration, Democrats insisted all bills be read aloud in both English and Latin.
16: Providimus enim prorogation facta appropriata. How do you say this one?
12: And used laser pointers to distract committee chairmen.
17: Stop that! Stop it! Those things make you blind if you get shot in the eye.
12: Vice President Biden has urged his congressional colleagues to counteract Republican stall tactics by doing a bunch of speed because he thinks he knows a guy who can get some.

0: 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Listen. 916-921-1530, 800-834-1530, your phone numbers. We get to something tonight, you know what, that you want to talk about. And I'll tell you what, I'll throw it out there to you like this as well. Hey, maybe there's something on your mind you want to talk about. All right? We can do that as well. Appreciate you listening. Hey, by the way, Pat's Peeps 470 is out there. 470. Great time out there at the game last night, by the way, like I was mentioning. Jeez, what a nice atmosphere. Really, really enjoyed that. What a beautiful ballpark. We should be so proud of that. Hey, if there's a... I want to give you a tally here on the... you know, we were doing the thing, greatest American rock bands, rock artists. But I thought maybe tonight, if you want to weigh in on that, it could be just the top five. Top one, two, three. Or you can weigh in on what we've already done here, because we want to get a winner here before the end of the evening for our official tally list. So you can take it to wherever you want in terms of the music stuff. You could take it to who was your favorite American rock band. Has to be American. Top five American rock bands. It could be your favorite artist. Doesn't have to be rock. Could be soul. Could be country. Pop. Whatever it is, your top five. American, though. That's key. I'll give you the update on where we are. Because, like I say, we did this a few nights. And Lexi, let me know about that second line there, would you, if you could? But leading the way, and boy, I'm telling you, we've got bands on here. I mean, you can imagine all of the great artists. This happened to be rock, but, you know, your Aerosmith and Doors and Temptations and Journey and Boston and Doobies, all these kind of bands, right? Leading the way so far with six votes in our limited tally. We've done it a couple of nights. Intermittently, but Lynyrd Skynyrd at number one, followed by Creedence Clearwater Revival, followed by the Eagles, Boston, and who's number five, we'll tell you coming up.
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2: ABC News, I'm Dave Packard. The Dow hit another record on Wall Street today, thanks in part to the June jobs report, which showed that employers added 57,000 jobs to their payrolls, which is lower than economists expected, but could end up leading to a Federal Reserve interest rate cut. Today was steamy hot for half the country. How about the 4th of July weekend?
3: A little less extreme Saturday the 4th, but still feeling like it's over 100. The real relief coming on Sunday in the Northeast. But now to the severe storms fueled by the heat. It's tonight and tomorrow in the Midwest, and then tomorrow and Saturday the 4th in the Northeast, potentially impacting fireworks.
2: ABC News meteorologist Lee Goldberg. Russia launching a new massive series of strikes on Ukraine's capital. Ukrainian officials say at least 27 people killed, more than 100 injured. And more than a week later, a survivor found alive in the rubble left behind by those deadly earthquakes in Venezuela, a security guard. The death toll from the disaster now 2,595, and thousands are still missing. This is ABC News.
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4: I'm Joe Michaels with your top local stories on KFBK News Radio. A California man has pled guilty to sending a false ransom note connected to the Nancy Guthrie case. Derek Colella entering the guilty plea today. This after the FBI's announcement Wednesday that while some ransom notes connected to Guthrie's

0: disappearance were fake, others are being investigated. Colella will be sentenced September 10th. Authorities are still looking for the mother of Today Show host Savannah Guthrie, 5 months after she was reported missing from her southern Arizona home. The battle over Shasta County's voting system continues. California's Attorney General and Secretary of State are now suing the Northern California county for trying to change voting laws there. KFBK's Dina Kodiak has the latest.
1: A new lawsuit aims to block Shasta County's Measure B. The measure would eliminate voting by mail, end early in-person voting, require photo ID, require hand count ballots at polling places, and disconnect the county's voter registration from the state system. State officials want a quick decision before the November election, arguing the measure goes against California election laws and could prevent some people from voting. Supporters of Measure B say they're raising money for a lawyer since the county isn't defending the measure in court. No court date is set. Dina Kodiak, KFBK, Sacramento's News Radio.
0: A proposed Sacramento sales tax measure aimed at improving road safety has taken a major step toward making the November ballot. Organizers this week submitting 32,000 signatures to the city clerk's office. The measure would raise the city's sales tax by a half cent. If approved by voters, supporters estimate the tax would generate about $75 million a year, with roughly half the money going toward street repairs and safety improvements, and the other half funding public transit projects. Get news alerts at any time. 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
2: Now, Sacramento traffic.
3: Good evening, 734. Bob Williams from the KFBK Traffic Center. All clear, finally. Southbound 5 out around the airport had a multi-car crash. There had been slowing traffic up a little after 7, finally cleared out. We're looking at some sluggish traffic through the Davis area. Eastbound 80, as is typical for a Friday or a getaway Thursday, depending on what it is. Traffic hazard, getting reports, Howe Avenue northbound, Arden Way, vehicle blocking the left turn lane. Also a hazard, Watt Avenue southbound, just south of PFE Road, a tree down in the entire roadway. Working a crash, this is reported Diablo Drive at Hillsdale Boulevard in the intersection, two vehicles involved. Traffic on the 10s every 10 minutes, mornings and afternoons. Bob Williams, KFBK News Radio, 93.1 FM, 1530 AM.
2: Now, Sacramento weather.
4: Mainly clear overnight, low 53 to 57, plenty of sunshine on Friday, high 91 to 95. Saturday, sunshine, the high for the 4th, 92 to 96, and sunny on Sunday, high 88 to 92. I'm AccuWeather's Andy Robb on KFBK, Sacramento's News Radio.
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0: KBK News Radio. Happy 250th birthday to this great country. I got some reality stuff I'll lay on you coming up as well. That's right. On our music tally, by the way, greatest American bands as voted on by you, and we're still doing it. So you have all you have the next we have till 10 o'clock to change this list. And there's so many bands on there that's kind of spread out. Skinner at 6, then followed by CCR, Creedence Clearwater Revival. Number 3 on our tally right now, the Eagles. Number 4, there's a tie for number 4 with Aerosmith and Santana. How about that? Aerosmith and Santana. Then there's a bunch at number with 2 votes. You got Boston and Elvis and the Doobies, Chicago, Metallica, Springsteen. Black Crowes got a couple of votes. And then there's a number of these with just 1 vote. I'm surprised the Beach Boys only have 1. Doors, Temptations, The Band, Journey. Neil Diamond's in the mix with 1 vote. How could Tom Petty only have 1 vote? ZZ Top, Steely Dan, list goes on. These are all people that you guys voted for. Sammy Hagar. Someone even got a Marshall Tucker in there. James Brown, who we played. Sly Stone, Wilson Pickett, Pat Travers, and Styx. Pat Travers is the best American band. I mean, I love Pat Travers and all. But anyhow, 916-921-1530, 800-834-1530. I wanted to mention that the passing of this gentleman who was a... he was just a guy that I was a huge fan of this guy, Leroy Irvin. You know, I make it no secret on the show that I am a big fan of the Rams. Yes, I know, to many's disdain, Rams, Dodgers stuff. I know. I'm not trying to. But Leroy Irvin was a guy that I really, really liked. 2-time All-Pro with the Rams has died, just 68 years old. He was a former NFL cornerback, a 2-time All-Pro, like I said, fixture for the Rams during the 1980s. You know, the thing I always remember about Leroy Irvin is he always reminded me as a fan, and I watch every game. I've watched every game since I was a kid. You're always reminded, he and a guy by the name of Adam Archuleta, who played with the Rams later on. Those guys always reminded me of like Frankenstein. They had these huge necks, like bolts should be coming out of their necks, you know. Leroy Irvin was one of those guys. Really good cornerback, fixture, like I say, with the Rams in the 80s, had passed away. But he made his impact really as a punt returner before he emerged as a starting cornerback. We tallied 4 touchdowns on punt returns, added 6 more scores defensively, 35 interceptions, 10 forced fumbles, 13 fumble recoveries over an 11-year career. 1980 third-round selection out of Kansas. Leroy Irvin was recognized as an all-pro returner in his second season after posting 615 punt return yards with 3 scores. He had a 13.4 yard per average return rate, led the league. Matter of fact, he also set a still standing NFL single game record in week 6 of that season, 207 punt return yards against the Atlanta Falcons.
1: High formation to learn to throw, fires up and out, and it's intercepted by Leroy Irvin at the 50, all the way to the 30, to the 20, to the 15, the 10, 5, touchdown!
2: Leroy Irvin, defensive back, punt returner, 1980 to 1989. I was a big play guy. I love to make big plays. I watch film during the week on you know, Jerry Gray and myself and Rod Perry and Pat Thomas, we'd always pick out two or three plays during the game that we were going to gamble on. And, you know, we had a working relationship with the safeties, meaning they knew when we were going to gamble. And so they would protect us in case our gamble didn't pay off. But, you know, I love to make big plays, and I was a big play guy.
1: Touchdown! Leroy Urban returns it for the score, and the Rams are back on top.
2: In Atlanta, 1981, you know, I was a punt returner at that time. I led the league in punt returns, set an NFL record, 207 yards in one game, two touchdowns. And, you know, I could have had three, but I was tired because I was also playing corner that game. So that was one of my best big play games.
1: Touchdown for Leroy Urban, his second touchdown run of the day.
0: So I just want to say this. I posted a photo today, and I'll get right back to your phone calls. I posted a photo on social media today on Facebook, and it's I'm trying to find the original. I have the original, but I found only this one, and it was 1997. It was actually the day that the Rams, we got the news, we're standing in line. I was at Fullerton Stadium with my buddy Randy, rest in peace, and that day we were so excited to go down for a benefit for Lamar Lundy. It was part of the Fearsome Foursome. You know, with Rosie Greer, Merlin Olsen, and Deacon Jones. Lamar Lundy was the fourth part of that. And he was ailing with cancer at the time. So we'd go down to Fullerton to the stadium down there where there's all of these former Rams coaches, Chuck Knox, and all these former greats. And we were talking to them. And that, like I say, that was the day that the Rams hired Dick Vermeil. As we're standing in line, we got the news that the Rams had hired Dick Vermeil this particular day. Well, on this particular day, Vince Ferragamo, who was the Super Bowl quarterback for the Rams, is throwing passes on the football field. My buddy Randy says, Pat, come on, what an opportunity. Let's try to play some catch with these guys. So we go over to Vince Ferragamo. And the photo you see of me on Facebook, if you do look at that today, it's Vince Ferragamo. What I love, we got our jerseys tucked in. That was back in the tuck the jerseys in days, by the way. But he's calling a play for me. And he's like, all right, Pat. And I'm thinking, this is my team's Super Bowl quarterback calling a play for me. As he's calling a play, I look over, and here is Leroy Urban. And he's like, I'll cover you. And I thought, oh, my God. It was Leroy Urban and Johnny Johnson. In the photo, you can see part of Johnny Johnson. But I'll find the original, because I will find that. And Leroy Urban is there, I promise you. So I'm wearing Levi's. And a Deacon Jones jersey. Ferragamo calls the play. And, you know, and these guys are just a few years older than me. And they were pros, right? All pros. I'm not. And they weren't taking it lightly. I mean, they said, we're going to cover you. I said, okay. I split them. And Vince Ferragamo threw me a touchdown pass directly to me in the end zone. And I remember them going, dang, man, you got some speed. Even I was surprised. It was such an honor to meet Leroy Urban, to watch Leroy Urban. I respected him so much. I mean, he was part of my life for a long time watching that team. And it's just tragic. Just 68 years old, and he was a good guy, too. So thank you for the memories. Thanks for that good time, Leroy Urban, and I'm going to miss you. 916-921-1530. Lexi, we're going to go to Dave in Reading. Dave is going to talk about our music list as we're tallying things up tonight. Dave, thanks for calling in. How are you? You there, Dave? Dave?
3: Yes, this is me.
0: Hey there, Dave. How are you tonight?
3: I'm good. We can talk Waltz number one or Pat Waltz number two or Pat Waltz number three.
0: You cut out a little bit, but I think I can answer. I think this is Pat Waltz number one, but thank you for asking. I know we created a little confusion there, Dave.

0: mind right at first was Lucky Lodi.
1: Oh, yeah. Oh, what a great song. Yeah. Oh, yeah.
0: Yeah, yeah, yeah. They must have got stuck in Lodi at one point to write that song.
1: That's true. Yeah. That's, you always wonder about that, but yeah.
0: Yeah, yeah. So, you know, with Chicago, I'm just going to bring this up. There was this cover band, and I was listening to on YouTube about 3 years ago, and it shows a picture of this really pretty lady, and she's doing a cover of Superstar. So I clicked on it and I listened to it. Oh my gosh, she was so good. I mean, it was really good. And then because YouTube just keeps playing what you think you like, it kept going mm-hmm. with this thing. And it was a group called Leonid and Friends. And they're a Russian group, which I don't like too well. But anyway, they're a Russian group. And they've toured the United States. And they cover Chicago. Oh my gosh, they are so good. They are so good. They have the full band and everything. If you never check that out, check it out. I had a buddy that said that he go ahead.
1: No, you go ahead. Finish your thought.
0: So I had a buddy that he thought that they were so good, and because it was a newer technology, that he'd rather listen to that than Chicago because it was clearer.
1: Oh, well, yeah. I don't know about all that, but I will say this, Dave. I saw Leonid and Friends. They first tour, they came out, it was in Sonoma. I think it was in Sonoma. Anyhow, Sonora, Sonoma, I can't remember. But they Leonid and Friends, and they're made up of Ukrainians and Russians. Believe how about that? Ukrainians and Russians playing great music together.
0: Wow.
1: And Leonid was going to retire, and he, you know, what do you do if you retire in Russia? He says, well, call some people up. And he says, let's get this band. They get this band together, and it's just like you said, Dave. Now I've seen him a couple of times. I'm in Sacramento as well. But they are fabulous. They are incredible. At that time when I first saw them, Dave, they didn't speak any English. And yet here they are singing Chicago so perfectly. But there was one time I can remember where it was a giveaway. They would do Saturday in the Park. They would go, Saturday in the Park. I think it was the 4th of July. And I would go,
0: July. Yeah. I did hear a couple of blurbs in their music. But yeah, that was pretty good. And then band that I wanted, I really loved them, just listening to them. The other band, well, actually watching them, because, you know, they did a full video on YouTube, too. The other band that I wanted to mention, how about Santana? Is that got any votes?
1: Santana is now in third place, behind Lynyrd Skynyrd and CCR. And for you, my friends, some CCR, I'm going to play some Lodi.
0: Yeah.
1: Dave in Redding, what an awesome call, man. Thank you, Dave. I marked you down for Skynyrd, CCR, and Santana, all right? I mean, no, CCR, Santana, and then and some Creedence as well. It's the same thing, CCR. Thank you, man. I hope I got that right. I got confused.

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0: Coming up on this show, you know, it is, it's amazing. I don't take this show for granted, I can tell you that much. I'll tell you why coming up. It is truly, it's an interesting thing that maybe a lot of people don't even realize. But we'll get into that a little bit here. Take more of your phone calls, 916-921-1530-800-834-1530. Also, on the show tonight, climbing the Tower of Love. What are you doing? What are you thinking? You see that? The couple going up on the Empire State Building. Anyone see that story? 916-921-1530-800-834-1530. And, of course, we're still taking your nod on the top American artists. Could be rock, could be soul, could be country, whatever. Oh, yeah, all that and, well, another little story for you. That's coming up, Pat Walsh.
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10: From ABC News, I'm Dave Packard. Ukraine taking a pounding from new Russian attacks. Officials there say at least 27 people were killed in Kyiv and 113 injured.
11: The death toll, it does continue to climb after Russia unleashed that major drone and missile attack on Kyiv overnight in what the city's mayor described as the most massive attack on the Ukrainian capital. And the Kremlin saying it only targeted military sites, but among the places hit was a nine-story residential building.
10: ABC's Britt Clennett. The Labor Department reports just 57,000 jobs were added in June. That's just half of what was expected. And a revision, 74,000 fewer jobs were added for April and May. University of Michigan professor Justin Wolfers.
12: After the previous jobs report, it was a yabba-dabba-doo moment. It looked like the economy was sailing forward and was downright strong. This has caused us not just this month's number, but a couple of the revisions to the previous months. It has brought us back down to this is healthy, but it's not amazing.
10: The stock market was higher because these lower jobs numbers have investors thinking interest rates may be coming down. The daredevil couple that got engaged at the top of the Empire State Building released from jail after a brief court appearance today. No plea. They're due back in court next month. The FDA upgrading the recall of hundreds of thousands of bags of popular potato chips. The recall of Zaps and Dirty Brand chips now at level one. That's the highest risk level. The chips made by Utz were first recalled in May due to salmonella concerns. Large black SUV spotted driving into a tented area outside Madison Square Garden as festivities for what's being called Taylor Swift and Travis Kelce's wedding are getting underway. The main event allegedly Friday night, ABC's Morgan Norwood.
13: And the guest watch is on. Friends like Sabrina Carpenter and Ed Sheeran already spotted in the area. Tomorrow, an even bigger celebration with more than 1,000 guests partying from about 4 p.m. till 4 a.m. Saturday.
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14: I'm Joe Michaels with your top local stories on KFBK News Radio. Deliberations in the K Street shooting trial are on hold for 2 weeks. The judge pausing deliberations because one of the jurors is going on vacation. DeAndre Martin and Matula Payton are accused of taking part in a 2022 shooting where 5 people died and 12 others were hurt. Sterile mosquitoes are being released into a Sacramento neighborhood in hopes of controlling the mosquito population. KFBK's Matt Pacini has details.
15: The Sacramento Yellow Mosquito and Vector Control District will begin releasing sterile male Aedes aegypti mosquitoes in a 120-acre area in Rosemont next week as part of an expanded sterile insect technique program to curb the spread of the invasive disease-carrying species. The released males carry Wolbachia bacteria, which sterilizes them. When they mate with wild females, the resulting eggs do not hatch, reducing the population over time. The program previously launched in South Natomas last year. Residents are encouraged to continue eliminating standing water and using repellent. Matt Pacini, KFBK, Sacramento's News Radio.
14: Several new California laws are now in effect to help keep students healthy, safe, and focused at school. 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
1: Good evening, 804. Bob Williams from the KFDK Traffic Center. Still a little sluggish traffic coming through Davis right now, but time to get out to East Childs Road, though. You're up back up to freeway speed. No slowing down at all on I-5 out around the airport, north or southbound. Traffic hazard, this is going to be a Dyer Lane at Watt Avenue. It's eastbound Dyer, just west of Watt. Reports there of a closed dryer in the eastbound lane. That must have come bouncing out of somebody's truck. Auburn Boulevard, Annandale Lane, reports there of a non-injury hit and run. A vehicle was towing another vehicle, and that smacked into another vehicle, and well, that was what went on. Traffic hazard, Watt Avenue, southbound, just south of PFE Road. County roads have been called to help get a tree out of the roadway, blocking all lanes. Traffic on the 10s every 10 minutes, mornings and afternoons. Bob Williams, KFDK News Radio, 93.1 FM, 1530 AM.
9: Now, Sacramento weather.
2: Through the overnight hours, mainly clear, a low 53 to 57. Later Friday, plenty of sun, high 91 to 95. Saturday, sunshine, a high 92 to 96. And on Sunday, high 88 to 92. 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

0: show. It is a Thursday, but it feels like a Friday. Of course, the holiday weekend is upon us. I'm sure many of you are going to get that extra day off to celebrate this country of ours. I find it a pretty easy one to celebrate. You know, the 4th of July, I mean, celebrating this country. Could never take it for granted. Thank you for being a part of my show, KPK News Radio. And, by the way, my Pat's Peeps. My Pat's Peeps podcast, where we have now done 470 of those, and then 471 is on the way as well. Coming up, by the way, you know, with the fireworks and everything, and the big fireworks celebration that's going to be going on in the nation's capital, which is going to be breaking records, you know, it made me think of fireworks and firecrackers, which we know are illegal, right? And they're always warning you to be careful with fireworks. Lord, I saw someone, Melanie, you know who you are, posting, oh, God almighty, posting like a an array of x-rays today, hand x-rays, of people who apparently were not that careful with their fireworks. That was brutal. Wow. Lord, be careful, man. Oh, my gosh, that was just, it wasn't like, it was just the x-rays. You didn't see the actual picture, but golly, that was enough to, yeah. And so maybe you've got, I'm not looking for gruesome fireworks stories. That's not what I'm saying. But, I mean, maybe you got some stories. You know, growing up, my family, when it came to fireworks, yeah, my family wasn't going to throw out a bunch of money for fireworks. Nah. You know, my family thought it was a big waste of money. And I think they made me feel like that, too. Or maybe I just kind of, I am not a, it's not that I didn't like them or nothing, but I remember when I was a kid, I could remember, man, if I buy these, I'm just like burning my money if I can go buy some of these. Now, I'm not discouraging buying fireworks. I love to see them. I love the people in the cul-de-sac. And how about that? Like, it's always like some people, like you live in a cul-de-sac. And now there's some people who do, who they do love to buy them. And you know, spend God knows how much money on these fireworks. Like, you get the big deluxe box. I always love when they set up the fireworks booths. You know, as a kid, you'd see the fireworks booths going up in the parking lot. Oh, that's right, 4th of July is coming up. You go, you buy the big deluxe box with the fountains and all of this. And they're down at the cul-de-sac or just down the street, and they've got their big display, and then you go down there and watch theirs. I mean, sometimes it felt like, hey, man, go back to your own home and look at your sparklers. We paid for these. We're barging in on your fun. But, hey, it was right there on the street, so you'd gather around. But that was kind of the extent of it for us as a kids. We had sparklers. Oh, look, I can make it do a figure eight and still see it in my head. Oh, wow. How fun is that? Ah, it's all right. Whatever. I didn't care that much. I had fun with it. I liked the Smokey Joes. What were those things? Was it called Smokey Joes? You know, yeah. I liked the smoke bombs. Only because I could smoke bomb people. You know, oh, but like the smoke bomb. Right up wind from everybody. See if I can smoke them out. I was like that kind of a kid. Yeah, I didn't care that much for I didn't care about the seeing the fireworks that much, but the smoke bombs, oh yeah, I was all about that. And then you had the, of course, the classic, the Piccolo Pete. That was when, yeah, the bottle rockets, which I think that was illegal. I don't know. Maybe not. I can never figure it out. But then you get like that'd be some kid or someone you would know. And he'd have the firecrackers. Remember those? And you get like a brick. I've got a brick of firecrackers. A brick! And you get like the Black Cat firecrackers. I don't remember the other brands. I remember Black Cats. And you get that pack. All the... They're all strung together, you know? All the little fuses filled with gunpowder. Fun for kids! You throw individual ones. You try to get rid of it before it blew your fingers off. Can't believe we did that. We would light it in your hands and try to throw it, you know? You get tired of that, then you light the whole pack off. Pow, pow, pow, pow, pow. Oh, what fun. Man, those were good days. 916-921-1530. Maybe you have a fireworks story. Fire. Again, I ain't looking for gruesome. Yeah, Pat, I blasted my thumb off. I mean, look. Maybe there are those stories, but I'm really not looking for that. But I don't know what I'm looking for. I don't know. We're just talking here. Maybe Dan can tell us what I'm talking about. Maybe Dan knows better than I do in Hawthorne. Dan, how are you, man?
1: Better stay doing fabulously wonderful because I'm on the air with one of the most fabulously and greatest talk show hosts in the United States.
0: God bless you, buddy. Thank you for saying that. Very kind of you.
1: Thank you. And I have a story. Yeah. Oh, Mom, by the way, Mom, the neighbor has the bomb. I don't know if you remember that on one of your shows, but that kid used to have. But needless to say, my uncle up in
0: Oregon. Now, wait a second. What was that? What? Mom, what? What was that? What was that?
1: I remember one time you were talking about toys. Kids' toys back in the 50s or 60s, and it was the bomb kit. Yeah, hey, Mom, guess what? The neighbor has the bomb.
0: Oh, that's right. The
1: explosions, right?
0: That's good, honey. Just be home in time for dinner. Don't blow up the whole neighborhood. Your kids be good with that bomb. That's right. I forgot about that.
1: Yeah, I just figured. I just remember it. But, yeah, getting back to and what I called about was my uncle up in Oregon, my uncle up in Oregon, Eugene, Springfield area they lived in, and during the 4th of July, his neighbor across the street was always, they were always going back and forth throwing M80s in each other's yard, you know?
0: Right.
1: And,
0: M80s.
1: And
0: so, God.
1: Yeah.
0: Okay. Wow.
1: My uncle, what happened was he thought he was going to get one over on the neighbor, and about the time that he went to open the door, he lit it, and he was going to head out the door to throw it over in the neighbor's yard. When he opened the door, the neighbor was standing in the front door, and the thing, it was like a shock, and then the thing went off in his hand. He couldn't believe it.
0: It went off in his hand?
1: Yes, and it didn't, fortunately, Lord's sake, it did not do any damage to him. He just didn't have any, he couldn't feel anything in those two fingers for about 2 years. Oh, but man, I tell you, some of this stuff gets wild, man. You can't make this stuff up.
0: Well, he is a lucky. Well, the gentleman who opened the door is a lucky individual. Nothing happened, and your friend there's a lucky because I mean an M80, I mean a little cherry bomb. You know, those are pretty serious deals, man. You don't want to mess with those like that now.
1: He didn't do it again after that.
0: He didn't. I know he did not. Oh, no. Don't be doing that now.
1: No. Yeah.
0: I'm glad everyone's safe. And Dan, have a great 4th of July and Independence Day, my friend. Thank you. Say hi to your mom for us. All right. Thank you. I remember going to the Cow Palace, 1983 ZZ Top. ZZ Top just cranking it out, man. We're sitting in the upper deck and someone's throwing those M80s, some cherry bombs. You know, and there's a big crowd on the floor. Another great band, by the way, ZZ Top, great American band. And they're dropping them off there. I couldn't believe it. Probably three or four were thrown off of there. And when they went down, they hit right into the crowd, and you could hear them above the ZZ Top music. You could hear above the crowd. And I can only imagine that some fool who did that hurt someone down there. I never forgot that. Man, you can't be doing that stuff. Let's take another call, 916-921-1530, 800-834-1530, as we go to Bay Point, and that's where we find Lori tonight. Lori, you're on the Pat Walsh Show. Welcome.
2: Oh, yeah, the favorite band, Kiss and John Denver.
0: Kiss and, boy, one's end of the spectrum to the other. Kiss and John Denver. All right.
2: Denver,
0: Let me put this down here. It's Kiss. So that's the first one for Kiss, which I'm pretty surprised by. John Denver. Great American artist. We'll put you down for John Denver. Those are excellent picks. And just for you, Lori. By the way, Lori, what a nice person you are to call up and play along with this. And yes, here's some John Denver for
2: you. Every day. Yeah.
0: You're so sweet, Lori. You're so sweet. Here you go.
2: Your Dodgers were playing.
0: Yeah. They didn't do too well last night. Yeah. No, last night they did it, but two nights before they did, Lori. But Here you go, my friend. You have a wonderful
2: Fourth of July,
0: Lori. Thank you.
2: Yeah, you too. Okay.
0: Thanks. More to come straight ahead. Hang in there if you're on the line. We'll get to you. This is a great

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12: Holy hole in a donut. Holy backfire. Holy hallelujah. Holy conflagration. Holy helmets. Holy happenstance. Holy

0: I'm going to go and throw Little Richard on that list of great American artists. Little Richard, it's the Pat Walsh Show. Come on now. God bless America. I'll say it over and over tonight. Got Independence Day coming. We are so lucky. Can never take it for granted. We have independence, free speech, freedom of expression. 916-921-1530. If you want to express yourself, 800-834-1530. Take advantage of that great freedom that we have here in America. Man, I love me some Little Richard. Let's go. Lexi, by the way, our technical producer, doing a fine job. Lexi, let's go to Serena in Sacramento. Serena, welcome to the Pat Walsh Show. How are you this evening?
1: I'm good. Can you hear me?
0: I sure can.
1: Wonderful. How are you?
0: I'm doing great myself. Thank you for asking.
1: So you guys were mentioning a bunch of artists that I loved growing up with because I have two big brothers, 11 and 9 years older than me, who taught me some really great rock and roll. But one of my favorite concerts was Joe Satriani.
0: Oh, Joe Satriani. Yeah. You, one of your favorite concerts was Joe Satriani, and a great American artist, by the way. How long ago did you see Joe? I love Joe, by the way.
1: Oh, gosh, I don't know. I'm 50. I think I saw him when I was 16.
0: Oh, wow. Yeah, I just saw him not that long ago. He's out there playing with Michael Anthony, with, I think, Jason Bonham and Sammy Hagar, of course, and they're doing their thing, and he's sounding as great as he ever did. Yeah, and he puts on a wonderful show, and boy, what a talented guy Joe Satriani is. Yeah, I'm going to mark him down for you on...
1: That would be great.
0: Is that okay?
1: If anyone had fingers like that, every woman would be so excited.
0: Oh, yeah, hold on now. That's right. Yes. She said it, ladies and gentlemen. That's right.
1: That's it.
0: Serena. Thank you, Serena, for calling in. I hope you call us again. Here's some Joe Satriani.

0: arena.
1: Ah, that's cool. 916-921-1530, 800-834-1530. All right, back to the phones we go, Lexi. This time, oh, fun fireworks stories with Bigfoot Dave and Red Bluff Bigfoot. Hello.
2: Well, hello. Hello. How you doing?
1: Good, man. How are you tonight?
2: Doing all right. I want to talk about 1964 and what happened to me near the 4th of July. Now, I was born blind, grew up as a blind boy, obviously, and so I wasn't allowed to cross one single main street. And this is busy Southern California. So I got on the back of a next-door neighbor girl's bike, and we didn't cross one busy street. We crossed five busy streets. Went up to near Disneyland. You know, we didn't live far from Disney. So anyway, to make a long story short, got home, everything's great. Next day, my sister tells me, I talked to Patty, she told me what happened. So you basically are mine, right?
1: Uh-huh.
2: So
1: oh, yeah.
2: Next, my mom's sitting at the kitchen table one day, and all she can hear is, David, kiss my foot. You kiss my foot. And old David said, I don't want to kiss your foot anymore. So the reason I'm telling this story is summer of 64, right. same years, hard days, night, and all that. Well, guess what happens? I'm put on restriction. I'm grounded for 6 weeks. Right in the middle of that 6 weeks was July 4th. So wow. I didn't get to go outside and enjoy the fireworks and the barbecue. I had to stay inside. I mean, six weeks, I could have gotten rickets.
1: Right. That's right. Oh, man. Ah, that's bad timing there on your part there, Bigfoot.
2: Yeah.
1: But you made it. Yeah. You made it. It was good timing on the fact you didn't get, you know, clubbed or get run over or something crossing all those streets you told you not to cross. But five of them, nonetheless. So what happened after that? Did you ever cross any of those streets again after she told you not to? Or were you out there being a daredevil again?
2: Well, that is when they decided that maybe I needed mobility lessons, and it was not too many years after that I was walking around with a cane. In fact, at the age of 16, I became a mobility instructor and taught all kinds of blind people.
1: Oh,
2: and
1: wow.
2: Adults.
1: Okay.
2: You know, I do that,
1: well.
2: But anyway, so it was kind of an offhanded fireworks show story because the whole block would get together, and I didn't get to participate in any of it.
1: Yeah, that sucks, man. I know that was a brutal night sitting there, hearing that, seeing it out there. I remember that feeling so well when you couldn't go outside and play with your friends. You hated it. Bigfoot Dave, have a wonderful 4th of July. Thank you for sharing. And as always, my friend, thanks for listening to the show. All right, let's try to squeeze in Roberta from Garden Valley before the bottom of the hour. Roberta, hello there.
3: Hello, Pat.
1: Hi.
3: Well, let's talk about safe and sane.
1: Yes.
3: Please, please, everyone out there, I plead with you, do not shoot your firearms up in the sky. I am the victim of a neighbor shooting at a mountain lion in a tree, and now I have a bullet hole in the side of my house.
1: Whoa! So, wow.
3: I called the sheriff's on her. They were only going to talk to her, but she failed to respond to the calls, so they made a visit. And she's all, oh, I didn't do that, blah, blah, blah, blah. When I asked her, where did those bullets go? Oh, hopefully into the mountainside.
1: Oh, God.
3: Hopefully.
1: Well, hopefully into the mountainside. No, in the side of my house. But, you know, and here's another thing, too,
3: know?
1: Roberta. On that note, Roberta, mm-hmm. about not
3: Please
1: shooting the guns up in the air and all of that, here's another thing. And keep this in mind. Dogs, they don't like this. Dogs don't like that sound. Roberta, happy 4th of July. Thank you. Good for telling them, Roberta. Dogs don't like this. Thank you, Roberta. Dogs don't like it, and it's scary.

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1: ABC News, I'm Dave Packer. Ukraine taking a pounding from new Russian attacks. Officials there say at least 27 people were killed in Kyiv and 113 injured.
2: The death toll, it does continue to climb after Russia unleashed that major drone and missile attack on Kyiv overnight in what the city's mayor described as the most massive attack on the Ukrainian capital. And the Kremlin saying it only targeted military sites, but among the places hit was a nine-story residential building.
1: ABC's Britt Clennett. The Labor Department reports just 57,000 jobs were added in June. That's just half of what was expected. The daredevil couple who got engaged at the top of the Empire State Building released from jail after a brief court appearance today. No plea. They're due back in court next month. The FDA upgrading the recall of hundreds of thousands of bags of popular potato chips. The recall of Zaps and Dirty Brand chips now a level one, the highest risk level. This is ABC News.
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3: I'm Joe Michaels with your top local stories on KFBK News Radio. A California man has pled guilty to sending a false ransom note connected to the Nancy Guthrie case. Derek Colella entering the guilty plea today. This after the FBI's announcement Wednesday that while some ransom notes connected to Guthrie's disappearance were fake, others are being investigated. Colella will be sentenced September 10th. Authorities are still looking for the mother of Today Show host Savannah Guthrie 5 months after she was reported missing from her southern Arizona home. The battle over Shasta County's voting system continues. California's Attorney General and Secretary of State are now suing the Northern California county for trying to change voting laws there. KFBK's Dina Kodiak has the latest.
4: A new lawsuit aims to block Shasta County's Measure B. The measure would eliminate voting by mail, end early in-person voting, require photo ID, require hand count ballots at polling places, and disconnect the county's voter registration from the state system. State officials want a quick decision before the November election, arguing the measure goes against California election laws and could prevent some people from voting. Supporters of Measure B say they're raising money for a lawyer since the county isn't defending the measure in court. No court date is set. Dina Kodiak, KFBK, Sacramento's News Radio.
3: A proposed Sacramento sales tax measure aimed at improving road safety has taken a major step toward making the November ballot. Organizers this week submitting 32,000 signatures to the city clerk's office. The measure would raise the city's sales tax by a half cent. If approved by voters, supporters estimate the tax would generate about $75 million a year, with roughly half the money going toward street repairs and safety improvements, and the other half funding public transit projects. Get news alerts at any time. 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
5: Good evening, 834. Bob Williams from the KFBK Traffic Center with a hazard northbound 99 just south of 47th Avenue. Looks like a disabled vehicle in the center divide and the person out of their vehicle, too. CHP not yet on the scene. Injury crash working, and this is on the 9100 block of Tuolumne Drive. Reports there of a couple of vehicles involved with that, and it may have been a situation where a child ran out in front of a vehicle. Traffic hazard, northbound 65, Pleasant Grove Boulevard. There we have a disabled vehicle reported in the slow lane. Out on our freeways, just a little slowing in the Davis area still. We just haven't shaken that quite yet. And a reminder, this is a maximum enforcement holiday weekend. California Highway Patrol, emphasis on cracking down on speeders. In fact, they're using differently marked vehicles that they say will blend in with traffic. So be advised of that. They're going to be doing that until midnight Sunday. Traffic on the 10s every 10 minutes, mornings and afternoons. 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
0: Now, Sacramento weather.
6: Mainly clear overnight, low 53 to 57. Plenty of sunshine on Friday, high 91 to 95. Saturday, sunshine, the high for the 4th, 92 to 96. And sunny on Sunday, high 88 to 92. I'm AccuWeather's Andy Robb on KFBK, Sacramento's News Radio.
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0: Here's a group of people. This may have slipped through the cracks, this particular story. Group of people on a Washington State beach tried to hide live crabs in their clothes. Right there in their shorts. Right there in their skivvies. I don't know when the last time it's that you've tried to hide a live crab in your skivvies. It's been a while for me. In fact, I'm trying to remember if I ever... Anyhow, this is... they wanted to escape the Fish and Wildlife agent. The officer was watching people on the beach in Pacific County taking the Dungeness crabs. Sees a guy placing the crab in the... And then this tough guy puts the crab in the hood of the woman's jacket. Here, let me just hide this one in the hood of your jacket. When he stopped the group at the parking lot, they said they didn't have crabs. Come on! Come on! Now, hey. You know what I'm saying? the officer saw a crab leg sticking out of the woman's hat. You're like, first of all, you telling the Fish and Wildlife agent you don't have crabs. That's one thing. As you stand there asking, you and you know, you're saying no, but you got the crab sticking its leg out of your hat. I don't know. Man, it's a little giveaway, maybe. Officer saw the crab leg sticking out from the woman's hat. And searched the group, found a crab in a woman's bra. Lordy Lord. I also found them in some special hidden pockets throughout their clothing. And again, in the skivvies. Two women, by the way, carrying 21 crabs. Seems like it'd be kind of tough to try to smuggle the crabs in your bra and your underwear. But again, I don't know. I'm not an expert on these things, okay? Here's another couple. They were charged with felonies for climbing the Empire State Building to propose. They wouldn't see this. Now, first of all, I cannot imagine anything really as terrifying. You know, for all the money in the world, I couldn't do anything like that. So it's hard for me to imagine that in the first place. But yeah, here's this couple, totally against the law. Skyscraper scaling daredevils, telling police, or this guy, anyhow, that he and his girlfriend climbed the Empire State Building's antenna. Unfurled a banner about love and peace, but he wanted to do something special for their engagement. Prosecutors said, prosecutors said that Thursday, the couple's arraignment on felony reckless endangerment, burglary, and other charges, they're going to be facing those charges. They go by Angela Nicolau and even Ivan Birkus. Said that as they left court, though Birkus responded to a journalist's question about the stunt by saying, you know, we believe in love. So do I. You don't see me climbing no Empire State Building antenna. Come on now, bro. Authorities say the two who are the subject of the 2024 Netflix documentary Skywalkers, a love story, about their rooftopping exploits and their budding romance created not just a spectacle, but a danger by ascending the famed skyscraper's broadcast antenna. Lord have mercy. After reaching the top 1,454 feet, 443 meters above Midtown Manhattan, the climbers displayed a black banner reading, now again, this is a missed opportunity because you could have put up, you know, disco still sucks. But no, you went with when the power of love beats the power of the world knows peace, blah, blah, blah, all that junk. You know, you would have been better off with disco still sucks, in my humble opinion. They collected the banner. They descended to the slightly lower ledge where an apparently successful marriage proposal unfolded. Now, an earlier caller told us that they were already married, that was revealed later. I don't know if that's true or I don't know. Police waited about an hour and a half for the antenna to be powered down. Jeez, before emergency services, the emergency service unit officers started ascending. And they did, like, hey, you can't be up here. I'm like, man, you couldn't pay me enough to do that. All right, Bob, you got to climb the antenna on the Empire State. Oh, no, no. They eventually intercepted the climbers on their way down. According to the complaint, which noted the danger to officers who climbed about 1,250 feet, 381 meters above the ground. Not enough money in the world to get this dude to do that. The two identified by their formal names in court documents, Angelina Nikolaou and Ivan Kuznetsov. So the court complaint said the police found a broken lock on a security door on the Empire State Building's restricted access 104th floor, which provides access to the antenna. Highest public floor, is the 102nd. That is where there's an observation deck. Going higher requires a key card, according to the complaint there. Empire State Building's management calling the climb, quote, unauthorized, but hasn't answered questions about what interactions, if any, the Daredevils had with security workers. I know one thing. They were talking to someone who was at the, I don't know if it was the emergency workers talking, and they're calling like the other emergency workers. They go, I'm not on top of the Empire State Building right now. And the other guy that does the job goes, oh, man, that's awesome. That's awesome. I don't know if you're supposed to say that or not, but oh well. 916-921-1530. Let's go to Lockford. Oh, Lockford, I love that place. John is joining us tonight. John, welcome to the show. How are you this evening?
1: I'm okay, Pat. I love your podcast and your show. I listen every day.
0: Thank you. Thank you very much for that, John.
1: I have a fireworks story for you. When I was little, we used punks to light the fireworks.
0: Oh, yeah. Yeah.
1: And
0: oh, yeah.
1: My dad got mad at us because we lit snakes in the driveway. Remember snakes?
0: Yeah, I loved snakes. Those little, you burn them and they, oh, I loved those little things. Yes.
1: Yeah. My dad was
0: he got mad because you burned him in the driveway? The little snakes.
1: But I sold fireworks as a nonprofit sometimes, and that's a tough job. That's a tough job. People know what they want. They know what it does, and I didn't know the product, but they thought I did, and I had fun selling them anyway.
0: Oh, yeah. So the snakes, boy, you know, I haven't thought of those in a long time. So your dad got mad. Did he get mad because did it like mark up the driveway or something? Why was he mad? Because those are pretty innocent little things. Oh, it marked up the driveway.
1: Exactly.
0: Oh,
1: yeah. Exactly.
0: Yeah.
1: We bought the basic stuff, sparklers and snakes. That's it. Was it?
0: Yeah.
1: No fountains or anything. We
0: no fountains.
1: No.
0: Yeah,
1: no.
0: Us too. Us too, John. I understand that. We had sparklers, and I'd have to go buy my own if I was going to get the snakes. And I was mentioning earlier, I like the smoke bombs too. What do they have? What was that thing called, John? Was it like Smokey Joe or Smokin' Joe? Or you remember that? Smokey Joe or something like that.
1: Maybe they did. I remember going to Cal Expo and Folsom to organize shows, and they had crowds there. It was across from KFCK on Ethan Way.
0: Oh, yeah, sure. We hear it all the time.

swear to God, off air. All right, I'm so glad you said that. So I just talked to Lexi tonight. I said, what about our friend that was going to call screen that used to work here? So, John, yes, next week would work perfect. Now, she just resent me your information. So, John, you're going to be hearing from me, okay? I got a roll right here, but you're going to be hearing from me through an email very shortly, John. Thank you, man. Yeah, I want to bring him in. Yeah, John's going to come in and call screens. Used to be a call screener here. By the way, Lexi, speaking of Lexi, she said, hey, I'd like to include on your list best American artists of all time. This is a good one. Janis Joplin. No one, we haven't, come on, where are the ladies at? I mean, the greatest artists, they're not all men. Janis Joplin? All right, good one, Lexi. More of your phone calls straight ahead. Thursday night, Pat Walsh Show.

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5: What's going on, fellow sports fans? It's Andy West. Let's take a look back on this day in sports history, July 3rd. We'll start off in 1982. Martina Navratilova begins her streak of six straight titles at Wimbledon with a 6-1, 3-6, 6-2 victory over Chris Everett Lloyd. It's the third Wimbledon singles title for Navratilova, all against Everett Lloyd. Staying in Wimbledon today, in 2005, Roger Federer wins his third consecutive title by beating Andy Roddick. Federer is the third man since 1936 to win three straight Wimbledon crowns, joining seven-time champion Pete Sampras and five-time winner Bjorn Borg. And today in 2013, Tigers pitcher Max Scherzer worked into the seventh inning and got the win to become the first pitcher in 27 years to get off to a 13-0 start. He'd lose his first game a couple weeks later, but finished the season 21-3 and won the American League Cy Young Award.
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0: Peeps, number 470. I love when you guys call about my Pat's Peeps, dude. Thank you, man. All your streaming platforms. Right now, let's go to Anita in Roseville. Anita, you're on the Pat Walsh Show. Welcome.
1: Hey, Pat.
0: Hi there, my friend.
1: You know, we had all the fun in the Midwest in the 50s for the 4th of July. They had a little firecracker called a cherry bomb.
0: Yes, they did.
1: And it was almost as big as an M80, but anyway. So it's, for those who have never heard of it, it was a round firecracker. It was red. And it was about 1 inch in diameter, and it had about a gram of flash powder. So anyway, it was very powerful, and every Friday night in the Midwest, our town had what they called Teen Town, and the parents would they would host this party. So all the girls would be walking downtown for Teen Town on Friday night. And farm boys that were lacking in social skills thought it was hilarious to throw these cherry bombs at the cement sidewalk right in front of us. Well, if you're trying to get a woman's attention, that's a teenager. It doesn't get you where you want to go.
0: Right. I can imagine. It's not a turn-on, is it? It's not exciting. It's not aphrodisiac of any kind.
1: We used to get a tin can about the size of, it was called a 303 can, and we got like baked beans in it. It was a big round can. So we would take these, and the junior college stadium was behind our houses. And so we'd go out there, and we'd keep putting fireworks underneath it until we blew the end off of the can.
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12: From ABC News, I'm Dave Packer. The June jobs report showed just 57,000 jobs were added, half of what was expected. ABC's Selena Way.
13: The unemployment rate went down as more people left the labor force. The share of the working age population that's either working or looking for work, that fell to the lowest in 5 years. And economists say it's a bad combination when you have fewer people in the job market as well as fewer people getting jobs. The data also showing that wage gains just simply have not been keeping up with rising prices, something that consumers have been struggling now for quite a while.
12: But those lower employment numbers prompted buying on Wall Street, investors thinking lower employment could lead to an interest rate cut. The daredevil couple who got engaged at the top of the Empire State Building have been released from jail following a brief court appearance. The couple did not enter pleas to multiple felonies, including reckless endangerment and burglary. They're due back in court next month. A person has now been charged for problems plaguing the renovation of the Lincoln Memorial Reflecting Pool in Washington. Three-time U.S. Olympian David Hearn has been indicted on a single count of destruction of property worth over $1,000.
14: President Trump claims
15: they came in with box cutters and they cut it up.
14: Reporters asking U.S. Attorney Jeanine Pirro what Hearn allegedly used.
16: Did he have any tools or is it just his bare hands?
17: Right now, we believe it's his bare hands, both hands.
16: So does that indicate in your belief that it was probably damaged before, or do you believe that he...
17: Oh, he damaged it.
16: Further, but do you believe it had already been damaged before?
17: He damaged the pool.
14: Hearn told ABC News he was biking near the pool when he saw a piece of loose paint in the water and reached out and touched the end. He insists he's no vandal, just a curious, concerned citizen.
12: ABC's Mary Bruce. The extreme heat is not over for some 180 million Americans. More triple-digit feels-like temperatures are on the way Friday. 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
18: California will continue allowing transgender student-athletes to play on girls' and women's sports teams following Tuesday's U.S. Supreme Court ruling. Here's Tammy Trujillo.
3: The court decided 6-3 that states can, but don't have to, ban transgender student athletes from participating on girls' and women's teams. The ruling means states can decide their own policies. California remains one of 23 states that allows transgender students to join teams that match their gender identity. Supporters of bans on transgender athletes and girls' sports welcomed the ruling, seeing it as a step toward more restrictions in the future.
8: A Northern California school is dropping its Indians mascot because of a new state law banning certain Native American names for public school mascots. That law took effect on Wednesday. And California's first of two free fishing days is set for this weekend. On the 4th of July, anyone can fish without a license. That's the latest. I'm Mark Mayfield.
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10: Good evening, 903. Bob Williams from the KFBK Traffic Center. Got a hazard working right now. Disabled vehicle partially blocking the number one lane eastbound 80. Just east of the Riverside Avenue off ramp. And up in the Placerville area, US 50 eastbound, Schnell School Road, we've got some type of a hazard, but no kind of details. A little bit of slow traffic if you're traveling a little farther, eastbound out of Vacaville towards Dixon, some slow going. And sweeper trucks working tonight, both north and southbound 99 from Elk Grove Boulevard to Broadway until 5:30. And it is a maximum enforcement period. That means the CHP's got everybody they can get out there. And guess what? They've picked up 100 new vehicles that aren't excessively marked to kind of blend in with traffic. Look at your speeder. So just maybe consider that. Traffic on the 10s every 10 minutes, mornings and afternoons. 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
11: Now, Sacramento weather.
19: Through the overnight hours, mainly clear, a low 53 to 57. Later Friday, plenty of sun, high 91 to 95. Saturday, sunshine, a high 92 to 96. And on Sunday, high 88 to 92. 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

0: show this week, as of course we will be on a holiday break for Independence Day. Thanks for tuning in tonight, and don't forget, I will have my my other show, Pat's Peeps, available. Both 470 episodes so far, and there'll be probably 472 by tomorrow. So prolific for sure, and boy, I'm just hoping as so I try to be prolific that some of you will listen to it. And you know what makes me so happy, and I really love it when and it's happening more and more that you guys call up here on my radio show and tell me that you're listening to my peeps too, my podcast as well. And boy, when I tell you there are really incredible things about to happen with that, I can't really reveal anything about it. I've got to hold my cards a little bit, but oh my gosh, I'm super excited about what is about to happen with Pat's Peeps, and you will be hearing all about it. On another note, if this is our last hour, if you want to add anything, if you have any more votes, and then I'm going to give you the list at the end of this. We're trying to do the greatest American artist. Doesn't have to be rock at this point. Could be country. Could be, you know, soul. Could be whatever you want. Greatest American music band artist, and I'll give you the final results. So, but this, again, last hour. So if you want to vote for anyone, has to be an American artist, 916-921-1530, 800-834-1530, 1-800-834-1530. I would love the phone calls. Lexi will take your calls. You know, as we do this, as we take your phone calls about something like, in this case, greatest American artists, you know, on this radio show, we talk about all kinds of things, various topics. I do that on purpose. I don't try to stick to political stuff or sports. I mean, I keep it fresh and new to where you never know what we're going to be talking about. When I first started this show, coming up on unbelievable 13 years ago now, it's remarkable. But when I first started, I said, you know, this is going to be a show where we talk about all kinds of things. It's not going to be a political show. It's not going to be a sports show. It's not going to be of any certain, you know, it's not going to be a certain topic, it's going to be basically us having a conversation about things in life like we do. You know, when you're sitting around with friends, and it's, you know, how many times has someone called this show and said, you know, Pat, and I hear people tell me this all the time, your show, it's like a bunch of friends sitting around having a great discussion about topics and about funny things, and, you know, it's like just friends sitting in the backyard having a barbecue. Yeah, that's really how I like to make it, to where we're just having fun and getting away from the madness. And you know, I don't take it for granted. Back when I wanted to be in radio, and I wanted to initially be in music radio, and I could impress everyone with my segues, I've mentioned that before, my transitions from one song to another song, my music knowledge, I thought I could use that in radio, and I could do a great music show. Like WKRP, where you had Freedom, album-oriented rock, AOR, which really doesn't even exist anymore. You don't find it anywhere. Where you have a DJ that's playing music because he thinks it's good. He wants you to hear it. He wants to turn you on to this music. Free-flowing, going from the feel of his show, but doing it through music. I always wanted that. Little did I know that I would be able to do a talk show, which would allow me the freedom to do exactly what I just mentioned. Now, am I sitting here playing a musical format? No. Am I playing back-to-back music? All your favorite hits? No. But I can tell you that I have all the freedom in the world on this show. It is a remarkable thing to have all the freedom that you want without anyone ever one time telling you what to talk about. And, you know, sometimes you feel the room. You read the room. feel the pulse of the people, the community. I know the community. I love talking to you guys about things that are going on. And so it is a real honor. It is a real privilege to be able to do this. You know, Rip got me thinking about this today. Rip, if you're out there listening, he's one of Pat's peeps, Lighthouse Technologies. You know, he calls me the last radio man. He wants me to write a book, and I probably will. I already have part of it written called The Last Radio Man. I think it's a fantastic title. And, you know, it's been a few years ago. I don't remember how many years ago now. I was talking to a boss here in the building. We were having a nice conversation about things and radio. We're talking about the idea that I have this show 7 to 10 p.m. Monday through Friday on one of the iconic radio stations in America. What an honor that is. And I remember he said to me, he asked me, do you know how many radio stations are on in your time slot, 7 to 10 p.m., evening, local? Now, the key being evening. These are the keys. Evening, local. Not tied to any kind of a sports team. In other words, Cleveland Browns. On the Cleveland Browns Network, the game, you know, starts and, all right, Bob, you know, and, you're on the, and they're talking about whatever it is, Browns or Niners or whatever, a team. Not affiliated with any sports franchise, any syndication of, or any of that. Just the idea of a generic, I say generic, not generic, but an open talk show where you could talk about anything. He asked me, do you know how many of those exist in America right now? And I honestly didn't know. I'm talking about all of this country, this great country of ours. We keep talking about 250th birthday coming up. I said, I don't know, I guessed. My guess was way off. And with one hand, he held up four. Now, this was several years back. And I said, four? He says, yeah, four. You're one of four. I went, wow. What? You must be kidding me. One of four in all the United States? Local time slot, the evening time slot. Yep, that's it. Fast forward, maybe to a couple of years ago. Now, I'm just telling you what they told me at the time. We were talking about it again. It somehow came up. He asked me again, forgetting perhaps that he had asked me before this years ago, you know how many radio stations, you know how many local talk shows there are in the evening, your time slot, blah, blah. Generic, not tied to any franchise, blah, blah. Same spiel, same criteria. I said, because I remember, I said, four? You know what he held up at that time? One. One. He said, it's you. I said, come on. Now, come on. That cannot be true. That's true. I did a little looking into that. I asked the question, how many radio shows are there in America that are in a time slot, 7 to 10 p.m., completely local, not affiliated with any specific sports team, that open up the topics for the listeners, pop culture-driven, things like that? Here was the answer. Now, this is an AI answer, in case you're wondering. Which is a whole other thing we're going to get into next week is AI, because I like it, but there's some issues. But that's for another night. But here's what it said. This is literally what it says. And I was floored. It said, honestly? Question mark. You can practically count them on one hand. It's a vanishing, rare species in modern American radio. While the exact national number fluctuates slightly, station managers tweaking formats, industry estimates suggest there are fewer than five in major market shows, radio stations, like this one, left in the entire country. Less than five. Doesn't give you the exact number. And why? Why is that in today's media landscape? Well, like I mentioned, you have the syndication and the sports takeover. The 7 to 10 p.m. time slot, which sometimes stretches into midnight, is overwhelmingly dominated by two things. Number one, syndicated talk radio. Networks fill the time with cheap, nationally syndicated political talk or standard network programming. It's a fact. Then the other part of that, that equation is live sports, as I mentioned. Even if a station is locally focused on, I mean, focused during the day, I should say, the evening block is almost always surrendered to play-by-play coverage or official post-game shows for local NFL, MLB, or NBA, or NHL franchises. Finding an evening host, now this really caught my attention. Finding an evening host who is actually sitting in a local studio, taking live calls from the immediate market, you, and talking about things happening in that specific region, as we do, eliminates about 95% of the dial. Think about it. It eliminates 95% of the dial, what we are doing. Most, quote, local-sounding evening shows are actually a voice track, or actually voice track to broadcast from a, you know, a hub city hundreds of miles away. Now, sometimes we're talking about music in that as well, the voice track stuff. Even among the rare local evening talk shows that do exist, the vast majority are strictly locked into hard political news or pure sports talk. Fact. The generic topics and pop culture version of a show at night, local, you know what they call it? People use this term a lot now. Unicorn, you're a unicorn. This is what it says. Finding a show that avoids the exhausting political shouting matches and instead shifts the focus to pop culture, according to their list, retro music history. See, I didn't follow this plan. This is what I do. Pop culture, retro music history, and nostalgic deep dives. Finding a show that has weird local news stories like strange noises in the mountains, classic road trip lore, or, you know, crabs in your panties. You heard the story a little while ago. I didn't make it up. Crabs in your bra. Finding a show that is interactive, according to this. Fun caller segments. Like, you know, in their example, the worst thing you've dropped in a toilet. We just talked about that. We just talked about the outhouses last week. And had so much fun doing that. Local landmarks. We do that, right? We do that all the time on this show. Community events. How many have we talked about just this week alone? I do it on this show constantly. And general slice of life storytelling. You know what it says about it? It is almost unheard of today. And if you're hosting that, you are a unicorn. Stations simply, they say, don't build evening shows like that anymore. It requires a rare combination of an old school personality. I had not read this prior to me saying this part here. A rare combination of an old-school personality-driven approach, that's right, and station management team willing to invest in live local entertainment when everyone else is taking a satellite feed. If you are listening, it says, if you're listening to or hosting a show that pulls that off every weeknight, you are experiencing a masterclass in a dying art form. Unbelievable. That is, it's unbelievable that I get to do it. I am old school. I remember when I started the show, they didn't know what to make of it. After about a month or two, I remember getting an email. They went, oh, we get it now. It's personality driven. Right. So to repeat, stations simply don't build evening shows like that. Combination of old school, personality driven approach. And a station management willing to invest in it. I thank KFBK for that. Thank you, iHeart. Thank you, KFBK, for investing in it. Thank you for allowing me this show to connect with the great people and the best audience in radio. It is the Pat Walsh Show.
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0: Speaking of great American artists, as we celebrate coming up on 250 years of this great country, how about some Aretha, baby? Come on now. It's the Pat Walsh Show. KFPK News Radio. Pat's Peeps 470. It's on all of your streaming platforms. I think you'll enjoy it. 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Let's go to Larry. We were talking about great American music. Larry is joining us from Fair Oaks tonight. Hello there, Larry.
1: How you doing, Pat?
0: I'm good, sir. Thanks for asking. Hope you are, too.
1: Good. Yeah, I'm doing good. Jimmy Buffett.
0: Ah, there you go.
1: Yeah.
0: Man, Jimmy Buffett. I'm putting him on the list. I can't believe it took that long to get Jimmy Buffett. Jimmy Buffett?
1: I know. Yeah.
0: All right.
1: Okay, and on another issue, I was at the first Dance on the Green concert in Oakland.
0: The first one?
1: Yep, first one.
0: Who was the first band? What were the first bands there?
1: Oh, the Chicago, I think. In the, the Beach Boys.
0: Ah!
1: It was great. I had never been to one before, so I took a blanket, you know, like a bedspread.
0: Uh-huh. Sure.
1: And I laid it, my wife-to-be and myself laid it on the ground right in front of the stage. I don't know why they let us in there, but they did. So uh-huh. We laid it out, and as people came in, they were encroaching on the space of the blanket.
0: Uh-huh, right.
1: And the final stroke of was when some person put their head on my shoulder.

0: I thought this is it. So we went in the stands.
1: Oh, so you went in the stands? Well, you know, at least you had that. At least you had that going for you today on the green. You know, Larry, you could either be on the grass watching from there, which I loved, or the fact if you wanted to leave there and you wanted to go sit down, you could go up in the stands, which is great. Yeah, no problem.
0: Right. Also, when I was in high school, the L.A. Rams worked out at Blair Field across the street from my high school. So they allowed me to work out with them.
1: And, you worked out with the Rams?
0: Oh. Yeah. And I was in the trainer's room, and they were taping up my knees, and Billy Truex and Dick Bass were in there, and they were getting like four or five cortisone shots in their knees.
1: Oh.
0: Just for practice.
1: Billy Truex and the Dick Bass were on the first Rams team that I ever loved. I loved that team. The first day on the green, August 5th, 1973. Leon Russell, Loggins and Messina, Elvin Bishop, Mary Clayton. Larry, thank you, man. I love your call. Call us again. 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
3: ABC News, I'm Dave Packer. A dangerous and potentially deadly heat wave has settled over half the country. ABC News meteorologist Melissa Griffin.
4: And this is extreme heat risk. That's because this is a rare, long-duration heat wave with little to no relief at night. So even those overnight temperatures still quite warm, all the way from the Northeast down to Atlanta in that extreme risk. And we're not going to see that relief for several more days.
3: Months after the FBI raided Georgia's Fulton County election office and seized hundreds of boxes of 2020 ballots, the agency is now surging resources into the state, 260 FBI personnel, including intelligence analysts from around the country, to help with the effort. A survivor found alive in the rubble left behind by those deadly earthquakes in Venezuela. First responders say they rescued a security guard in the basement of a collapsed shopping center more than a week after last week's earthquakes. The death toll from the disaster continues to rise, now at 2,595,000 still missing. This is ABC News.
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5: The Trump administration is going to war with California over gun laws. Here's Jason Campidonia.
6: The Department of Justice is now suing California over a law that bans the sale of Glock-style firearms. The DOJ also wants to prevent the state from enforcing a roster limiting what firearms people can purchase, saying that those types of laws violate the Second Amendment. Governor Newsom fired back a response arguing that California's gun laws save lives, and Attorney General Rob Bonta says his office will continue to defend the state's gun safety legislation.
5: The Northern California county is being sued by the state's AG and the Secretary of State for trying to change voting laws. A new lawsuit aims to block Shasta County's Measure B. And California now has an official Bruce Lee Day. A bill designating May the 17th as Bruce Lee Day in the Golden State was signed into law Tuesday by Governor Newsom. That's the latest. I'm Mark Mayfield.
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7: Good evening, 933. Bob Williams from the KFBK Traffic Center. Got a hazard working El Dorado County right now, 50 westbound, or eastbound 50, just west of Cameron Park Drive. A large bumper cover reportedly in the slow lane. A lot of vehicles swerving to avoid that. Hedge Avenue, 6400 block, reports of a fire there right now. It looks like a bunch of semis. And some of these roads that you get off, off the beaten path, that's are parking areas for semis. Tough to find a place to park them. And now three of them are reportedly on fire on the 6400 block of Hedge Avenue. We'll keep an eye on that one for you. Sweeper trucks working tonight. One of the few things we're going to find overnight working in the Sacramento area. North and southbound 99, Elk Grove Boulevard to Broadway until 5:30. Still some heavy traffic on eastbound 80 coming out of Vacaville towards Dixon. A little slowing in the Davis area. Traffic on the 10s every 10 minutes, mornings and afternoons. Bob Williams, KFBK News Radio, 93.1 FM, 1530 AM.
2: Now, Sacramento weather.
8: Mainly clear overnight, low 53 to 57. Plenty of sunshine on Friday, high 91 to 95. Saturday, sunshine, the high for the 4th, 92 to 96. And sunny on Sunday, high 88 to 92. 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

0: 250th anniversary of this great country. Happened over the weekend. Feeling a lot of pride, tell you that much. Thank you guys for listening to my show. Greatly appreciate that. Let's go back to the phone, shall we? Let's go to Gil in Elk Grove. Gil, welcome to the Pat Wall Show. How are you?
1: Hey, Pat, good evening. How are you? You're looking good.
0: Thank you, man.
1: That was an awesome hour, previous hour. Congratulations.
0: Thank you so much.
1: I know you're weird. I just didn't know how weird.
0: I know. You never know. You just got to keep listening, but you'll find out one way. At some point, you'll find out, yeah.
1: That's a compliment. Hey, I got a suggestion how you can even make your show greater.
0: Tell me.
1: Have a joke night. That was very entertaining, yeah.
0: Yeah.
1: Like a Friday or something like that, you know?
0: So people just call and give us their best jokes. Give us their best jokes. Okay, I like that. Yeah. People like jokes. Yeah. Now, keeping in mind, Gil, here's the only thing about it. Now, with a joke night, that means as the host, and if I'm a courteous host, I either have to laugh at all the jokes or I have to not laugh or I have to give them the courtesy laugh. What do you recommend, Gil? Do you give them the courtesy laugh? Do you just, you know what I mean? Like, I don't want to be fake with it now. If it's a good joke, you got to laugh at it, but I'm just...
1: We'll just say thanks for trying.
0: Right. Right. Do you happen to have one right now handy, Gil, that we can... Do you happen to have a good joke for us?
1: You remember how they wrote the Lone Ranger song?
0: Well, say again?
1: Do you remember? I told you the joke. Do you remember how they wrote the Lone Ranger theme?
0: I do, but tell us again so I can play my little thing here. Tell us how they did that.
1: It's a long one. Let me tell you a real good one. This guy goes to the doctor, and the doctor says, you have a heart problem. You have high blood pressure. He says, how can I have blood pressure? He said, well, you get it from your mom or your dad. He said, well, neither one of them had high blood pressure. And he said, well, I guess I got it from my wife's family. And he said, well, you can't get it from your wife's family. He said, you got to meet them sometime.
0: All right. See, no, I actually like that one. I like a good in-law joke. All right, Gil, I'll tell you what. Yeah. I'll mark it down and we'll give it a shot on a Friday night. We'll do that. And, Gil, if I do, you call in with another good joke. Hey, buddy, thank you, and have a wonderful 4th, okay?
1: I'll let you do it on a Thursday.
0: Thursday night works, too. Either way.
1: Okay.
0: Either way. God bless you, too, brother. Thank you. Hey, listen, I'm open for it anytime. You know what I'm saying? All right, let's go. Oh, I love it. Let's go to Iowa. Let's go to Mason City, Iowa. That is where John is hanging out tonight. Hey, John, nice to hear from you. How are you, man?
2: I'm doing fine, thanks. I'm looking for a quiet place again. You know, I was all set up and hear you. It was good to hear from you this morning and you clued me in and try to give you a ring.
0: John, who used to be a colleague of ours here at KFBK, and I saw him on Facebook this morning, saw you, and I was like, oh, man, this guy's a good dude. I just got to reach out and say hi to him. And then what a surprise to have you calling in tonight, John. It's great to hear from you, man. I hope you're doing well.
2: Thank you, Pat.
0: Yeah.
2: We both went to Chico State. It's a small world.
0: That's right.
2: And you were asking, the first thing you learned in broadcasting school, don't say and, though, you were asking about artists, rock artists, I guess, right?
0: Yes, American rock, the greatest American rock or any genre at this point, yeah.
2: I called in because Mason City is, well, I won't say is built by, though Frank Lloyd Wright, the famous architect, built a lot of the buildings here in this town. It's really cool. I mean, I went to the Paris and the Louvre and, you know, traveled around the world and all that. Never been in the Smithsonian yet. This is, it's like a living, breathing, it's still alive. In fact, the old bank from 1926 turned into this beautiful hotel. And
0: When you go to the Louvre and when you go to Notre Dame or the Louvre or whatever, do you tell them, you ought to see Mason City, Utah. You give them that line?
2: Oh, no. Not at all. I want to come back to Sacramento. Are you kidding? No. Though I remember going through the Louvre, and the oh, what's the famous painting that's there? I draw a blank. The Mona Lisa.
0: The Mona Lisa? Okay.
2: Her eyes do follow you.
0: Yes, they do.
2: It's kind of a trip.
0: It is.
2: You're familiar really with that, too?
0: Oh, yeah, yeah. Oh, yeah.
2: No, I was just going to say, to keep it up, talking to Kendall or your producer there. That,
0: Lexi.
2: Lexi, nice to meet you, Lexi. That I think Tom Petty might be the... Because he's been around for so many decades. He passed early at 65 on Malibu Beach or whatever.
0: Mm-hmm.
2: Yet still, I think he had the most hit songs throughout. That was my first inclination when I heard
0: he,
2: that.
0: You know, Tom Petty to me is a guy, and as I look at my list, you know, Skynyrd might be another. Well, there's a couple of them I would say. Like Skynyrd, CCR, and these are all ones that are at the top, John. The Eagles, I notice, Tom Petty, those, you might even throw Bob Seger, but the ones I hear, Skynyrd, CCR, Eagles, Tom Petty, those are the ones that people seem to, like, a lot of people really like them. You know, a lot of people like a lot of these groups, but anytime I'm talking about American groups, I can't tell you how many times I'll hear Tom Petty or CCR or Skynyrd, which is it's quite a list. And Tom Petty, for my money, is one of the best. Passed away in 2017, and I remember it was the day after, I believe, the shooting in Las Vegas. It was either the day before or the day after that horrible shooting in Las Vegas, John. I was just landing in Chicago and I heard the news about Tom Petty passing away. And what a guy. What a great guy. And, John, let's just take a little listen to Tom Petty here.

0: know, John, I've said this before. I've told this story before on my show. But it's always really worth, and I actually found it online recently, John. I couldn't believe I found the playlist, actually. I was watching Tom Petty. I was at a Tom Petty show at Cal Expo. See, this goes back to what they were talking about. Local radio at night, talking about local things and local happenings. And I'm at the show.
1: Wasn't that his last show?
0: I don't know if it was his last show.
1: This show in Sacramento, I think so.
0: It might have been, but it was years ago. I don't know if it was his last one or not. That's a very good... I don't know for sure if it was or not. But well, here's what I do know. They're playing a song, and a couple of people start getting in a fight. And Tom Petty's like, hold up. He stops the music. And he says, I will always admire him for this. He says, hey, man. He goes, there's no fighting at a Tom Petty show. Come on, man. There's no fighting at a Tom Petty show. We don't do that. We're not about that. And he goes and he whispers to all of the players in the band. He whispers something to each one of them. 2, 3, 4. And he starts to play Jackie DeShannon. Put a little love in your heart. Just an impromptu version of Jackie DeShannon's.
1: Right on. Just play it all over again. Yeah.
0: Yes, man. And the vibe at Cal Expo, brother, it was so awesome. And I thought, you know, that's a cool dude who knows how to handle a crowd. And his personality and his loving personality took that place over, man. I'll always miss Tom Petty. And I'm going to mark him down for you, Tom Petty. On the list here.
1: You got it.
0: And
1: Pat.
0: Then we'll,
1: you know,
0: then we'll give you...
1: I meant BB.
0: Go ahead.
1: Go, give me what? You first, sorry.
0: No, go ahead, please.
1: Well, I met BB King once, you know, working security at Concord Pavilion. And I was 29 and petrified. I was alone with him. And I was following protocol as a security guy, you know, because he's the star of the show. So I wish I'd asked him as a drummer, you know, what's a young, up-and-coming studio musician to do? Or a touring guy like you. It was his 72nd birthday, I'll never forget.
0: Mm-hmm.
1: And though Tom Petty took it to the next level, I think he started like that as a studio musician, though he became a star. I'm trying to segue in back into Tom Petty. It's like, yeah. Yeah, it's amazing what you put your mind to. And so,
0: that's right. That's right.
1: Pat, with your band,
0: yes,
1: right?
0: Sir. Well, I'm not so. That's another story for another time, John. But I met BB King too. I've told the story so many times, but met him at a Kentucky Fried Chicken, John, in Willows, California.
1: Oh. It is BB King. World.
0: BB King at a Kentucky Fried Chicken. I know I've mentioned it before in his band. And here's what I was on my way. Here's the thing, too. I swear, John, I was on my way to see Tom Petty. With my buddy Tommy Lundahl.
1: No,
0: we were going to see Tom Petty at the Greek Theater in Berkeley. Chico. We stop in Orland. We stop at the Kentucky Fried Chicken in Willows. And there's the BB King's buses out. We're like, what is going? Are you kidding me? We go in there, and here's BB King. He's like, hey man, you got any strawberry soda? No, we don't have strawberry. You ain't got no strawberry soda? You guys got grape soda? No, we don't have grape soda. You ain't got no grape soda.
1: You brought it in the studio one time. Huh? You brought in those Langanistos or whatever they're called. Those are
0: delicious,
1: I remember. Strawberry Mexican sodas, yeah.

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1: Guaranteed human.
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Scotty's Burger Shack on Franklin. Get the Fat Boy Combo, baby. All part of being American. Yeah! It's the Pat Walsh Show. KPK News Radio. 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It's Pat's Peeps.

this. Look at the final tally. Final tally of our best American artists as voted on by you. The Tubes did not make it in there. I'm a big fan of the Tubes. Tied for the number one band in the world from San Francisco, California, the Tubes. So here they are. We got a lot of them.

that were at one. Jimmy Buffett, one. Oh, these are all ones. Jimmy Buffett, Janis Joplin, Joe Satriani, John Denver, Kiss, Styx, Pat Travers, Wilson Pickett, Sly Stone, James Brown, Marshall Tucker, Sammy Hagar, ZZ Top, and Steely Dan. Coming in with two votes, the Black Crowes, Bruce Springsteen, Metallica, the Doobie Brothers, Elvis Presley. Come on, only two votes for Elvis, the King, two for Boston. Coming in with three votes, the Eagles, Aerosmith. Tom Petty had three votes. Surprised by that. Four votes, Santana and Chicago coming in third place on our final tally here. Tied, Chicago and Santana. Coming in at number two. No, I take that back. Tied for first place on our big poll. Tied for first place, Lynyrd Skynyrd and CCR. That's right. Lynyrd Skynyrd and CCR. As judged by you, the audience of this show, a big thank you to you. I love you guys. Thank you to Lexi. Thank you, Lexi. Great job. You guys have a safe and sane 4th of July. Stay safe. Like I said, that's be part of the safe and sane part of that. And enjoy, all right? And don't take this country for granted. God bless America.

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10: From ABC News, I'm Dave Packer. A dangerous and potentially deadly heat wave has settled over half the country. In Pennsylvania, officials say more than 100 people suffered from heat-related medical episodes as they attended the Union Pacific Big Boy No. 4014 train at the Reading Blue Mountain Railroad Outer Station. The Big Boy is the largest operating steam locomotive in the world, and it's been on tour for America's 250th. ABC's Gray Hall has more.
11: We've learned that so far, 35 people were treated. This includes a 7-year-old, and one person went into cardiac arrest. A number of emergency crews responding to this scene. There are huge crowds showing up to see that train at the Reading Outer Station in Muhlenberg Township,
10: ABC meteorologist Melissa Griffin with the holiday forecast.
12: Saturday, 4th of July, a little less humidity, but the heat index still topping 100 degrees here in the Northeast. Finally, by Sunday, we'll start to feel that relief. But then we also have to watch the storm threat because there's two dangers this holiday weekend, the heat and the storms.
10: As for Friday, we're dealing with the same heat, feeling nearly 110 degrees up and down the I-95 corridor all the way down to the Gulf Coast. Months after the FBI raided Georgia's Fulton County election office and seized hundreds of boxes of 2020 ballots, the agency is surging resources into the state. ABC's Olivia Rubin.
13: Priority investigation. That is how the FBI is describing its ongoing investigation into the 2020 election in Georgia, according to a source and an internal FBI memo I reviewed. According to that memo, the FBI is surging 260 FBI personnel, including intelligence analysts from around the country, to help with this effort.
10: A review of his financial report shows that across President Trump's first year back in the White House, his investment advisors made more than 21,000 security trades, amassing sizable holdings in companies that are directly involved in deals tied to his administration. You're listening to ABC News.
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14: L.A. County health officials say if you're heading to the beach this holiday weekend, avoid the surf at several locations. Here's Sharon Rubin.
5: They say it's due to elevated bacteria levels that could make you sick. Those beaches include 100 yards up and down the coast by the Redondo Beach Pier, the entire swim area in both Mother's Beach and Marina Del Rey, and the inner Cabrillo Beach in San Pedro, 100 yards up and down the coast from the lagoon at Topanga Canyon Beach in Malibu, and 100 yards in either direction from the Santa Monica Pier. A map of those locations is available at publichealth.lacounty.gov/beach.
14: A new report reveals the most popular food items in California this 4th of July. Between hamburgers and hot dogs come out on top. And the number of first-time filings for unemployment decreasing across California. That's according to the U.S. Department of Labor. That's the latest. I'm Rick Mayfield.
9: Now, Sacramento traffic.
6: From the KFPK Traffic Center, a crash working right now at the intersection Sunrise Boulevard and Madison Avenue. Don't have any details, however. Traffic hazard, someone's dumped some miscellaneous items in the roadway, Kasser Road at 16th Street. CSP reminding drivers it is a maximum enforcement period now through midnight on Sunday, and the California Highway Patrol says we're going to be looking for speeders this weekend. Caltrans doing some cleaning. The sweeper trucks are out north and southbound 99 from Broadway to Elk Grove Boulevard. In the foothills, Highway 49, one-way control traffic from North Beach entrance to Bocce Road. Drainage work in the Coloma area, scheduled to end at 8 a.m. Saturday morning. Traffic on the 10s every 10 minutes, mornings and afternoons, KFBK News Radio.
9: Now, Sacramento weather.
8: Through the overnight hours, mainly clear, a low 53 to 57. Later Friday, plenty of sun, high 91 to 95. Saturday, sunshine, a high 92 to 96. And on Sunday, high 88 to 92. I'm AccuWeather's Andy Robb on KFBK.
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0: From the City of Angels near the Pacific Ocean, good morning, good evening, wherever you may be, across the nation, around the world. I'm George Norrie. This is Coast to Coast AM. Later tonight, the afterlife. Here's what's happening. Qatari and Pakistani mediators said that the next meetings between Iranian and U.S. negotiators would be scheduled at the earliest possible time after funeral commemorations for Iran's former supreme leader. The Ayatollah Ali Khamenei was killed in a U.S.-Israeli strike on February 28th, and his funeral is to last from July 4th until July 9th. Iran's chief negotiator called on Iranians to avenge Khamenei's killing by coming out in mass for funeral events. Iranian authorities say 15 to 20 million people and representatives from 30 countries are expected to attend. Tom Danheiser has more on today's situation. Tom?
1: Well, George, indirect U.S.-Iran negotiations in Doha have paused for the funeral of the late supreme leader, as the U.S. and Iran remain currently engaged in tit-for-tat military strikes, despite the June 17th Memorandum of Understanding aimed at ending the conflict. Iran has launched missiles towards Kuwait and Bahrain and ordered tankers in the Strait of Hormuz to use only Tehran-approved routes. This following recent U.S. retaliatory strikes against Iranian coastal radar and drone storage facilities. Meanwhile, Lebanon and Israel have signed a U.S.-brokered framework agreement aimed at restoring Lebanese sovereignty, dismantling Hezbollah, and addressing occupied territories in southern Lebanon. This igniting tensions as Hezbollah has rejected the pact as a unilateral concession. Despite the framework agreement, Israel military operations continue in southern Lebanon, including airstrikes and village destruction. Intelligence officials have warned that strikes may continue. And oil prices are trading at pre-war lows following a rapid expansion of maritime supply in the Middle East and progress in U.S.-Iran peace negotiations. West Texas Intermediate crude is trading near $68.50 a barrel, while international Brent crude is right around $71.50. George?
0: Thanks for the update, Tom. The Food and Drug Administration has upgraded a recall of certain Lutz Quality Foods potato chips to its highest risk classification, warning consumers ahead of the 4th of July holiday that the products carry a reasonable probability of causing serious health consequences or even death if contaminated with salmonella. The FDA designated the recall as a Class 1 recall after the company voluntarily recalled certain Zaps and Dirty Brand potato chips sold nationwide in May, containing dry milk powder that could potentially be contaminated with salmonella. Meanwhile, a flask sold in millions to keep food hot has left three Americans permanently blinded in one eye, prompting the company to recall 8.2 million stainless King food jars and Sportsman bottles after U.S. safety officials found their stoppers can forcefully eject when open. The recall announced on April of this year covers products sold for almost two decades at major retailers, including Walmart and Target. Food safety coach Jeff Nelkin. Jeff, first the potato chips. What a mess, huh?
2: To say the least, considering they have about 650,000 units around the country, they just want to give a heads up, because they know it's a big holiday and a lot of that product is going to be purchased. So, we're talking about it being in the Class 1 situation, which could result in death. So for those people that have product and are having concern, they can reach Utz at 877-423-0149, and they'll give you information regarding the product that you have, because they certainly don't want you to be consuming any of that product.
0: And these thermoses, 8 million thermoses, the bottles can eject, popping people in the eyeball.
2: Right. Three people have lost their eyesight. We're talking about a fine opening where the steam is able to release itself, but these units that are concerned don't have that hole for the release. So it's just building up pressure and sooner or later explodes.
0: Crazy times.
2: Jeff's you website? Can reach Again, people that have thermos and are concerned, want to speak to the thermos people, you can reach them. They're waiting to hear from you at 662-563-6822, and they're available Monday through Friday, Central Time.
0: If you have one of these thermoses, definitely call the company. Thanks, Jeff. 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Microsoft is expected to lay off up to 2.5% of its workforce as early as next week. The cut could affect 5,000 employees. Last summer, they laid off 9,000 employees. They're getting hit and hit strong. In a moment, Jason Martell joins us as we talk about ancient astronauts right here on Coast to Coast AM.
3: We have a great story from someone who's helped themselves to heal by using the botanical known as Carnivora. And we have a guest right now. Her name is Joni Nichols. This is quite a story.
4: Yes, it is. And Robert, my adventure started about 7 years ago. I was a mess. 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Mm-hmm. One of the scariest things was that my legs were swelling up out of control. It came to a head. Within 24 hours, I had gone into a coma.
3: Holy moly.
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0: And welcome back. George Norrie with you. We've got a classic program for you tonight. Researcher and author Jason Martell back with us has garnered global attention through esteemed media platforms, including the History Channel, Discovery, Sci-Fi, and the BBC. 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Jason, welcome back, my friend. How you doing?
1: I'm doing great, George. It's a pleasure to be back on the show.
0: Looking forward to this. These ancient astronauts are fantastic. They go way back, don't they?
1: They do. We've been chewing on this bone for a while, you know. The evidence, you know, has really changed the game in the last 10 years of actually starting to pinpoint, or at least get a better idea of where we should be looking for these ancient gods. And, you know, hopefully getting some idea as to when they might return.
0: How many ancient cultures are we talking about, Jason, that have looked into the skies?
1: Well, it's an interesting number starting right off with that. You know, there's over 88 known constellations and areas of the heavens that we track. 88. But for some reason, all the ancient cultures, over 30 of them, all reference three stars: Sirius, Orion, and Pleiades. Those are the three locations cited over and over as to where their gods come from.
0: What are the possibilities that the ancient flood of Moses was connected to Egypt and their pharaoh Akhenaten?
1: Right. So, you know, a lot of people ask, are we looking for aliens that are from another planet, or are there lost civilizations here on Earth and we just don't see them? The answer to both of those questions is probably a yes. And what we have here on Earth is a pretty good lineage of seeing some possible extraterrestrial bloodlines. And one of those is the evidence of past people who have had elongated skulls. So Akhenaten being one of the first pharaohs of Egypt, there's another story connected with him and the Ark of the Covenant that we'll talk about. But from his heritage, Akhenaten seems to be connected to a race that, you know, is described in many other cultures. You have the Huns, the Hittites, the Egyptians, and even over in South America, in that region, we have these Paracas skulls, these elongated skulls. So there's definitely something there, George. And we've spent quite a bit of time, you know, through the show Ancient Aliens, doing actual scientific research, DNA testing of that Paracas skull. And the evidence clearly shows that, you know, there's no known father of this skull. And the mother, even though it's found in Peru, the mother's from the Middle East. So there's definitely genetic, you know, material and things that suggest a species like Akhenaten may have been some type of a hybrid.
0: You mentioned the Ark of the Covenant. I wish we would find it. Some say it's in Ethiopia. Others say it's in some cave in Israel. What do you think?
1: Well, you know, I've spent a good decade or so now, George, looking into this topic as something that I've been very interested in. You know, I went through over 20 Semitic language Bibles, you know, biblical stories and references from the Middle East, actual physical books and documents. And what's really interesting about the Ark of the Covenant is in our version, in our biblical version, especially in the King James New Testament version, the Ark of the Covenant shows up in that story when Moses comes down and puts the Ten Commandments in the Ark of the Covenant. But it turns out that the Ark of the Covenant has a whole rich history from these Semitic language Bibles, Egypt, Iran, Iraq, Saudi Arabia. And they talk about a story of the Ark of the Covenant's origins coming out of Egypt. And before it was even used as a storage unit for the Ten Commandments, it was an idol that was carried as a sacred object all over Egypt. There's hieroglyphic representations in many different locations, visual representations of them holding the ark, carrying the ark, transporting the ark. So that's the part for me, George, that caught my interest, was that we have this tale of Moses, and, you know, being a prominent biblical figure, he went on an exodus. He took his people. He must have also had the Ark of the Covenant because he put the tablets in it.
0: Right.
1: The part that I've found very interesting, though, George, is that Akhenaten, the first pharaonic pharaoh, you know, the first pharaoh, he has pretty much the same story as Moses. Whether it be Ramses the first or Ramses the second, Akhenaten essentially was exiled. And he took his people, but he also took the Ark of the Covenant. And the part that really fascinated me, George, was we've always looked at it from the biblical perspective, right? It's holding the Ten Commandments. What I found fascinating was, well, through the lens of the ancient astronaut theory and the research we do, the Great Pyramid of Giza was probably a technological device. It needed some type of power, a battery. And it turns out that in the king's chamber, the sarcophagus that's there, it's the exact biblical cubits of the size of the Ark of the Covenant. Like the Ark of the Covenant just slipped right in there like a big battery. So that's the part, George, where I was like, well, wait a minute. If Akhenaten left with his people, but he took the battery powering the Great Pyramid, well, of course Ramses is going to come after him. You know, he's probably devastated and left, you know, Egypt in an uproar. So that part was, an unlock for me, that there's a technological story and presence about the Ark of the Covenant, and it's verified in many different cultures from their biblical perspective.
0: Jason, why do you think so many of the pharaohs had these big pointy hats that they wore?
1: Well, you know, Akhenaten obviously was, again, this race of an elongated skull. You can see it in his children. You can see Nefertiti, his wife. They all had this feature.
0: She's got a chin like Jay Leno.
1: Right, and a chin like Jay Leno. So, you know, you have to wonder, like, where does this come from? How are they connected? And we don't know the answer other than to say that, you know, the genetic testing that we've done on the elongated skulls from Paracas and Peru and such.
0: Right.
1: There's enough evidence there to suggest that there was some type of, you know, race that was probably here in very ancient times that people thought were gods. And Akhenaten may have been one of these people, you know, connected to this race. And that part of the story, George, obviously splinters out more into a lot of the ancient cultures, especially over in Peru and Bolivia. You have the Aztecs, the Mayans, the Toltecs. There seems to be a spread out collection of people that came from some advanced culture, and Akhenaten could have been one of these refugees, and most likely they came from a place called Atlantis. Now, I say that, people thinking it's a fable, but listen to this from a linguistic point of view. Even the Aztec people say that they came from Aztlan. That's their home world. That's their home island, literally. And Aztlan, Atlantis, there's similar connections between some of these emperors, Quetzalcoatl, Kukulcan, Akhenaten, that perhaps were like refugees that left this Atlantean empire as it ended and seeded the other cultures that we still have remnants of today.
0: Jason, I'm convinced that many, many years ago, there was something highly technical with some of these ancient civilizations, aren't you?
1: Well, definitely. And you know, the part to understand like what their technology was used for or how it was used is partly to try and understand, well, who are the aliens we're looking for? You know, if we think about aliens coming from space, space is pretty brutal space, a pretty brutal place, right? Like temperature differences, different types of, planets and makeup. But if beings are coming to our world and they're also from a watery planet, you know, that changes the game in the sense that if you're looking for planets with water, you know, water only has a certain temperature range from gas to solid where it's a liquid. And so if you're going to be looking for other worlds that have that consistency layer of a water planet, then it makes it interesting to realize how they might be traveling from other planets similar to ours, looking for a watery planet. Because there definitely is a large connection with civilizations coming up next to water, always being placed by the water, and even their gods occupying or using the waters.
0: What have you concluded about the ancient civilizations, human or otherwise?
1: Well, it's definitely a mix, in my opinion, George, because there seems to be, you know, a huge obfuscation of evidence of some other advanced civilizations that we share the planet with. Now, like, this evidence is just starting to come out with the UAP release and things with disclosure, but I still feel like it's subverting the truth of what's really going on and not giving us the full picture. And the full picture could be that there is other races that are here and we're just not being told about their presence. Many of the ancient cultures talk about different races of, you know, seeing wars in the heavens between like angels and demons, but those could also be referenced as a race, Anunnaki and Draconian. Many of the Peru and Bolivian cultures talk about ant people that came up out of the ground and gave them knowledge, right? So there's lots of stories. I would assume that even in modern times, if you think about S4 and some of the things that, you know, Phil Schneider and some of the evidence that there are underground bases being occupied by races where we were kind of surprised to stumble upon them. Right. So they've probably been here for thousands and thousands of years, and releasing that evidence, you know, I think, again, they're not human, but they might share the same planet with us in some instances.
0: Is it conceivable also, though, the thoughts of David Jacobs, who believes that the visitations are very nefarious, dangerous, that really is the case, and they don't want to tell us that because it would scare the living daylights out of people?
1: Well, you know, it scared me, George. You know, I've been looking into this topic for a long time, right? And that side of the information, aliens using us as basically feeding tubes, vats of human body parts that they would soak themselves in and take nutrients. There's a whole other side to the information, but I look at anything, it's positive and negative, yin and yang, dark and light, right? So yes, there's negative aspects to some of these races, but I'm sure there's also positive ones. And so to balance that, yes, the work of David Jacobs and John Mack and many others, I have several friends even to this day that are abductees. And there's been a consistent theme of the aliens stay in the dark. They don't want to tell you everything. They show you glimpses of a world burning, people burning, a world ending, the world on fire. Like, not happy stuff. But I would hope, George, that those are just warnings, right? Like telling us, stop blowing up the planet, stop killing each other. They've been extremely patient with us to not intervene, right? Like if they wanted to, just very quickly things could change. But they're doing great lengths of, being thoughtful and allowing us some room to grow.
0: Well, that's true. But maybe Rod Serling was right when he wrote the Twilight Zone episode To Serve Man, huh?
1: Oh, well, I mean, in some instances, yes. And I would couple it with saying with this, you know, the aliens we have today, there's probably a picture here of whoever's in charge of the planet. They might not be the best aliens. They might not be the best race that we're dealing with. The ancient gods, the Enlil, Enki, Kulhu Khan, Quetzalcoatl, what's going to happen when they return?
0: We'll be back in a moment with Jason Martell right here on Coast to Coast AM as we talk about ancient astronauts.
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1: With most California third graders not meeting math standards, lawmakers want to make sure students get help sooner. Here's Tammy Trujillo.
2: A new bill would require math testing for all students from kindergarten to second grade. The goal is to spot and support kids who are struggling early on with math skills before they fall behind. California's math scores are among the lowest in the country, and students' performance keeps dropping as they advance through school. If passed, Senate Bill 1067 would have schools start using early math tests by the 2028-29 school year.
1: According to a recent study by the financial firm SmartAsset, there were only four boom towns in all of California. That's Santa Clara and Sunnyvale, Menifee and Rancho Cordova. A boom town, a community that experiences rapid, sudden population growth. And California is going to restart its CalFresh fruit and vegetable EBT pilot program with $20 million in funding. That's the latest. I'm Mark Mayfield.
0: Now, Sacramento traffic.
3: We're on the KFBK traffic. Center of crash working right now at the intersection Sunrise Boulevard and Madison Avenue. Don't have any details, however. Traffic hazard. Someone's dumped some miscellaneous items in the roadway. Kasser Road at 16th Street. CFP reminding drivers it is a maximum enforcement period now through midnight on Sunday. And the California Highway Patrol says we're going to be looking for speeders this weekend. Caltrans doing some cleaning. The sweeper trucks are out north and southbound 99 from Broadway to Elk Grove Boulevard. In the foothills, Highway 49, one-way control traffic from North Beach entrance to Bocce Road. Drainage work in the Coloma area, scheduled to end at 8 a.m. Saturday morning. Traffic on the 10s every 10 minutes, mornings and afternoons, KFBK News Radio.
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4: Mainly clear overnight, low 53 to 57. Plenty of sunshine on Friday, high 91 to 95. Saturday, sunshine, the high for the 4th, 92 to 96. And sunny on Sunday, high 88 to 92. I'm AccuWeather's Andy Robb on KFBK.
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0: And welcome back. George Norrie back with Jason Martell, researcher and author. Jason, you've shared some visuals of a Planet X that we've got on the coasttocoastam.com website. What are your thoughts about that extra planet?
1: Well, I mean, it's a topic we've been, you know, looking at for a few decades now, of trying to understand if the Sumerians were actually preserving knowledge of a distant body that astronomers today are still trying to confirm. You know, for probably centuries, there's been evidence of something, some larger body out there. And in the early 80s and 90s, you know, through the work of Zachariah Sitchin and Robert Harrington, the Naval Observatory lead astronomer, quite a bit of evidence started to show that the ancient Sumerian culture references of this planet on a 3,600 year elliptical orbit, that there's probably some validity to it. They started to look for a certain region in the southern hemisphere and see evidence that the planets, even some of our satellites, are being pulled in a certain direction. There's a gravitational anomaly, and they can't account for what it is. So they started looking for this additional planet, which they termed Planet X. And, you know, as you well know, we've you know, been researching this topic literally for decades. So yeah. The part that's interesting, George, is, you know, from my side, I was very honored to get to work alongside Zachariah Sitchin. You know, him as a mentor on these topics, getting to know him personally, it was a great honor. And I remember a quick story too, you know, with his book, he had all these wonderful diagrams about the calamity that happened with the ancient planet X, the moon hitting our planet Tiamat and creating the asteroid belt. He had all these wonderful diagrams. And I remember when we first turned on the internet, I put those online and I was like, Zachariah, look, you have a website. And he was like, this is wonderful, but I did not give you permission to use my diagrams. And he was always such a staunch businessman. So what you're seeing on the website now is a reflection of his work, but using modern technology to re-illustrate and re-describe some of the core fundamentals about Planet X. And so that visual on your site is part of a longer story on ancientastronauts.com, where I've essentially recreated and will continue to put out some of the data as the core information of, you know, why we're looking into this planet and the evidence to support the idea that literally one of the ancient cultures, ancient Iraq, the biblical origins of the Bible, they spoke of these gods called the Anunnaki and specifically said they come from another planet called Nibiru. So we've been looking for that planet, Nibiru, ancient term, search for Planet X, modern term, but it's the same one.
0: Back in 2010, he died in October of that year at the age of 90. Much earlier in the year, we gave him an award for the Conscious Life Expo, Lifetime Achievement Award, Jason. And while I was on stage giving him the award, I asked him in front of everybody, Zachariah, how old are you? And he looked at me in the eyes and went, that's very rude. That was Zachariah.
1: That was Zachariah, man. You know, he had such a dry humor that, you know, he was very special, you know. And just to throw that back at you for a minute, George, with a little self-reflection, you've given out a lot of lifetime achievement awards, my friend. You gave out another one, which is also in the behind the scenes section of ancientastronauts.com. People can go check it out now. You gave the Lifetime Achievement Award to Eric Von Daniken.
0: Yes.
1: God rest his soul as well.
0: I miss him.
1: And I was standing right next to you.
0: Yeah, we had a great time. What got you involved in the ancient astronaut theory?
1: Well, you know, when I was in college, I was raised as a Christian, you know, so I never really connected with the information as a child or through the religious lens. But when I was in college, you know, someone had mentioned about a face in pyramids on Mars. And while I was attending school in San Diego, it turned out that the principal photographer and chief scientist taking most of the photographs of Mars was called Dr. Mike Malin, Malin Space Science Systems, mm-hmm. which was also located in San Diego. And so, you know, just from a from a layman college student perspective, I was like, wow, pyramids? A face on Mars? How can this be? And when I reached out to Dr. Mike Malin, eventually, I had a conversation. And he said, well, the Cydonia region of Mars, there's nothing there built by aliens or humans. It's all natural terrain and wind-blown activity. And that really raised my eyebrows, George, and realizing that for me, I knew that these were artificial structures. And so that began a deeper realization of going, well, wait a minute. These structures are on Mars. We have stuff all over our own planet that we still don't understand our own human origins. You know, and so that's what kind of popped open the lid for me. And eventually, you know, I honed into the ancient Iraq, the biblical origins, Zachariah Sitchin's research, and things just started to connect from there.
0: Tell us about the 5,000-year epic of Gilgamesh.
1: A lot of the times we have stories and evidence in some of these ancient texts that can substantiate the fact that they had technology, that they were witnessing technology. There's a 5,000-year-old Sumerian script called the Epic of Gilgamesh. And in this story, the hero figure, Gilgamesh, visits a place that he called the landing pad or the landing spot. And here he describes seeing the gods come down, and he describes it as loud, thunderous sound, fire and smoke as they descended from the heavens. Now, in 1961, a Russian mathematician and scientist, Dr. Agrist, reading the Epic of Gilgamesh, said, well, wait a minute. What they're talking about here is essentially a large landing pad, and this has to be Baalbek in Lebanon. I mean, essentially, these large megalithic stones before the Greeks or the Romans built upon it, it was just a platform, a huge, huge megalithic platform. So Zachariah Sitchin, 20 years later after Dr. Agaris, came to the same conclusion. The Epic of Gilgamesh is essentially describing when King Gilgamesh visits Baalbek and he sees the ascension and descension of the gods. And so his descriptions of these loud, thunderous smoke and fire, it's very similar to what we have with a modern-day rocket launch.
0: It also backs up the flood of Noah, does it not?
1: I mean, in the sense that there's evidence of flight technology and things that were happening that would allow them to see the flood taking place, yes. You know, but I would look at this from another angle too, of trying to understand, you know, the deeper connection of where it is that we're looking for beings visiting us. Search for Planet X, you know, this is something, again, based on science. And so when we can use other methods of science, we have something. You know, recently there was the lead astronomer for, you know, looking at astrobiology and such at NASA. His name's Dr. Stephen Dick, and he was quoted recently saying that the universe is largely populated, most likely, by intelligent thinking machines. And that really stood with me, George, because, you know, for the longest time, thinking about aliens and advanced technology, we're looking for a biological signature. Aliens flying.

0: AI. And in the world of technology today that we're living in, that's literally the topic of conversation. It's called agentic AI, where the AIs are talking to each other. So we have several references of this in ufology. Even, Sergeant Clifford Stone is an example. He's gone on record many times describing an AI model he had to use when he would come up to crash recovery sites, and there'd be biologics,
1: Right.
0: and they're still alive, right? Well, how do you establish a form of communication with these beings? How do you be empathetic to their situation? He used a language model that would somehow do tonal frequencies and vibrations. It's all classified, I'm sure, but find a way to have some form of communication. Now, most recently, we had a movie called Arrival, right, where the heptapods are telling us about the future, and we have these researchers talking to them behind a glass wall. But the researchers, if you remember, they have a laptop, and the laptop has a language model of the heptapods, and it's a visual representation that says, "Well, I think they're saying weapon, right?" But that's what I find very intriguing also, George, is that some of the advances of our technology today, referencing things like Clifford Stone, there's probably a very near future where SETI and some of these abilities to detect artificial signatures and artificial presence of technology will become something that is more of a standard, and perhaps they will actually release or discover that there's technological signatures throughout the universe.
1: Assuming we had ancient technologic, where did it go, Jason? What happened to it?
0: That's a hard question to answer. I mean, I would take two paths to that. One is there's been a consistent cover-up and obfuscation of any advanced technology. Anything that's actually found, it instantly gets covered up. One of the reasons for that might not be as simple as we see on the surface of saying, well, there's probably ancient artifacts around the world that show we were visited by aliens. There could be a spacecraft, or even with, like, again, like the work of Clifford Stone and such, we found and recovered craft. Well, why don't we ever see these? Why don't they ever become public knowledge? It might not just be simply because they want to classify aliens and not tell us about, like, our origins. It's more around thinking about Department of Defense, NSA, saying, you know what? We've discovered a way to deploy a nuclear payload anywhere on the planet in 5 seconds. Now that becomes a different lens of looking at the technology to say, yes, now it's classified. We found a way to enhance our nuclear payload deployment systems, classify. So unfortunately, that's what we've been dealing with for quite a while. Is this being able to pierce through the lens of the technology has been used mainly for military applications, pretty much solely. So I'm hoping in our lifetime that some of this disclosure, the UAP evidence, some of this would at least give us new glimpses of the horizon about to breach with new technologies we're going to get access to.
1: Ancient artwork seems to depict tall, slender beings. What are they?
0: Well, all around these ancient sites, we see a consistent depiction of what appear to be either the builders or the beings that are associated with these sites. So you can start off by some of the most remote areas on the planet, like Rapa Nui, the island of Rapa Nui, and you see these moai heads. Well, it turns out that they excavated all of these heads and their bodies buried deep into the ground. And these bodies are actually, they have their arms wrapped at the waist and they're long, slender beings. We see these same representations at Göbekli Tepe in some of the pillars, these long, slender beings, hands wrapped at the waist, Bata Valley in Indonesia, many other sites. And so I think this could be one of the references of a visual representation of this lost race. Again, either connected to the Akhenaten, Paracas skull, these long, slender beings, perhaps with elongated skulls, or some tertiary race. But I'm pretty sure we're seeing evidence again to suggest that these aren't mythological depictions. They're trying in their best way to describe and commemorate

0: experiences that they had.
1: How many different lost civilizations do you think came to this planet?
0: Lost civilizations? Well, we've probably had many different cultures that we've lost, that we don't even have a record of. The 30 ancient cultures that were kind of revered today across the planet, all of them, again, seem to have a connection with some lost, deeper race. Now, you know, recently Graham Hancock had a Netflix Ancient Apocalypse. I always get that confused because I wrote a book called Knowledge Apocalypse.
1: Right.
0: Yeah, Ancient Apocalypse. You know, he does a really good job of showing, again, this evidence for a lost race of giants being depicted and hidden all around North America, pretty much globally. But a lot of these burial sites are still there today across North America of long, tall, slender beings, 7-8 feet. And it really raises a question too, George, because a lot of the megalithic sites that we have, even academia refers to them as cyclopean architecture. Machu Picchu, Teotihuacan, Pumapunku, all of these megalithic stones that are pushed together without any mortar or filament. You can't even slide a dollar bill between them. You know, it's very possible that we're looking at some form of lost technology even there that points to questions that we can find answers to.
1: Jason, we're going to come back and take phone calls with you next. Jason Martell with us, an Ancient Astronauts, when we come back.
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9: From ABC News. I'm Dave Packer. The June jobs report showed just 57,000 jobs were added, half of what was expected. ABC's Selena Way.
10: The unemployment rate went down as more people left the labor force. The share of the working age population that's either working or looking for work, that fell to the lowest in 5 years. And economists say it's a bad combination when you have fewer people in the job market as well as fewer people getting jobs. The data also showing that wage gains just simply have not been keeping up with rising prices, something that consumers have been struggling now for quite a while.
9: But those lower employment numbers prompted buying on Wall Street, investors thinking lower employment could lead to an interest rate cut. The daredevil couple who got engaged at the top of the Empire State Building have been released from jail following a brief court appearance. The couple did not enter pleas to multiple felonies, including reckless endangerment and burglary. They're due back in court next month. A person has now been charged for problems plaguing the renovation of the Lincoln Memorial Reflecting Pool in Washington. Three-time U.S. Olympian David Hearn has been indicted on a single count of destruction of property worth over $1,000.
11: President Trump claims
12: they came in with box cutters and they cut it up.
11: Reporters asking U.S. Attorney Jeanine Pirro what Hearn allegedly used.
13: Did he have any tools or was it just his bare hands?
14: Right now, we believe it's his bare hands, both hands.
13: So does that indicate in your belief that it was probably damaged before, or do you believe that he...
14: Oh, he damaged it.
13: Further, but do you believe it had already been damaged before?
14: He damaged the pool.
11: Hearn told ABC News he was biking near the pool when he saw a piece of loose paint in the water and reached out and touched the end. He insists he's no vandal, just a curious, concerned citizen.
9: ABC's Mary Bruce. The extreme heat is not over for some 180 million Americans. More triple-digit feels-like temperatures are on the way Friday. 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
15: State workers are still trying their best to continue to work from home. Here's Jason Campidonia.
16: On the steps of the California Capitol building, hundreds of state workers and labor union representatives rallied Wednesday against having to go into the office to do their job. Inside the Capitol, the group did the same thing. Governor Newsom says state workers must be in the office at least 4 days a week. He says labor unions will need to fight it out with the next governor after he's termed out in January.
6: A California man has pleaded guilty to sending a false ransom note connected to the Nancy Guthrie case. Derek Colella entered that guilty plea on Thursday. But overall, crime rates are dropping across the state. Homicides are down 20%. That's the latest. I'm Mark Mayfield.
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8: This year's California Highway Patrol 4th of July enforcement period runs now through midnight Sunday. The agency is planning to emphasize a crackdown on speeding. CHP says during last year's Independence Day ATP, there were more than 850 speed-related crashes. At least 7 of those resulted in fatalities. Nearly 400 of those crashes resulted in injuries. Officers also made 1,311 DUI arrests. This year, the CHP said its enforcement period will include the use of 100 low-profile, especially marked patrol vehicles with the intention of blending into traffic. Traffic on the 10s every 10 minutes, mornings and afternoons. 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
7: Now, Sacramento weather.
17: Through the overnight hours, mainly clear, a low 53 to 57. Later Friday, plenty of sun, high 91 to 95. Saturday, sunshine, a high 92 to 96. And on Sunday, high 88 to 92. I'm AccuWeather's Andy Robb on KFBK.
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1: And, of course, researcher and author Jason Martell with us. We'll take calls as we talk about the ancient astronauts and you're aboard on Coast to Coast AM. 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

0: And welcome back, Jason Martell with us. Jason, what do you think of the Hall of Records and what might be there?
1: Well, are we talking about the Hall of Records underneath the paw of the Sphinx?
0: There's the Sphinx, there's Bimini, they're all over the place. But I mean, let's use the Sphinx.
1: There's, you know, a recent episode for the new season of Ancient Aliens where, like, looking at the evidence of some type of Hall of Records is referenced. And Edgar Cayce mentioned it, several others suggesting that there's something underneath the Sphinx. So with all the latest radar that's been taking place, the synthetic aperture radar, and seeing that there's, you know, a clear double spiral structure, these large rectangular rooms stacked, I mean, yes, it's very possible that they've found some type of Hall of Records. You know, and this would bleed into what I was saying earlier, George, in the sense that I think if they found anything, you know, of substantial ancient, you know, origins and cultures, it might have a technological presence as well. And that would probably instantly make it classified.
0: I'm still baffled, Jason, at what happened to them. Where did they all go? Did they just get in spaceships and leave the planet? What happened?
1: In my opinion, George, when I look at some of the nuances of the stories in our history, we have, you know, different gods that are always battling. Sometimes they're connected to each other, you know, through lineage, but somebody gets exiled, right? And so, you know, with Quetzalcoatl and Kukulkan, you know, you have these stories where essentially it's like a peaceful god, Quetzalcoatl, interested in being given incense and flowers and food. And then that changes, you know, and then Huitzilopochtli comes in and it's all about sacrifice and putting, you know, skulls on poles and demanding blood. That seems to be a negative energy. It's very possible that there are beings that, again, feed off our energy, feed off our biologics. And those maybe are not the best ones in an alliance. I don't know. But there does seem to be another side of that, right? The Anunnaki, you know, ancient gods referenced from around the globe that were on our side, that wanted to help us, that aligned with humanity. So for me, George, what I wonder is if these ancient gods do come back, are they going to come back to a world with a bunch of space weapons and guns pointed at them? That's not what I want.
0: I don't think anybody wants that, Jason, but it's conceivable.
1: Yeah, I mean, it's

0: Seems like we've been weaponizing space for quite a while, and we're paying for it. All of us, but we're not told the truth. So, yeah, that's a problem. If that's the truth, which I highly believe it is we've been in space for probably 80 years. A technological presence and footprint there that is just completely off planet. So, yeah, that part, I would really like to have an unlock to realize that, we're connected to something much larger. So if things continue to progress with SpaceX, go buy some shares, by the way, they just did their IPO. We will be on Mars in our lifetime. And that, I don't see how, they could hide our origins. I've already emailed Elon so many times. Maybe he's listening to your show.
1: Might
0: Like, if
1: be,
0: you want to
1: might
0: send
1: be.
0: your robots to Mars, send them to Cydonia. Let's do some archaeological expeditions to show that we have off-world origins. That would be a game changer.
1: Let's take some calls for you, Jason. They're lining up. Let's start with Bill, truck driving in Oregon. Welcome to the show. Hi, Bill.
2: Hey, George. Hey, Jason. No, great show. I have I have a couple of questions, but I'll start with the more superficial one first.
1: All right.
2: I'm a big time Star Wars fan, all right? And for whatever it's worth, I'm also a Star Trek fan, but and I realize they're not really science fiction. They're both fantasy, really. But there's something about this movie Solo, this that has got me like really perplexed. Someone on the cat in the crew or on the cast, I believe, is a believer in ancient astronauts. Because if you look at Solo, a Star Wars movie, if you look in the background, especially on Dryden Voss, the villain, on his yacht, you see a lot of Earth type ancient artifacts. You see like a the ones I've noticed are you see like a bibinet, the top of a pyramid. A bibinet, and it had, but the only thing is, it seems to have some sort of technology on the sides. Okay, but it's a gold pyramid, like the top of a pyramid. You see, Kira, they call her Kira, but her character's name is Kira, which would be wife of Ra. Okay, she wears a mezuzah, and then sometimes in some scenes, she's wearing an ancient Celtic torque. You also see, I've also seen, oh, well, no one can miss the crystal skull. It's in the background. I mean, you're like, come on, man, a crystal skull. And then there's other, those are the ones I've noticed. It seems like there's some I'm forgetting right now, but, there's even some sort of outlet, some sort of device that looks like a planet's in orbit. I can't help but wonder if that's not some sort of representation of an observation of of Planet X.
0: Well, I love it, Bill. Oh, go ahead. Go ahead.
2: Go ahead if you want. And then, well, and my other more serious question is real quick, and then I'll just get off and listen to you. My other more serious question is, I am almost convinced that at least one of these so-called races that visit from beyond the planet are clones. They're a clonal life form, and I tell you right now, we blow off too many people that, you have these people call in and say they saw a giant UFO moving slowly without sound across the sky, right? And we blow that off. We're like, well, maybe they were on a hallucinogen or something. But I believe that these clonal aliens have the ability to at least telepathically, divert our attention. I think they can do that with ease. I think they telepathically do it, and whatever they're really up to goes on right under our nose. But anyways, I'll listen off the air to your response.
1: Your thoughts, Chase?
0: Yeah, well, he's obviously the caller is well informed. I
1: Oh,
0: mean,
1: yeah, deeply.
0: first comment there is, obviously Star Trek, Star Wars are strongly influenced. Even Indiana Jones. I mean, like all of these things that are classic movies, Stargate. But the Star Wars references, I love it. I'll go check the Solo background there for his office. That was awesome in the detail. I would couple that by saying, the Star Trek, I believe it was the second one, they're on planet Nibiru, right? The opening scene is they're on a red planet and they have to take their ship up out of the water. And what are they doing? They're influencing that culture by showing them a spaceship, breaking the prime directive. But you know what? Hey, man, stuff happens. So I hear you with the references of the ancient astronaut theory, both laced through Star Trek and Star Wars. Now, you also mentioned, you know, the Greys. I agree with you. That's probably a genetic experiment. If the Anunnaki, as an example, created us in their image and after their likeness, they could have also created other clone species like the Greys that might be monitoring their experiment, looking at us genetically, reproductively, and conveying that back. And you know, we have lots of reports of these silent craft, TR-3B, others. And these abduction scenarios usually always involve a gray, perhaps a praying mantis type looking being, and then some type of either Anunnaki or Nordic are the three main common like players there. So yeah, there's definitely something all spun together with that information.
1: And what amazes me, Jason, is you just jumpstart their technology a million years ahead of us, just a million years of a universal time, which is nothing. Can you imagine how far advanced that would be?
0: You know, we've got such gaps in our history, George. There are 10, 25 million year gaps where, let's say, the dinosaurs went extinct. No, maybe they didn't. Maybe they evolved and left or became something else. Dolphins, other species. You know, we really don't know, but there are huge gaps of time in our own planetary history.
1: Next up, Mayette in the city of New York. Hey, Mayette, welcome.
3: Yes, good morning. Such a fabulous program. Jason, I always enjoy you on one of my favorite channels, a history channel, and even better when I can speak directly to you. I have some comment and some correction. First of all, and Craig Campasso did get it right when he titled his book The Species Almanac of the ETs. I don't know the exact, but we're really talking about species. We're not talking about races, although we've fallen into that. And if you're unsure, see Theodore Allen, two volumes, The Invention of the White Race. I think it's Ignatius, When the Irish Became White, and similar books to how the Italians would treat it. But I want to have basically a three-part question, and George usually makes a note, if you would too, Jason, and I'll listen over the air. First of all, a lot of controversy around the time of the building of the Great Pyramids and the alignment of the heavens, and some of the traditional Egyptologists had some dispute with that, so talk about that. Also, about Chris Dunn and his idea of it being a power plant. And lastly, I want to mention that Heru of the Horizon is Heru in Akhet, which is not, the Greeks gave it the name of the Sphinx, which is not what Heru of the Horizon, and he's actually referring to one of the first baby Jesuses, Yeshua, and referring to the sun that even preceded the Jesus story. So if you have my questions, I'll leave it there. But lastly, Thutmose was an Egyptian, one of the pharaohs, a common Egyptian Kemetic African name. So the idea of the Middle East is a current designation that means nothing. It has to do more with a political sense, because Mideast are where in terms of geography. So if you have my questions and concerns and insights, I'll listen over the air. Thank you for
0: Thank
3: bringing
0: you.
3: Jason to the fore. Thank you.
1: Couple of them, Jason. One, of course, the pyramids. Built where?
0: Right. Well, I got all three of those. So she was asking about the timeline of the pyramids, and yes, there's evidence with astronomy to show that we can use star charting software to tell you where the stars will be in their exact positions above you. And it turns out that If you roll back to 10,500 BC, again, using modeling software, you see that the Orion constellation is directly mirroring the three Giza pyramids at 10,500 BC. And the Sphinx is directly looking east into the constellation of Leo. Someone created a terrestrial alignment of building these huge monuments to align to a specific marker in time. So that's part one, which is like, wow, you know, they obviously did that for a reason. If the Egyptian culture is 2500 BC, yet the pyramids are aligned to a time marker of 10,500 BC, maybe they're trying to tell us something. Part two, Giza Power Plant with Chris Dunn. I know Chris Dunn very well.
1: Good guy.
0: We went on tour together our first time in 2003 in Amsterdam, and he showed up walking around, limping around with a broken leg. That guy is a trooper. So much respect to Chris Dunn. And yes, his theories and evidence support the idea of a technological layer, a resonance, a buildup of either static energy, electricity, or some type of energy that was pulsed, used, and harnessed by the pyramid. All of his research supports everything that I promote too about, you know, we're talking about macro technology. The pyramid was probably some type of device, maybe powered by the Ark of the Covenant. There's micro technology too, like the Dendera light bulb, the Baghdad battery. The last comment the caller made too, I think was interesting, is I would just mention that there's a movie, right? That if you haven't seen this and you're listening and you're Christian, because I struggled with this as a Christian watching it because I was like, wow, there's something here and I'm just not going to deny it. Zeitgeist, the movie called Zeitgeist. If you watch that, you realize that there's a deeper story to the origins of Jesus and many of these other biblical tales of the three kings, a virgin birth. I don't know what the unlock there is, but we have to be open-minded to understand all perspectives. And that movie, yeah, it's pretty revealing.
1: Let's go to first-time caller Julie in Idaho. Julie, thanks. Go ahead.
4: Hi.
1: Hi there.
4: Sure, it's nice to talk to you, gentlemen. When I tuned in, Jason was talking about Planet X, and that reminded me of an experience I had. It's quite a few years ago, but I've never forgotten. It wasn't dark outside yet. It was evening. The sun had gone down, but the sky wasn't dark. So I'm looking in the west in the direction that the sun had set, and I'm seeing somebody out there eclipsed. It was far too small to be our moon. It was far too big to be any of our planets, and I'm watching an eclipse. And what was the light source for this eclipse, since it would have been between where I was and where the sun was? I've never forgotten. I just can't make any sense of it. Do you have any idea?
0: I mean, I don't know, but I would answer it this way. Obviously, I've been following the topic of Nibiru Planet X for decades. And the idea that there's something there that's being obfuscated and we don't see it. People showing two suns in their imagery. I've never been able to find substantial evidence to suggest that there is a planet in our inner part of the solar system that's being hidden from us. But we've got enough things to say that over the planet, people have seen floating pyramids in the sky, floating cities in the sky. It wouldn't surprise me that some of these things, like a planet, we might be either seeing, I can only guess a few things. Either one, it's that, and we're just not being told the truth. Or two, there could be technologies in play where we're seeing things that could be broadcasted into the air. We're seeing things that could be represented as physical objects through technology. So I don't know the answer other than to say that I've looked into the Planet X topic for a good 20 years, and I have not seen any substantial evidence of it coming into the inner part of the solar system, simply because we have such a large array of amateur astronomers around the world, and that anytime something is near us, they're the ones that see it first and promote it to the larger telescopes. They're always watching. So if something's near us, you know, we would know about it.
1: Of course, this 3,600-year elliptical orbit is a long, long way. Jason, we'll come back in a moment with you and take final calls right here on Coast to Coast AM.
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1: We're learning more about what might have led to the investigation into Governor Gavin Newsom and his wife. Here's Jason Campodonia.
2: The investigation centers around some audio tapes that came from Democrat insider Alexis Podesta. The California Post is reporting that Podesta wore a wire. Conversations were held during the criminal investigation of Newsom's then chief of staff, Dana Williamson, who took a plea deal for stealing campaign cash from an account that belonged to Javier Becerra. The outlet also says a group of Sacramento insiders were informed that their conversations were recorded.
1: Several new California laws now in effect to help keep students healthy, safe, and focused at school. Their school sites must have at least one gender-neutral bathroom and new rules limiting cell phone use during school hours. And Californians facing higher gas prices headed into the 4th of July holiday travel. This comes after the new 2.2-cent state tax increase. That's the latest. I'm Mark Mayfield.
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3: Most Caltrans work projects around the Sacramento area taking the 4th of July weekend off, with the exception of some work on Highway 99. The sweeper trucks are out tonight until 5:30 Saturday morning between Broadway and Elk Grove Boulevard. Heading up into the high country, a little more going on there. Eastbound 80, eastbound Crystal Springs Road off-ramp and on-ramp are closed, long-term closure. And the eastbound 80 Drum 4 Bay off-ramp and on-ramp part of that long-term closure as well. California Highway Patrol conducting another one of their holiday enforcement periods going on till midnight on Sunday. Their primary objective is to catch speeders. Traffic on the 10s every 10 minutes, mornings and afternoons. 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
0: Now, Sacramento weather.
4: Mainly clear overnight, low 53 to 57. Plenty of sunshine on Friday, high 91 to 95. Saturday, sunshine, the high for the 4th, 92 to 96. And sunny on Sunday, high 88 to 92. I'm AccuWeather's Andy Robb on KFBK.
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1: Makes a great Christmas gift. 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Wow. 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And through the app, you can sign up as well. And if you're in Canada, you're eligible to be an insider now, too. 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

0: And welcome back, Jason Martell with us. Jason, our friend Giorgio Tsoukalos took Eric's death pretty tough, didn't he?
1: Well, just like, you know, Zachariah was my mentor.
0: Yeah.
1: Eric von Daniken was...
0: was his.
1: Was Giorgio's, but more, much, much more than that. They were very, very close friends. And so, yes, it was, you know, it was a very emotional time for Giorgio. You know, we were on tour, and he would... You know, we'd be in front of an audience of 1,000+ people, and he would say, you know, can you please send some healing vibes to Eric? And I'm telling you, some of that stuff helped, but you know, it was his time. So yeah.
0: He was one of a kind too, wasn't he?
1: He was. And as I mentioned on ancientastronauts.com, there's a behind the scenes section where I've got about 20 years of photos. You're littered through several different photos from me being on your show, you know, the TV show, out in the desert, right? But you also gave a Lifetime Achievement Award to Eric von Daniken.
0: Yeah.
1: And that's, you know, that's a classic photo forever of being able to remember those times.
0: Let's go east of the Rockies. James in Florida. James, take it away.
2: How are you, George?
0: Good.
2: I love your show, Ancient Aliens. You're always on there. I love you. I've been following you since the long time. All right. I have one question or two questions. One, the Anunnaki, what was their whole purpose of coming to Earth?
0: All right, let's go. We'll go one at a time on that. We'll come back to you in a minute, James. Go for that one, Jason.
1: Sure. The Anunnaki's purpose, as they explained it, was they came here to mine gold to fix their planet's dwindling atmosphere. Upon finding large veins of gold in southern Africa, the toil to get it out, they decided to create a slave race, a genetically engineered race using the hominid that was here and putting their genetic marker on it and creating us to do the mining of the gold for them.
0: Yeah, they didn't want to do it themselves, so they created us.
1: Question number one.
0: Were they our gods, Jason?
1: I mean, in the sense that they created us in their image and after their likeness, we inherited their emotional states of anger and love. You know, even the Bible talks about right after the flood, the gods came down. And what happens? They smell man cooking meat. That smell brings them to them and they realize that there is a connection between the gods and humanity and that the gods need us.
0: What's your second question, James?
2: My second question is, okay, the Anunnaki, there were two brothers, okay? They had differences, right? And I think that to this day, we're in a situation where we have a fault, like Noah with the big flood and stuff. I think that when the other brother realized his brother wasn't, you know, kaput, and he ended up flooding the earth. You think that's possible?
1: Yes, from the Sumerian perspective, you know, and through the lens of Zachariah Sitchin's research, we can see it playing out that the Anunnaki are basically in their spaceship over the earth, watching the flood demolish the earth, and they feel anxiety. They feel compassion. Oh my God, did we make the right decision? Maybe not. And so that's when they come down and survey and realize, smelling the meat being cooked, that they do need man and that there is value in a relationship with us beyond just being slaves to them.
0: What made them leave, Jason?
1: I have no idea, George. Honestly, I have no idea why they left. The only answer I can give you is the one I related to earlier, is that there's good and bad. And it might be that the race or the species, to the caller earlier, to the species that are in charge of this planet, they are not the ones that the ancient people had, you know, a connection with. Those ancient gods aren't here. And maybe it's because they were exiled by, you know, the species that's in charge now. And maybe again, in the future or in our lifetime, we'll see these wars in the heavens.
0: Go to Nevada City, California. Eric's with us. Hello, Eric. Go ahead.
3: How are you doing, George?
0: Good.
3: I'm going to kind of need your help with this statement. You had a guy on a while back that was talking about Nemesis.
0: Yes.
3: And about 6, maybe 10 years ago, We were coming home. It was a summer night. It was about 45 minutes to an hour before dark, and the sun was definitely heading down in the west. And we were coming up the river grade, and the elderly lady who lives on my property, I think she was about 76 at the time, asked me a question. Eric, why is there two suns? And I thought, that's kind of weird. And, you know, the river grade's crooked, so all I could do was look over my shoulder maybe a half a dozen times as I had a chance, you know, going up the grade and keep driving. And sure enough, there was a second sun of a sort. It was brown, was about half the size of the sun, and it was off to the southwest. Just like that guy who talks about the Nemesis planet had talked about 2 years before. And that came right back to my memory. I thought, oh, man, I really wish I had a way of taking a picture of this thing, but I don't even have a cell phone. So, but isn't Nibiru supposed to be circling the Nemesis star?
1: I can give you some clarity there. The research you're talking about is, you know, a gentleman that put forth the idea of a Nemesis star. And I'm feeling familiar with his research. It's Dr. Richard Mueller, and he's out of Berkeley. And basically what he suggested is that there's another, which we can confirm, there's another asteroid belt billions of miles beyond Pluto called the Oort cloud, and that this Nemesis planet periodically over millions of years has such an elongated orbit that it passes through this Oort cloud and dislodges debris and brings it towards the inner part of the solar system. So the dinosaur extinction, some of the planetary

0: in theory to say that we most likely have a second sun, but it's a failed star, right? It's no longer a dark star. So Nemesis was more the idea of this star or a planet, but most likely it could be the idea of us having a second sun. And that orbital path could also have a reason to explain why there's a planet X, right? It's looping around two suns, not just one.
1: And that guest, Eric, was Marshall Masters at the time, by the way. Do you know him, Jason? Very good.
0: Do I know Nancy, leader of Zeta Talk? Do I know Marshall Masters? Do I know Mark Hazelwood? Am I ringing some bells from the past?
1: Yes, you are.
0: Okay. Yeah,
1: Terry in Dallas,
0: all been
1: Texas.
0: there and done that.
1: You
0: And
1: got it.
0: again, no planet X in the inner solar system as of yet.
1: Terry, go ahead. Terry in Dallas.
2: Oh, hello. Can you hear me?
1: Yep.
0: Yes, hello.
2: Oh, okay. Thank you, George and Jason. It's an honor to get to talk to you.
1: Sure thing.
2: I have a couple of comments to make really quick and a question for you. You mentioned something about, if there was ancient UFOs, where are they? Bob Lazar made a comment that when he was working at S4, that there were some of those spacecraft that was in there that he was told was dug up on an archaeology dig. And if that's so, that means they had to be thousands of years old. And, I think that's very important, if that's true, that they should be sharing a lot more of this with the public. Real quick on the pyramids, the three pyramids at Giza, the ones that's perfect made, the one of the tallest one has part of the cap on it, or part of the outside covering. And could that actually be the backup, where there was a major flood, whether it's Noah's flood or a different flood, that was the water level? Because, and that's what eroded the rest of it. There was also a researcher that said that he found documentation that when they first explored the pyramids, that there was salt all over the walls. He thought they had used salt water to help preserve it, but he said that didn't make any sense. Could that also back up that was salt water from the ocean, and after 20,000 years, it all dried up?
1: Conceivable, Jason.
0: Yeah, no, great stuff. First point there with Lazar and S4, that's why we have these hangars embedded into a mountainside that you can't see, and they fold open and the discs come out. Again, not alien technology, not interested in the biologics, more likely military application, nuclear deployment system, right? So they're viewing it through that lens. That's why it's being so classified. I think it's because of, the military technological angle. The second thing you mentioned with the pyramids, yes, fascinating. The top of the pyramids were most likely covered in mica at some point. They were perfectly sealed all the way down. So somehow, like an encapsulated, if you want to think about a hall of records, the pyramids themselves could have been super resistant to things like a global flood. Now, we know that the Sphinx, the inner walls of the Sphinx, shows massive erosion. And this was probably done, again, 11,000 years ago. But Dr. Robert Schock and others have shown that there's been massive inundation of water on the inner walls of the Sphinx. And that happened again, last time there was rain like that, 11,000 years ago. So it doesn't surprise me that they would find evidence of salt water. It could very well be that there was a global flood, and the pyramids were essentially a hall of records protecting the wealth of the planet.
1: Next up, Cornelius is with us in Louisiana. Welcome. Hello there, Mr. White.
3: Hey there, George and Jason. Boy, it's been a great show. I love Bill and Mayette and all the rest of the callers. Jason, I saw you and George on Ancient Aliens, and I really enjoyed y'all on there.
0: Thank
3: I
0: you.
3: was telling Donna, the call screener, I come from a biblical background, and you said you're a Christian, and I believe God made us from Adam and Eve, that the Anunnaki and all these other things, they didn't make us, but God made us. And my question for you, I look at the Bible. I saw Jacob seeing angels going up and down the ladder. I see the cloud by day and the fire by night when the Israelites were escaping the Egyptians. Ezekiel saw a wheel.

0: within a wheel. So, and they've got carved paintings and all like that throughout ancient history where they saw something up there in the sky. So my question for you, and maybe even George, if these gods or aliens or angels came down, would you worship them, or would you? I would question them myself and say, are you, you know, for Jesus or against Jesus? Because Jesus is supposed to be the way, the life, and the truth. And if they say, oh, no, we're the gods that made you. And so that's my question for you. Thank you, George, and God bless America. Sure.
1: Thanks, Cornelius. Go ahead,
2: thank you,
1: James.
2: Sir. Well, right. I understand. You know, there's a very passionate topic here between science and religion. And again, the stories that we have in the King James Version in English, there's versions of this in Hebrew, in the Old Testament. There's versions of these same stories in Akkadian and other Semitic languages, all the way back to Sumerian and cuneiform script. So for me, trying to be like non-passionate from the religious lens, I see a track record of information that's spread across many cultures, pretty much saying the same thing, that the gods came down from the sky, not necessarily from heaven, but they came down from the skies. So when we get into the nuances of who was Jesus, where does he come? This is the only answer I can give, and it's a hypothetical one. Again, I want to uphold the biblical veracity. I have no intention of questioning it, but I also want to be open-minded. So here's the thing I would throw out there. Let's say Jesus hypothetically was an Anunnaki. He came here when he was 21. He is here, he is killed, and he says, you know, I will resurrect and I will come back. Now let's say 3,600 years pass here on earth, and all of a sudden we see Jesus again, and he's only aged 1 year. This is possible because if you go on planet Nibiru and orbit the earth, it's 3,600 of our years. So the idea of heaven or having an extended lifespan is possible through the lens of science. I just don't think we have all the facts.
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12: From ABC News, I'm Dave Packer. A dangerous and potentially deadly heat wave has settled over half the country. In Pennsylvania, officials say more than 100 people suffered from heat-related medical episodes as they attended the Union Pacific Big Boy No. 4014 train at the Reading Blue Mountain Railroad Outer Station. The Big Boy is the largest operating steam locomotive in the world, and it's been on tour for America's 250th. ABC's Gray Hall has more.
13: We've learned that so far, 35 people were treated. This includes a 7-year-old, and one person went into cardiac arrest. A number of emergency crews responding to the scene there. Huge crowds showing up to see that train at the Reading Outer Station in Muhlenberg Township,
12: ABC meteorologist Melissa Griffin with the holiday forecast.
14: Saturday, 4th of July, a little less humidity, but the heat index still topping 100 degrees here in the Northeast. Finally, by Sunday, we'll start to feel that relief. But then we also have to watch the storm threat because there's two dangers this holiday weekend, the heat and the storms.
12: As for Friday, we're dealing with the same heat, feeling nearly 110 degrees up and down the I-95 corridor all the way down to the Gulf Coast. Months after the FBI raided Georgia's Fulton County election office and seized hundreds of boxes of 2020 ballots, the agency is surging resources into the state. ABC's Olivia Rubin.
15: Priority investigation. That is how the FBI is describing its ongoing investigation into the 2020 election in Georgia, according to a source and an internal FBI memo I reviewed. According to that memo, the FBI is surging 260 FBI personnel, including intelligence analysts from around the country, to help with this effort.
12: A review of his financial report shows that across President Trump's first year back in the White House, his investment advisors made more than 21,000 security trades, amassing sizable holdings in companies that are directly involved in deals tied to his administration. You're listening to ABC News.
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16: State workers are still trying their best to continue to work from home. Here's Jason Campodonia.
17: On the steps of the California Capitol building, hundreds of state workers and labor union representatives rallied Wednesday against having to go into the office to do their job. Inside the Capitol, the group did the same thing.
18: Security matters. Security matters.
17: Governor Newsom says state workers must be in the office at least 4 days a week. He says labor unions will need to fight it out with the next governor after he's termed out in January.
6: A California man has pleaded guilty to sending a false ransom note connected to the Nancy Guthrie case. Derek Colella entered that guilty plea on Thursday. But overall, crime rates are dropping across the state. Homicides are down 20%. That's the latest. I'm Mark Mayfield.
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7: Most Caltrans work projects around the Sacramento area taking the 4th of July weekend off, with the exception of some work on Highway 99. The sweeper trucks are out tonight until 5:30 Saturday morning between Broadway and Elk Grove Boulevard. Heading up into the high country, a little more going on there. Eastbound 80, eastbound Crystal Springs Road off-ramp and on-ramp are closed. Long-term closure. And the eastbound 80 Drum 4 Bay off-ramp and on-ramp part of that long-term closure as well. California Highway Patrol conducting another one of their holiday enforcement periods going on till midnight on Sunday. Their primary objective is to catch speeders. Traffic on the 10s every 10 minutes, mornings and afternoons. 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
11: Now, Sacramento weather.
8: Through the overnight hours, mainly clear, a low 53 to 57. Later Friday, plenty of sun, high 91 to 95. Saturday, sunshine, a high 92 to 96. And on Sunday, high 88 to 92. I'm AccuWeather's Andy Robb on KFBK.
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1: A great rendition by the late Whitney Houston. Fantastic. And 250 years on Saturday, still the greatest country in the world, no matter what. It's the best. I'm glad I'm here, and I'm glad I served in the Navy for 9 years, and we'll talk a little bit more about that during Open Lines tomorrow night on Coast to Coast. In a moment, Kimberly Meredith joins us, the psychic medium, the medical intuitive. Her book is called Awakening to the Fifth Dimension, Discovering the Soul's Path to Healing. 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All that coming up in a moment on Coast to Coast AM.
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0: And welcome back. George Norrie with you. Kimberly Meredith back with us, medical intuitive and medium, following two near-death experiences, which we'll talk with her about in a moment. Kimberly was blessed with gifts from the Holy Spirit. She channels messages through her eyes blinking codes as a tool of communication from God. Kimberly loves communicating with those on the other side to bring messages to all who need comfort and insight. Kimberly, welcome back.
1: Hi. Thank you for having me. Happy UFO Day. And I'm so grateful to be with you, George. Thank you.
0: Looking forward to this. I remember the first time I met you and you were doing your eye blinking situation. And I didn't know what you did with the blinking. And I'm saying to Tom, is there something wrong with her? What's she doing? She's blinking like crazy. And he said, George, she does that. That's part of her tool of communication. Tell us a little bit about that, Kimberly.
1: Yeah, so that is the way that I communicate with the afterlife and with God and the angels. And I've been doing it since I was a baby. And it's how I scan and remote view even. And I pushed it away as a kid because I had a parental figure that didn't like it. And then lo and behold, after my second near-death experience, they started activating again and communicating even bigger than ever. And I became a full-blown trans channel. And now not only do I blink and scan, I also hear messages that communicate through whisper through the left ear.
0: You are called a celebrity medical intuitive. How did that start for you?
1: I have no idea how the celebrity came in there, but I think because I started getting noticed by a lot of scientific research institutes. I started doing the scanning and finding root cause where MRIs or CAT scans and different types of medical devices were not picking up tumors and cancers where my scanning abilities were. And then I also am a healer. I have scalar energy that they found out was emitting through my hands. And I did that as a kid also. I would do lots of healing when I was small. And now I do emit energy frequency through my hands. And I rapidly dissolve energy off of people.
0: We'll talk about your healing abilities in a moment. But Okay. Where do you think you got that gift?
1: You know, I think that inherently, I got the gift from my shaman great-grandmother. She was a psychic medium and healer in Italy on my mother's side. And also, I think that probably got some of

0: this, from just my genetic abilities from God, and then actually got upgraded by something we're going to talk about a little bit later.
1: You've had two after-death experiences. When and where and what happened?
0: I had it, gosh, right out on the street, I was hit by a car on foot.
1: Oh, wow.
0: Yeah. And it was, really, really, really horrific. And I was rushed to the hospital and I flatlined and I was on the other side for 4.5 minutes. And I encountered the omnipresent. I call the omnipresent the Holy Spirit. And I felt a huge amount of light just go like right through my eyes, and like a ball, it felt like a thump go through my chest. And I did see my great grandmother come to me then, and I did see, I know people say they see Jesus, but I did see a figure like Jesus come at me, and a lot of orbs around my body, and it just happened so rapidly and so fast. I was above myself looking down, and I saw and heard a lot of nurses, and then I came back into my body. And when I came back into my body, I did not speak for several weeks. I just was sort of like laying there and my legs were shaking and I was sort of having, I guess they were saying they were seizures, but I never felt like they were seizures. I felt like it was the Holy Spirit running.
1: Were you alert or was you in a coma state?
0: I was alert, but not fully. I was like in and out, but I felt completely alert. But they were doing a lot of injections in me, thinners in me. I had a lot of problems going on with kidneys and all kinds of things happening to me, and hooked up to everything possible. But what I'm trying to communicate is that I knew inside of myself, even though I couldn't talk, that something had happened to me. I didn't know I had had a near-death experience, but I knew that I was never going to be the same and that I had experienced God. I experienced the Holy Spirit. I knew I had experienced something that I could not explain because it wasn't me anymore. And at the time, I knew I couldn't feel my legs. I couldn't, walk, and I was definitely going through this big transition that was happening, which was a whole new world for me. Yeah, so I wasn't released from the hospital for 3 months.
1: Did the medical professionals think they were going to lose you?
0: Oh yes, definitely. Yeah. And I did lose an organ. And I did lose my life. I lost my life that I had before, and I had to start recuperating there. I was there for many months, in rehab. And then by the time I came home, I was trying to still recuperate and figure it all out. And then about a year later, my eyes, one day I was sitting on the couch and all of a sudden they started blinking. And I said to myself, this is strange. This is the way they blinked when I was a child. And then I was still in the collar. I had the collar on. I was still drinking out of a straw and I wasn't eating. And then all of a sudden I was hearing whispers in my ear, and they were of the angels and the spirits. And I heard them say, throw your medicine in the toilet. And this was the medication that I was supposed to take to stay alive.
1: Oh my God. I would have kept the medicine and done both. What did you do?
0: I wasn't getting pain free from the medicine, and I was still not getting 100% better. I was still in the wheelchair, and I was suffering. I was greatly suffering a lot of pain from this horrible near-death experiences, and I was not looking good. but I was all of a sudden communicating with the afterlife. And so I kept hearing this whisper over and over again. And at the time I was living with my partner, fiance, and of course he didn't understand any of this, but I kept hearing this whisper and the angels coming to me, and they were whispering. Now I know they were the angels, and they kept saying, throw your medicine away, throw your medicine away. And one day I got up and I threw it in the toilet and I flushed it away.
1: No names mentioned, but do I know the fiance?
0: No, you don't know him. He's been gone quite a while now.
1: Oh, it's not who I thought then. Okay.
0: No, he's been gone quite a while.
1: So this was your after-death experience, number one. What about number two?
0: Number two was finally when I started to get a bit stronger, I started doing healing on myself. And I learned to do Reiki, but I wasn't that strong. I was still about 100, maybe 105 pounds, and still, you know, getting better, but not completely better. I decided to take my dog out for a walk, and I probably shouldn't have done that on my own because I wasn't 100% better. And my dog was an 83-pound American Bulldog.
1: All right. And how long was this after the first episode?
0: About a year.
1: A year, okay.
0: Yeah, and I wasn't that strong. And he thought this lawnmower guy, he was like a really nice man out in front that was cleaning up the leaves, and he had a blower, was going to hurt me. And he lunged at us, and he lunged at him. And when he went to lunge at him, he accidentally flipped me into the street.
1: Oh, geez.
0: And when he flipped me into the street, I fell on the back of my head. And when I fell on the back of my head into the middle of the street, I cracked my head open right where I had hit my head in the original hit.
1: And this is only a year after the first experience.
0: About a year. Yeah, about a year.
1: Oh,
0: and
1: my
0: something.
1: God.
0: And that hit was what did it. And that was really, really, really, really bad.
1: Did that one knock you out?
0: It not only knocked me out, but my dog came after me and laid across my body. I don't remember everything, but I do remember him licking my face, but the cars were coming. The neighbor came running out, and my head was hemorrhaging, and I had a subdermal hematoma. And I remember, so that was really bad, and I lost my dog.
1: What do you mean you lost your dog? What happened to him?
0: He passed away.
1: Like right away?
0: Yes.
1: Almost like in shock?
0: Yeah, from the accident, after the accident.
1: He missed you that much.
0: Yeah. Yeah. And also, wow. After that accident, I was blown up wide open from the accident. My abilities blew open completely.
1: These abilities that were created after the near-death experiences, who do you think brought them to you?
0: I feel like with any psychic or medium that's fully open, I feel, or people that are open to their experience, some people are born with abilities and they can push them down. I feel like I was born with the abilities, and I kind of always pushed them down because I had a parental figure that was afraid of them. And then it was just meant to happen. So after the second NDE and the loss of my dog, and then losing my partner, and then having to awaken to the gift, I was just ready to surrender to who I really am. And once I surrendered to who I really was and always have been, then they all decided, the guides and the group, the raw group I work with, and every guide that I work with decided to just have me open up fully like a telephone pole.
1: Were you ready to give up, or were you fighting to stay alive?
0: I was fighting. Well, that's interesting you say that, because at one point I wanted to leave because I was depressed and sad. And then there was the other part of me where I remembered my dog who I had rescued about not very long before I had the accident, which I was supposed to go get a small little dog. But when I went down to rescue him, I got a big dog, and he was a fighter dog. And I remembered how fearless he was. So there was a part of me inside that wanted to stay alive. And so I am sure glad that I did, because now I'm very useful. I'm useful to the spirits. I'm useful to God and helping people. And I feel that it was good that I did not give up. But there was, you're right, there was a part of me that did not want to stay here.
1: Do you think your two after-death experiences, Kimberly, are what contributed to your mediumship and your medical intuitiveness?
0: Yes, I do feel that right now. Absolutely. The two near-death experiences opened up my 100% the abilities that I have now, but I was born with the abilities, but I don't think that they would have opened up the way they have opened up right now if I hadn't had the near-death experiences.
1: And only 10 years ago, you had a contactee experience, didn't you?
0: Yes, I did.
1: Which you stayed quiet about, because I've known you well over that.
0: Yes, I have.
1: What was your reasoning for coming forward with that now?
0: I didn't want to come forward for a few reasons. I'd mentioned my story to a couple spiritual people in the community, and they had said, you know, maybe it's not a good idea because, you know, you're a prominent healer and a spiritual speaker and, you know, different reasons. And then I thought, being a contactee is kind of, it can be scary and it can be uncomfortable. And to talk about it has a very interesting feeling to it. But in my situation, there were five other people with me, and they were all attending an event. We were all together when it happened, and every one of them has not wanted to talk about it either. And I always wanted to stay respectful to them also. But now, since things are coming out more and more, you know, it's coming out to be a more comfortable situation to talk about it, I feel like it helps people to feel more comfortable, especially now that the groups that I teach in, because I teach telepathy skills because I am telepathic. I teach remote viewing, and I teach mediumship development. And in my contactee experience, I felt like it's just now the time to talk about it, because it's real. It's real and it's truthful, and it needs to come out.
1: Was it a one-time contactee experience, or is it still continuing?
0: It happened one time. It happened one time. And if you want me to tell you about it, I can tell you about it.
1: I'll have you do that after the break. But they did not hurt you or anything, did they?
0: I had physical contact, yes. I had physical contact.
1: All right, we'll take that. We'll come back and talk about that in a moment. Kimberly Meredith with us, our medical intuitive and medium. We'll be back with more in a moment on Coast to Coast AM.
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1: We're learning more about what might have led to the investigation into Governor Gavin Newsom and his wife. Here's Jason Campodonia.
2: The investigation centers around some audio tapes that came from Democrat insider Alexis Podesta. The California Post is reporting that Podesta wore a wire. Conversations were held during the criminal investigation of Newsom's then chief of staff, Dana Williamson, who took a plea deal for stealing campaign cash from an account that belonged to Javier Becerra. The outlet also says a group of Sacramento insiders were informed that their conversations were recorded.
1: Several new California laws now in effect to help keep students healthy, safe, and focused at school. Their school sites must have at least one gender-neutral bathroom, and new rules limiting cell phone use during school hours. And Californians facing higher gas prices headed into the 4th of July holiday travel. This comes after the new 2.2-cent state tax increase. That's the latest. I'm Mark Mayfield.
0: Now, Sacramento traffic.
3: A limited amount of overnight road work going on due to the 4th of July weekend. We do have sweeper trucks working north and southbound 99 between Broadway and Elk Grove Boulevard until 5:30. El Dorado County in the Coloma area, north and southbound Highway 49, one-way controlled traffic between North Beach Entrance and Bocce Road until 8 a.m. East and westbound Highway 50, one-way controlled traffic from Bridal Veil Falls Road to Alder Creek Road going on till 6 a.m. And with a three-day weekend comes a California Highway Patrol maximum enforcement weekend going on until midnight on Sunday. CHP saying we've got some new cars that aren't overly marked, and we're going to use them to kind of blend in, and we're looking for speeders. Traffic on the 10s every 10 minutes, mornings and afternoons, KFBK News Radio.
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4: Mainly clear overnight, low 53 to 57. Plenty of sunshine on Friday, high 91 to 95. Saturday, sunshine, the high for the 4th, 92 to 96. And sunny on Sunday, high 88 to 92. I'm AccuWeather's Andy Robb on KFBK.
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3: Interesting. 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
7: Yes, it is. 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

0: And welcome back, George Norrie, along with Kimberly Meredith. Kimberly, let's talk about this 10-year-old contactee experience. Where were you when it first started?
1: I was at a spiritual event we were doing on Sundays, being held by a very nice lady. And there were five people there. One was a good friend of mine that I've known for years. She's a respiratory therapist because I think you know that I used to work in healthcare before I've had my awakening. And her husband were there. And we were gathered and getting flowers and food together. We were having a event where I do my readings and my healings, and so we were all getting together. Mm-hmm. And this, I can't disclose a person's name. I hope that's okay.
0: That's fine.
1: Okay, thank you. This man, spiritual man in the community, he was coming to it, and he brought this humanoid to it, and they came, and when they came in, they were sitting on the couch. The humanoid was dressed in camouflage clothing, and
0: looked human.
1: The humanoid.
0: Did the humanoid look human?
1: He is 7 feet two.
0: That's pretty tall.
1: The other man that was with him is 6'2". And I didn't think anything of it. Okay, I was ignorant to any of this stuff going on, so I just don't know. And we were all like getting cookies together and flowers and things, and they were on the couch, and they were talking very loudly, and the humanoid was just, you know, very boisterous and large and talking loud. And And he was saying stuff like, I'm in the military, and I had two to three near-death experiences, and on and on and on. And then all of a sudden, he turned around, and he said, Kimberly, I want to talk to you. And I looked over at him, and it happened very fast. And he said, here, let me show you something. And he put his hand out to me, and I said, what? And he goes, I want to ask you something, but come here. And he put his hand out for me to touch his hand. So I touched his hand. And when he went to touch my hand, an electrifying shock went through my palm and straight into my heart. And I went back, and this other friend of mine went behind me, and my girlfriend, the respiratory therapist, screamed, leave her alone. And when I looked up at him, his eyes morphed and they were pink.
0: Jeez.
1: And then it happened really, really, really fast. And then I looked up at him and I said, let me go. And he was like staring at me. And I said, I don't know why I said this, but I go, I'm with God, leave. And then he just dropped my hand.
0: Was he hurting you at the time?
1: Well, the shock in my heart felt like I was having a heart attack. So I'm just going to finish the story. It was just so crazy. Okay, so the shock was hurting. His eyes were morphing. My friend behind me saw his eyes. They were pink. And then the shock was really bad. So when I go, I'm with God, he dropped my hand. He let go of my hand. Then he looked over at the person who I thought was a friend who brought him. And then they go, let's go. So they walk out the door. I remember he had to duck down to get out of the door. So he must have been over 7 foot something, because the door is 7 foot. I don't know what. Right. But he had to duck down to get out. And they left. Then I remember my friend said I had a seizure. So I went back like that. And my heart was like, sorry if I'm like talking funny right now, but when I remember it, it makes me shake.
0: That's right.
1: But my heart was like shake. I was like a lot of pain in my heart, like really bad. Like somebody like takes, I don't know if you ever had like a zapper. But like, I don't know, if you were to explain it, like somebody zapped you. So it was like a zap. And then my friend, my respiratory therapist friend, she said, "Oh my God." I said, "What?" She goes, "He, this, whatever it is, it froze me. I couldn't get to you." So my other friend, he said, "This is something crazy. Was that an ET? What was that?" And I said, "I don't know. The eyes were a color." So then an hour later, we're all trying to figure out what's going on. I was crying. Everything was a mess. We canceled the event. An hour later, there's a knock at the door. And the man, the spiritual man, I can't say who he is, he comes back and he comes to the door. And I said, "What are you doing here?" And he said, "I have to tell you, he's not going to come back. They're going to leave you alone." I said, "Leave me alone? What are you talking about? Who is it?"
0: Who are these people? Right, yeah.
1: Yes. I said, "Who is this? What are they doing to me? Why are they coming here to hurt me? Why did he do that to my heart? What did they do to my heart?" And he said, "They're not going to come to bother you anymore, Kimberly. It's a tall." I said, "What's a tall?" And he says, "It's a tall. And they're not going to hurt you. They got the information they wanted, and they're not going to come back anymore." And I said, "Okay." And then I said, "Where do they live?" And he says, "They're in Los Angeles at a hotel, at some
0: Yeah.
1: hotels."
0: Did you know at this point that they were humanoids, ETs?
1: No, I don't know anything about what talls meant or humanoids or ETs. The only thing is the other friend of mine in my apartment that grabbed me from behind, who caught me, he said, "I think this is an extraterrestrial."
0: Right, but other than the
1: Because he
0: height,
1: saw the pink eyes. He saw the pink eyes.
0: other than the pink eyes and the height, did they look human?
1: He did when he came in with the clothes and everything, but when he started talking loud, and then when he looked at me straight in the face when he zapped me, he did not look human at that point with the pink eyes. No, he did not look at that time. But then he shifted back when he left. And then for me to say, "I am with God," and then he left.
0: What did they want with you?
1: Well, when

0: like something had happened to my heart. Like I had like some kind of, you know, I had a shock go through my heart.
1: Oh, sure.
0: So my friend stayed with me for 3 days and I drank fluids and I didn't look, we didn't look back then. There wasn't anything to look like. I didn't know what to do. So I just like sat around. I watched TV shows. I watched Jim Carrey. I tried to laugh. I just did, you know, things like that. And
1: and I hope you listen to us, right?
0: I wasn't listening to you yet, but then an interesting thing happened. My friend kept saying, "Are you afraid if I go home? Are you afraid they're going to come?" And I kept asking my guides. My guides blinking, right? Yes, no, yes, no. And my guides said, "No, I wasn't afraid." And my guides kept telling me, "I'm not to be afraid." And it's a very interesting thing. I had chills going through my body. And I said, "Am I afraid?" And they kept saying, "No." And I kept saying, "Are they going to hurt me?" And they said, "No." And I said, "Is it because I said I am with God?" And they kept saying, "Yes." And the interesting thing is that it did feel like a heart attack, but it did feel like sort of like a bond. And 9 years later, I have to say, I don't want to sound strange with you, George, or anything. Like, I don't want you to feel, but I feel like I have a bond with this experience and this humanoid. And like, I feel like there's some sort of connection between us. And it feels like, I don't know. It was like not bad. It felt like it was sort of a, I don't, it feels interesting still. It's like a...
1: Was it like a relationship?
0: Yes. It was sort of like a heart chakra connection and that he wasn't going to come back and ever hurt or doing like another... Like when you first came on and you said, did they come back again? And he has not come back again. No.
1: Do you want them to?
0: No. No. No. No. No. But I wanted, they wanted... Not before, but now for me to talk about it. When I have asked before, should I talk about it? My right eyes would say no. When I ask now to talk about it, they say yes.
1: Did they ever talk about how they got here?
0: How they got where?
1: Here, the planet Earth.
0: Oh, you're making me laugh. How they got to the planet Earth? I haven't asked. No one's asked them through me. Yeah, no one's asked me.
1: This spiritual advisor who was with him, he was human though, right?
0: Absolutely. They're using him. Yes, they're using him as an advisor. You're absolutely correct.
1: So he must know how they got here.
0: Absolutely. And I asked them not to ever contact me again.
1: Well, I thought you thought you had a good experience with them.
0: I don't want them to do another contact like that with my zapping in my heart. No. No, I don't want to do that.
1: What if that's over with and they don't have to do that anymore?
0: No, I set a clear boundary. Yeah, I said I am with God.
1: Did that scare them?
0: When I was in that experience where he wouldn't let go of my hand and he was doing the thing with the eyes back forth pink and he was scanning me, he let me go right away when I said that.
1: The minute he heard the word God, he dropped you, basically.
0: I said it like this. I am with God. And he dropped me.
1: What made you say that?
0: I don't know. I don't know. They just said that through me.
1: Did you think at any time they were going to hurt you?
0: I didn't think hurt, but the process of what they were, what he was doing, the scanning was painful for me. It was painful in my heart.
1: Do you think they enhanced your abilities or not?
0: Yes. Yes.
1: Did you feel that afterwards?
0: Not right after. Not right after. No.
1: But you can tell a difference now.
0: I can.
1: In what ways?
0: Well, I always was telepathic before, but now I feel it's advanced and they're communicating more with the Elohim and the Ra group with me because they have it on a mission with the Ra group and they have it on a mission with the next 10 years. And they're communicating a disclosure they keep talking about to me.

0: in my left ear of coming about with certain numbers and codes.
1: You've been tested by scientists, haven't you?
0: Yes.
1: And you've passed with flying colors?
0: I would say I pass, but some of it bores me because they want to talk about other things besides some of the testing that they
1: What do you mean?
0: did. I mean, some of the places that I'm not saying anything like I didn't like the places I went, and I do enjoy the places that I went to, but some of the things I think I'm ready to do other types of tests, other things if I was to do. I think the medical testing went as far as it could go. I think there's other things that I could do that would be more of search and research, like telepathic skills and remote viewing tests that I have not been tested upon.
1: What did the scientists basically say about your abilities?
0: They said it was wonderful. I mean, I did all the blind testing with the medical intuitive and the healing abilities with dissolving matter and dissolving tissues and tumors and all that type of stuff. And that stuff the extraterrestrials and the humanoids love to do. And they want us to all advance and learn things like that. That's the stuff that they love. And maybe that's why they wanted to do some scanning in me.
1: And this was done at the Institute of Noetic Sciences, founded by the Apollo astronaut, the late Edgar Mitchell.
0: That's right, Edgar Mitchell.
1: He was a good guy, dear friend of ours.
0: Oh, that's nice. I didn't get to meet him in person because he crossed over already, but I felt his energy when I was over
1: You
0: there.
1: would have liked him. Now we're going to take calls next hour with you, Kimberly. And if people want readings, do they ask you a question? What do you want?
0: They can just ask one question and I can go from there.
1: One question from there, folks, since you'll run with it. She's a medium, deals with the other side, and she's an intuitive. We'll be back in a moment with Kimberly Meredith and your calls on Coast to Coast AM.
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0: You've watched them take their first steps. 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
1: They say everything happens for a reason, but I suspect everything happens for a reason. 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
9: From ABC News. I'm Dave Packer. The June jobs report showed just 57,000 jobs were added, half of what was expected. ABC's Selena Way.
10: The unemployment rate went down as more people left the labor force. The share of the working age population that's either working or looking for work, that fell to the lowest in 5 years. And economists say it's a bad combination when you have fewer people in the job market as well as fewer people getting jobs. The data also showing that wage gains just simply have not been keeping up with rising prices, something that consumers have been struggling now for quite a while.
9: But those lower employment numbers prompted buying on Wall Street, investors thinking lower employment could lead to an interest rate cut. The daredevil couple who got engaged at the top of the Empire State Building have been released from jail following a brief court appearance. The couple did not enter pleas to multiple felonies, including reckless endangerment and burglary. They're due back in court next month. A person has now been charged for problems plaguing the renovation of the Lincoln Memorial Reflecting Pool in Washington. Three-time U.S. Olympian David Hearn has been indicted on a single count of destruction of property worth over $1,000.
11: President Trump claims
12: they came in with box cutters and they cut it up.
11: Reporters asking U.S. Attorney Jeanine Pirro what Hearn allegedly used.
13: Did he have any tools or is it just his bare hands?
14: Right now, we believe it's his bare hands, both hands.
13: So does that indicate in your belief that it was probably damaged before, or do you believe that he...
14: Oh, he damaged it.
13: Further, but do you believe it had already been damaged before?
14: He damaged the pool.
11: Hearn told ABC News he was biking near the pool when he saw a piece of loose paint in the water and reached out and touched the end. He insists he's no vandal, just a curious, concerned citizen.
9: ABC's Mary Bruce. The extreme heat is not over for some 180 million Americans. More triple-digit feels-like temperatures are on the way Friday. 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
15: State workers are still trying their best to continue to work from home. Here's Jason Campidonia.
16: On the steps of the California Capitol building, hundreds of state workers and labor union representatives rallied Wednesday against having to go into the office to do their job. Inside the Capitol, the group did the same thing. Governor Newsom says state workers must be in the office at least 4 days a week. He says labor unions will need to fight it out with the next governor after he's termed out in January.
15: A California man has pleaded guilty to sending a false ransom note connected to the Nancy Guthrie case. Derek Colella entered that guilty plea on Thursday. But overall, crime rates are dropping across the state. Homicides are down 20%. That's the latest. I'm Mark Mayfield.
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17: This year's California Highway Patrol 4th of July enforcement period runs now through midnight Sunday. The agency is planning to emphasize a crackdown on speeding. CHP says during last year's Independence Day HEP, there were more than 850 speed-related crashes. At least 7 of those resulted in fatalities. Nearly 400 of those crashes resulted in injuries. Officers also made 1,311 DUI arrests. This year, the CHP said its enforcement period will include the use of 100 low-profile, especially marked patrol vehicles with the intention of blending into traffic. Traffic on the 10s every 10 minutes, mornings and afternoons. 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
8: Now, Sacramento weather.
18: Through the overnight hours, mainly clear, a low 53 to 57. Later Friday, plenty of sun, high 91 to 95. Saturday, sunshine, a high 92 to 96. And on Sunday, high 88 to 92. I'm AccuWeather's Andy Robb on KFBK.
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1: We'll take calls with the medium Kimberly Meredith in just a moment on Coast to Coast. 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

0: And welcome back to Coast, George Norrie with Kimberly Meredith. Kimberly, before we take calls, let's talk a little bit about your book, Awakening to the Fifth Dimension. Tell us about it and where people can get it.
1: Thank you, George. My book is called Awakening to the Fifth Dimension, Discovering Your Soul's Path to Healing. And it's about my near-death experiences, but also about how to awaken your own consciousness and move into not only the fifth dimension, but into the higher matrix, into many dimensions and frequencies, and to learn how to have daily meditation and practices and skills. And one of them is to let go of fear, learning to forgive, and the power of miracles and healing. And I also threw in a bunch of recipes. So I also have like smoothies and all kinds of fun stuff in there. And so I really dive in deep into learning how to activate your third eye and all kinds of fun stuff in here. I think you guys might like it. And also there's a lot of documented stories of miraculous healings from doctors. And so it's an all around book to take on vacations or have by your bedside. And it's on Amazon, Barnes and Noble. It's an audio book, Kindle, paperback. And it's everywhere right now. So I really appreciate, mentioning it. Thank you.
0: And you're working on another book, aren't you?
1: I am. I've been channeling a new book on the Elohim and the soul codes. And I'm very dedicated to that, and I'm not rushing it. I'm taking my time, and it's moved in a couple different ways, but it should be on its way soon. Thank you.
0: What would you say your true abilities are? Medical, intuitive, medium, or is it all the same?
1: Thank you for asking. I am a hardcore medical intuitive. I really am. I really am channeling the Casey, but I really do enjoy, connecting to the families on the other side. And I do connect to the galactic, and I do love being I'm a trance channel like Casey. I'm a trance channel.
0: He was one of the best, wasn't he?
1: I'm dealing with him all the time. So, yeah.
0: Now, when you give readings to our callers, will you be blinking away?
1: I'm blinking right now, and I'm blinking right at you right now, George. I'm blinking.
0: Why are you blinking at me?
1: Because you're talking to me. I'm blinking because you're talking to me, and they blink at who's ever responding or communicating to me. They blink at you.
0: But I notice you do this in person a lot, don't you?
1: Yes, because I'm a trans channeler. So I blink as I trance, I blink. Yes.
0: Do people ask you what's wrong with you or what are you doing?
1: No. I mean, it's like, it's just they're used to who I am now. They're used to how I communicate. So most people just think that's just who I am now.
0: I mean, I remember when I first met you at Conscious Life Expo, our friend Robert Quicksilver explained to me who you were and what you did. Then it made sense. But until I knew about it, I thought there was something wrong with you.
1: Well, I think people call me Blinky now. It's like Bewitched. Remember the TV show Bewitched where she twinkled her nose?
0: That's
1: it's
0: right.
1: Like me. I blink my
0: well,
1: eye.
0: Elizabeth Montgomery.
1: Oh, yeah. That was her name.
0: And what was her name in the show? Do you remember?
1: I don't. Oh.
0: Samantha.
1: Oh, yeah. That's right.
0: All right. You ready for calls?
1: Yes, I am.
0: And you want them to ask you a specific question? Is that what you want?
1: I'm okay with any question they want to ask me. My guides will go in. I just don't need too much information, but they can ask me any question they want. I'm ready to go.
0: All right. Let's go east of the Rockies. Sheila's with us in Northern California. Hello, Sheila. Welcome to the program.
2: Hi. Thank you guys very much for taking my call. Kimberly, I would like to know if you can tell me what I can do to help my little dog.
1: Oh, your little doggy.
0: Is it a Chihuahua, Sheila?
2: It's a Chihuahua Papillon Cross.
0: Wow, that's a little tiny thing. Go ahead,
1: okay.
0: Kimberly.
1: Your little dog, Chihuahua. I feel like you guys, I feel like you knew him before, like he's a soulmate of yours, like it may be a dog that you had before, reincarnated. I feel like you knew this doggy before.
0: Might it have been a person, Kimberly, before?
1: I think it was an animal before that you had. Do you feel like that before? I also feel like he's dehydrated.
2: He's what?
0: Dehydrated.
1: Dehydrated. I feel like something may be going on with the kidneys. Can you confirm any of that?
0: Is he sick, Sheila?
2: Yeah, he's being exposed to something. And I would have to say it has to do with his lungs as well as his kidneys.
1: Yeah, so they're communicating to me that you knew this your animal before in a past life. Another animal came in. And also they're telling me the kidneys. So the lungs is from it coming the kidneys. What kind of water is your baby drinking?
2: I give her spring water. I don't give her tap water.
1: Okay.
2: And she eats a lot of cucumbers.
1: Okay, honey. I think the spring water is not a good idea right now. The spring water is too hard for them because it's probably not a good idea at the moment. If you could move to like it was pure water.
0: And could a vet help out here, Kim?
1: Yeah, but pure water would be better. Do you know that water?
0: Is that a brand name?
1: Yeah. It's a name that just doesn't have any, extra anything to fight off, like bacteria or anything. Spring water sometimes is a little hard on animals.
0: All right. Good luck, Sheila.
1: Thank you so much. And I'm going to send prayers.
0: Now, tell us the process you were doing, Kimberly, to get those answers. What happened?
1: Okay, so I hear in my ear a whisper from the guides and the angels to tell me where right away the root cause is coming from the kidneys and not getting enough hydration and the water is wrong. I just hear, I know, I hear. And I also know that her pet is an animal that she had from a past life. They were showing me another animal came back in to be with her again. They're also showing me the sign of the seven, which is the Christ light. I don't even know how many times seven was in the Bible. They're telling me, I don't think her pet will be healed. They're telling me her pet, her animal will be healed. They're showing me will be healed.
0: That's thanks to you.
1: Thank you. I will do a healing.
0: When you do these healings.
1: Amen.
0: Do you get these feelings directly?
1: I do. I'll know if somebody can be healed or will be healed. And I know when it can't be healed. But there's a time to live and a time to cross. But sometimes, doctors are not the higher court. God, the Holy One, is the higher court. And sometimes we can receive a healing. And this is so amazing that we can do that.
0: That's fantastic. All right, next up, let's go to Tammy in North Carolina. Tammy, welcome to the program.
3: Hi, George. Hi, Kimberly.
0: Hi.
3: Kimberly, I'm a huge fan. I have your book, and I've been following you for a long time. My question is, can you hear me okay?
0: Yeah.
3: Okay, my question is this. I nearly died last November 26th. I was sick, and I just didn't get better, and I was in bed for a few weeks, and I passed out a couple of times going to the bathroom and back and scared my husband so bad that he called the ambulance. They took me to the ER, and it took them a couple of weeks to even figure out how to help me with different tests that made me even sicker. But I also had the gallbladder surgery in late March. And since then, I've really had a hard time. I've been struggling to get my life back, and I'm just wondering. I went from not walking because they don't tell you that you lose your ability to walk if you're not walking. So I was fine before. I did all kinds of things. And then all of a sudden, I'm this person that is like, an invalid. And I'm using a cane, but I get around my house and my front porch and stuff without my cane. But I just want to know if I'll get my life back. I try every day really hard. I have a big flower garden just so I can have my mindset go to a pretty happy place. By planting flowers and seeing them every day with the birds and butterflies and everything. So I'm trying everything I can, but I just want to get better all the way.
0: And you had the surgery, Tammy?
3: I had the surgery in late March.
0: All right, Meredith. Kimberly, terrible. What do you see?
1: So I'm going to answer a few quick questions, answers real quick that I'm picking up. I'm picking up that you have like a spirit, you can just say confirmed or not. They're showing me that you have a spiritual path, like you were a spiritual person. I don't know if you were a teacher, what you were doing before with your life, but they show me that you were on some sort of spiritual path. Can you confirm that?
3: Yes, I'm very extremely empathic, and when people cross from my family, they come to me. When people are sick, I see a picture of them and like behind my eyes, or a video, but usually it's a picture.
1: They're also showing me that there's an, I'm sorry to interrupt, but they're also showing me really quick that you're, you have a family member that passed away that's sitting on your shoulder, not in the living room, but he hangs out in the kitchen with you. And he also was with you when you had your surgery. This is a man. It feels very fatherly or grandfatherly. So I don't know if your dad passed away or your grandpa passed away, but he's waving to me and he's saying, I'm with you and I'm trying to help you get better.
0: What do you think of that, Tammy?
3: That's exactly right. That's my dad. He died in 2017, the same exact date that my husband took me to the hospital.
1: He's waving at me and he's saying to me, Kimberly, I am on her left shoulder right now and I'm waving at you. And he's also telling me he likes to be around the kitchen. I don't know why, but I don't know if he cooks a lot or he did cook.
0: Or he ate a lot.
1: Or he ate a lot. And anyway, he's telling me, I love you so much. And he's also saying to me, you have like a heart of gold. And he's telling me that you like to help people also. So he's telling me you are going to get better. There are some minerals and vitamins that are lacking in you. One more last thing. He's telling me something about a vitamin deficiency maybe going on. So make sure you get your blood test. I don't know the last time you got your blood test, but check for vitamin B.
0: All right.
1: Are you there still?
0: Good advice. Good advice. She's taking notes on you, Kimberly.
1: Okay. Thank you so much. I love you.
0: Let's go to Tulalip, Washington. Natalia's with us. Welcome to the show. Hi, Natalia.
4: Hi, George, and hi, Kimberly. Thank you so much. Hi. So I was calling about my son, Levi, who had a near-death experience almost 2 years ago. And I was wondering if you can connect with and see his condition and, or do I need to give details?
1: Okay, connecting with Levi's condition?
4: Yeah, if he had blood clots to both of his lungs and a cardiac arrest and he was down for a half an hour and they revived him. But he has an anoxic brain injury and in a in and out semi-comatose state.
1: Okay. Okay. And so I do see that Levi was saved by the Holy Spirit. I do see that he has like a family of angels around him, that he does connect. I don't know, is he verbal? Because they're showing me that he does connect to a soul family of angels.
4: Oh, beautiful.

0: they're showing me. He does have the sign of the 11s around him.
1: What does that mean, Kimberly?
0: It means that he's connecting to a very strong connection of the afterlife and moving towards. And did you say he was verbal or nonverbal?
2: He was able to mouth "I love you" and "Hi, Mom."
0: Most okay, important. Great.
2: But yeah, but that he was, you know, touch and go earlier this year and kind of scary times. And I just want to say I'm in full acceptance of, you know, the creator's path for him.
0: Okay. I do see that because he has the 11 and the nines with him, that he's being taken care of. You're a great mother. He's being taken care of. And also, though, he's not suffering, they're telling me, that he's in a divine dimension of consciousness with him. So I don't know if you make contact with him daily, but he is hearing you. So we're going to call in God, the Holy Spirit, you know, to activate more healing for him. But thank you for calling.
1: All right. Good luck to you. I hope that works out. It gets very emotional for a lot of people, Kimberly,
0: and,
1: doesn't it?
0: Yeah, and also people absolutely can do private sessions with me where I could go in deeper and add any kind of supplements or minerals that you guys would like me to add. We're on air. It might not be good for other people, but for Levi, only Levi, I could add and help you out.
1: All right, let's go to Donna in Casa Grande, Arizona, west of the Rockies. Hi, Donna. Go ahead.
3: Hi, George. Hi, Kimberly.
0: Hi.
3: Hi. I was just wondering if you could pick up on why I'm, like, so tired every day trying to get things done, but I really only have about 2 hours in me in the morning, and I just lay in bed, like, listening to the radio all day.
0: Yeah, you know, right when you came on, I did see something circling around your head, and I do see a flash of light. I'm thinking maybe you're not getting enough oxygen. And also, there's somebody that passed away trying to make contact with you. So what? I don't know if you're getting enough exercise. Like you said, you're in bed, but they're saying there's definitely something going on. But, well, I don't know if you believe in the afterlife, but there is definitely somebody trying to make contact with you.
3: Really? Okay.
0: but laying in bed definitely doesn't. You definitely need to get out more, my guide is saying, and get some exercise there.
3: I get out like 2 hours in the morning, but it's so hot here. Like after 7 o'clock, I can't stand it. It's just too hot outside.
0: Okay. Well, maybe not outside, because they're definitely showing me something around your head and the back of your neck. So the upper cervical area, they're showing me. And then going down, yeah, that's what I'm getting. That's just what I'm getting. The other side, they're saying there's some sort of male kind of trying to make contact with you.
3: Okay. I'm not sure who.
0: Okay.
3: One of my neighbors passed away a couple years ago, and he was such a nice guy.
0: The other thing about why you're laying in bed, I did get there was a depression that might be hitting you.
1: Now, spirit guides are passing this information on to you, Kimberly.
0: They're showing me numbers over her, and they're also giving me a frequency code. They're showing me that there may be some conflicting energy happening within her, which is showing me that there may be not totally depressed, but something about a depression going on, a lack of vitamins happening for her. And so I said to go out and exercise, and she said she already does that and it gets too hot for her, then maybe do it in the house. They're also showing me for her, there might be something going on with her work. Is she still on the line that she's having some issues?
1: We're going to a break, but we'll be back with more in a moment on Coast to Coast AM.
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1: We're learning more about what might have led to the investigation into Governor Gavin Newsom and his wife. Here's Jason Campodonia.
2: The investigation centers around some audio tapes that came from Democrat insider Alexis Podesta. The California Post is reporting that Podesta wore a wire. Conversations were held during the criminal investigation of Newsom's then chief of staff, Dana Williamson, who took a plea deal for stealing campaign cash from an account that belonged to Javier Becerra. The outlet also says a group of Sacramento insiders were informed that their conversations were recorded.
1: Several new California laws now in effect to help keep students healthy, safe, and focused at school. Their school sites must have at least one gender-neutral bathroom, and new rules limiting cell phone use during school hours. And Californians facing higher gas prices headed into the 4th of July holiday travel. This comes after the new 2.2-cent state tax increase. That's the latest. I'm Mark Mayfield.
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3: Most Caltrans work projects around the Sacramento area taking the 4th of July weekend off, with the exception of some work on Highway 99. The sweeper trucks are out tonight until 5:30 Saturday morning between Broadway and Elk Grove Boulevard. Heading up into the high country, a little more going on there. Eastbound 80, eastbound Crystal Springs Road off-ramp and on-ramp are closed. Long-term closure. And the eastbound 80 Drum 4 Bay off-ramp and on-ramp part of that long-term closure as well. California Highway Patrol conducting another one of their holiday enforcement periods going on to midnight on Sunday. Their primary objective is to catch speeders. Traffic on the 10s every 10 minutes, mornings and afternoons. 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
0: Now, Sacramento weather.
4: Mainly clear overnight, low 53 to 57. Plenty of sunshine on Friday, high 91 to 95. Saturday, sunshine, the high for the 4th, 92 to 96. And sunny on Sunday, high 88 to 92. I'm AccuWeather's Andy Robb on KFBK.
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0: And welcome back to our final segment, George Norrie, along with Kimberly Meredith, as we talk about her abilities, Awakening to the Fifth Dimension. Her website is thehealingtrilogy.com, linked up at coasttocoastam.com. Kimberly, Donna, very quickly from Casa Grande, Arizona, still on the line. What did you want to say to her?
1: Oh, with Donna?
0: Yes.
1: Oh, I don't... Donna, are you there?
2: If I was working, but I'm retired.
1: Okay. Yeah, so I was going to say that sometimes when I do vitamins and supplements, I do the dosing with my blinking eyes. So I'll ask my guides, does this person need B or D? And they'll blink yes or no and all that. And they were just saying that maybe what's going on is that you may need some extra serotonin. So I don't know if that makes sense or not.
2: Okay.
1: Right. Yeah.
0: Take that away. Thanks, Donna.
1: Appreciate Thank you, sweetheart.
0: It.
1: Thanks for calling in.
0: Next up, Ruth in Maryland's with us. Hi, Ruthie. Go ahead.
3: Hi, George and Kimberly. Thank you so much for taking my call. And Kimberly, I'm so sorry about your accident, and especially your dog accident. And the story really inspired me because I had a dog accident. George knows that a little over a year ago, I had a very similar dog accident. But he was trying to go after another dog that was loose that was going after my cat, and I was slammed to the ground and broke my leg really bad. So I just want you to know that you really inspired me, and it makes me feel really thankful that I'm still alive and that I can even walk, because I was in the hospital for like a week in D.C. and had to have a blood transfusion and all. But so you really inspired me and made me even more thankful. And my question for you is, just tonight, this just happened tonight, right after Coast came on, I opened my door up because it's actually cold out here outside, and I'm sitting outside right now looking at this. I live in the woods, and when I opened up the door, I saw a bright flash of light, like real quick, and over in the woods, like almost like as bright as lightning, but it couldn't be lightning, even heat lightning, and so I'm looking at the spot right now as I'm talking to you. I'm sitting outside, so, and there's nobody else down here. I'm at the end. So what do you think it could have been, Kimberly? And thank you.
1: Well, I love your story, and praise God that you're okay. You know, the flashing light could either be an angel or a guide of yours, and I'm picking up a feminine energy. I don't know if you had a female pass away or you're connected to, the Virgin Mary, but there's like a woman energy around you, and it could be something coming at you like that. That's what I'm picking up.
0: All right, let's go to more calls on the wild card line. T is with us in Hawaii. Hello, T.
4: Hi, George.
0: Good to have you with us.
4: I really love your show.
0: Thank you very much. You have a question for Kimberly?
4: Yes. There's several things. A couple of things. My health, as far as if she can maybe do a healing for excruciating pain, and also my arteries. More importantly, I just lost someone recently, and I was wondering if you can tell me what happened and how they passed, what took place.
1: I first wanted to go in before you said anything, and they want to go in and work on your heart. So were you having problems with your heart?
4: No. Well, I was hospitalized before because of my arteries. I have blood pressure, and the medications don't really seem to work.
1: Yeah, my guides are talking about your heart being an issue right now. And they're also talking about something about a leg of yours, or blood pressure going down to a leg. Something about a leg happening, one of your legs being numb or tingly. So I don't know if you're having issues with your legs or your arms. But definitely getting more hydration in your system. The person that passed away, what is their name?
4: It's B.
0: What was that, T?
4: B.
0: P, that's her name?
4: Yes, B. Why she's, we call her B, like the letter B.
0: B, like B is in Baker.
1: Okay, and you want to know what happened to her?
0: Kimberly, we're going to have to move on.
1: Yeah, I couldn't hear what he was saying. I'm sorry, but I'm going to send a healing to him with his condition right now.
0: But apparently somebody named B passed away and he wanted to know what happened. Do you get that impression?
1: Yeah, I got that impression. And she's telling me she's fine. She's in the afterlife and she made it completely fine and not to worry that she's around him all the time, but more concerned about his health, and going and doing a prayer for him.
0: Okay, let's go to Kathy in Columbus, Indiana, east of the Rockies. Hi, Kath, is that right?
5: Yes.
0: Okay, go ahead.
5: Thank you for taking my call.
1: Hi.
5: My question is about my husband. He passed away in 2019, and I've been severely depressed since. And I'm just kind of wondering if you could tell me anything about him, because ever since he's been gone, I feel his presence in the house.
1: Okay. Did your husband die of like an immune suppressed condition?
5: Pardon?
1: Did your husband die of immune suppressed condition? Because he's holding his heart, his chest.
5: I don't know. He passed away from a fall from a scaffold.
1: Yes, I'm getting a connection from your husband. I don't always get it right away, but he's like holding his chest. So what would you like to ask me about him?
5: Yes, I would. I had a lot of questions because I wasn't there. I just got a call saying that he was gone. And
1: okay.
0: What would your question be?
1: So let me give you an answer. So, because he's coming in very fast and he's saying to me, I'm in the bedroom all the time with you. And there's something about the bedroom. So I could just give you some information. I don't know if you have a picture of him in the bedroom, but he's like, he says, I don't hang out in the living room. I'm not in the kitchen, but I'm in the bedroom with you a lot. And I didn't leave you. I'm with you still, but I'm around the bedroom. So I don't know if you have something in the bedroom.
5: It's kind of strange because I have a two bedroom, but in my bedroom, I don't sleep in. I haven't slept in there rarely ever since he's been gone. I sleep on a sofa, but I have another bedroom that I don't sleep in, but I feel his presence at times really strong because there's a bath, you have to go through the one bedroom to get to the bathroom, which I hate, but I feel his presence at times really strong. And I just...
1: Well, he's somewhere, if you can listen to me really quick, he's telling me exactly where he hangs out. He's telling me, I don't know about the two bedrooms, but he's saying no on one bedroom and there's another bedroom because there's something in one of the bedrooms that...

0: Okay, he's talking a lot. Yeah, he's talking a lot. So,
1: Kimberly, when a soul reincarnates, do they still have the ability to communicate with you?
0: absolutely.
1: Carl in Michigan on the wild card line. Hi, Carl. Go ahead.
2: Hi. I kind of stuck with making some financial decisions, but most of my life I feel somebody's been looking after me. In fact, one time I had to play the piano, let it be, and my dog was barking, and my friend took a picture and showed all these orbs around me. We often wondered what that was, but I always feel I've had some near bad experiences that didn't happen. And I always feel it's a mother or sister or somebody else.
0: Are you asking just really fast, like when your finances are going to pick up?
2: I'm sorry, I had trouble understanding the
0: Are
2: question.
0: you asking when your finances are going to pick up?
2: Yeah, well, I've been kind of stuck in making some financial decisions, and
0: Okay, so I'm
2: I
0: just
2: don't know why, I
0: asking.
2: just can't do anything.
0: Yeah, so my guides are pretty fast with helping people with abundance and moving forward. That's why we work in the fifth dimension. We don't want people to stay stuck in 3D. So we love helping you with that. So like if you just ask me, how do I align? So that's why I do soul frequency code readings. When you're in your code and your frequency, then it just moves really quickly. So you could just ask, what's my code number? And I could do that for you at some point, but they're saying 2020 nine is going to be really hopping for you. 2020, these are the numbers that I'm picking up really quick for you.
2: Nine, or just it's just a number.
1: What was that, the Carl?
2: I didn't understand the number 2029. Is that, what does that mean?
1: Kimberly, you with us?
0: That's the year where that they're saying is going to be a great year for you. We're moving into 2027, 28, 29 is really great. 27 could be moving into who you really are, the alignment that you're moving to. So your main frequency code, they're telling me, is a seven, which means you'd be really good at teaching or meditating or something like that, but moving into the year of 2028, 2029
1: Okay,
0: would
1: good
0: be a
1: luck with
0: great
1: you,
0: year.
1: Carl. Let's take a few more calls and then we're going to wrap things up with Kimberly Meredith. Let's go to Garrett
0: Yes.
1: in Georgia. Welcome to the show. Hi,
0: Let's see.
1: Garrett.
3: Hey, George, can you hear me?
1: Yeah.
3: Hey, guys. Yeah, I was thinking about my dad on this topic. I passed away for 42 seconds when I was 14 years old on Thanksgiving weekend. Me and him were kayaking down the Yellow River. Long story short, I was life-flighted, and I was a hard case as a kid growing up. I gave my parents some crap, and then after he passed away in 2012, I joined the military, completely turned my life around,
1: Thanks
3: and
1: for serving, Garrett. Thank you, sir.
3: absolutely, man, it's my pleasure to serve others. I've been seeing a lot of cardinals lately, and it was kind of funny because during his service, we did our own thing at the house, and there's three birds representing myself, my brother, and my mom. Three birds came from the left to the right, and then one bird came from the right to the left, and they just kind of fluttered, and then boom, they split. The one went off, and the three went off. And I just wanted to know,
1: Okay, we're
3: is
1: almost
3: it
1: out of time,
3: well,
1: Garrett. So what do these birds mean, Kimberly?
0: I can answer it quickly. Yeah, I do feel that your dad making contact with you. I feel like you knew each other in a past life, and you had a soul, really strong soul connection again. I do see the number eight between the two of you, which is a soulmate infinity sign together. I feel like he's still making contact with you in other ways also. Because you were involved in the military, I feel like that in alone, you were born with a sign of the nine on your forehead, which is a sign of being in service, sign of family. I feel like if you're not involved with family, I don't know if you're married right now or you're going to get married, but they're telling you want to confirm that?
1: We don't

0: I have time for that, the camera.
1: Okay. Anyway, they're just telling me you're on the right path of doing the work that you're doing right now, and your dad is always making contact with you. He did through the Cardinals, and he's going to keep making contact with you. Thank you for letting me do the reading.
0: Kim, if people want to communicate with their dearly departed, what do you recommend they do?
1: They can, oh my gosh, take mediumship development courses. I teach them. Other people teach them. Also, every day, meditate. Get into that vibration of being in the frequency of the Holy One, the elevation of quietness, feeling that love inside of your heart. And the guides and the angels, they want to be with you. They want to be with us right now because we're moving into this shift, this time that the loved ones from the afterlife want to help us evolve. So it's really important right now.
0: Kimberly, where did we get your book again? Awakening to the Fifth Dimension?
1: It's on Amazon, Barnes & Noble. It's on my website, thehealingtrilogy.com. So it's out there. And I just love being on Coast to Coast AM. I listen to you guys every night. And I'm still so good being on here tonight. So happy 4th of July, everybody, and happy UFO Day.
0: All right, Kimberly, thank you so much. Kimberly Meredith, her website again is thehealingtrilogy.com, linked up for you at coasttocoastam.com, and her book is called Awakening to the Fifth Dimension, Discovering the Soul's Path to Healing. It's a fantastic read. For Dan Galante, Donna Walker, Tom Danheiser, Sue Trikas, Lex Lonehood, Sean LaDesor, Alec Fernandez, Tim Banal, George Knapp, and Richard Serrett, I'm George Norrie, somewhere out there on Coast to Coast AM. We'll see you on our next edition. Until then, be safe, everyone.

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7: From ABC News, I'm Sherry Preston. Another hot, humid day in store for about 180 million of us as the 4th of July holiday weekend kicks off, raising some concerns about whether planned 4th of July festivities will be able to go on as planned.
8: Temperatures reaching triple digits in Washington, with added humidity making it feel even hotter. Due to the conditions, U.S. Capitol Police canceling the public viewing rehearsals for a Capitol 4th concert. The show now in jeopardy due to the heat.
7: ABC's Melissa Adan with the heat index today, expected to soar into the triple digits. ABC News meteorologist Lee Goldberg says relief is still several days away.
9: Another day of extreme heat from the Midwest into the East, although you're definitely seeing the core of the heat movies from Memphis to Raleigh up to Philly and New York feeling like almost 110. Some relief starting to get into the Great Lakes interior northeast by the time we get into Saturday. Still baking in parts of the South. You're really waiting till Sunday for the relief in New York and Boston. Still hot in D.C. at that point.
7: A grand jury in New Orleans has indicted Louisiana's Republican Attorney General Liz Murrell on 16 charges, including malfeasance in office and public intimidation after reportedly threatening the jobs of city leaders. Murrell's lawyer, Laura Canziano-Rodrigue, vowing to help her client fight the allegations.
10: This is obviously an attention grab here, politically motivated, and so it's unfortunate that something like this could ultimately lead to affecting further investigations.
7: A remarkable story of survival in Venezuela after a security guard was rescued from the rubble of a residential complex 8 days after the buildings collapsed around him. The man surviving thanks to a pocket of air at his workstation until rescuers could get to him. Los Angeles County Deputy Chief Chris Allender with the International Rescue Team helped free him.
11: All of our building engineers got together. We started working the problem. They created a safety plan to keep the victim safe and the rescuer safe. It took 5 days and a lot of effort.
7: This is ABC News.
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12: State workers are still trying their best to continue to work from home. Here's Jason Campidonia.
13: On the steps of the California Capitol building, hundreds of state workers and labor union representatives rallied Wednesday against having to go into the office to do their job. Inside the Capitol, the group did the same thing. Governor Newsom says state workers must be in the office at least 4 days a week. He says labor unions will need to fight it out with the next governor after he's termed out in January.
12: A California man has pleaded guilty to sending a false ransom note connected to the Nancy Guthrie case. Derek Colella entered that guilty plea on Thursday. But overall, crime rates are dropping across the state. Homicides are down 20%. That's the latest. I'm Mark Mayfield.
6: Now, Sacramento traffic.
14: A limited amount of overnight road work going on due to the 4th of July weekend. We do have sweeper trucks working north and south out 99 between Broadway and Elk Grove Boulevard until 5:30. El Dorado County in the Coloma area, north and southbound Highway 49, one-way control traffic between North Beach entrance and Bocce Road until 8 a.m. East and westbound Highway 50, one-way control traffic from Bridal Veil Falls Road to Alder Creek Road going on till 6 a.m. And with a three-day weekend comes a California Highway Patrol maximum enforcement weekend going on until midnight on Sunday. CHP saying we got some new cars that aren't overly marked and we're going to use them to kind of blend in and we're looking for speeders. Traffic on the 10s every 10 minutes, mornings and afternoons, KFBK News Radio.
6: Now, Sacramento weather.
15: Through the overnight hours, mainly clear, a low 53 to 57. Later Friday, plenty of sun, high 91 to 95. Saturday, sunshine, a high 92 to 96. And on Sunday, high 88 to 92. I'm AccuWeather's Andy Robb on KFBK.
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0: From the City of Angels near the Pacific Ocean, good morning, good evening, wherever you may be, across the nation, around the world. I'm George Norrie. This is Coast to Coast AM. Later tonight, the afterlife. Here's what's happening. Qatari and Pakistani mediators said that the next meetings between Iranian and U.S. negotiators would be scheduled at the earliest possible time after funeral commemorations for Iran's former supreme leader. The Ayatollah Ali Khamenei was killed in a U.S.-Israeli strike on February 28th, and his funeral is to last from July 4th until July 9th. Iran's chief negotiator called on Iranians to avenge Khamenei's killing by coming out in mass for funeral events. Iranian authorities say 15 to 20 million people and representatives from 30 countries are expected to attend. Tom Danheiser has more on today's situation. Tom?
1: Well, George, indirect U.S.-Iran negotiations in Doha have paused for the funeral of the late supreme leader as the U.S. and Iran remain currently engaged in tit-for-tat military strikes despite the June 17th Memorandum of Understanding aimed at ending the conflict. Iran has launched missiles towards Kuwait and Bahrain and ordered tankers in the Strait of Hormuz to use only Tehran-approved routes. This following recent U.S. retaliatory strikes against Iranian coastal radar and drone storage facilities. Meanwhile, Lebanon and Israel have signed a U.S.-brokered framework agreement aimed at restoring Lebanese sovereignty, dismantling Hezbollah, and addressing occupied territories in southern Lebanon. This igniting tensions as Hezbollah has rejected the pact as a unilateral concession. Despite the framework agreement, Israel military operations continue in southern Lebanon, including airstrikes and village destruction. Intelligence officials have warned that strikes may continue. And oil prices are trading at pre-war lows following a rapid expansion of maritime supply in the Middle East and progress in U.S.-Iran peace negotiations. West Texas Intermediate crude is trading near $68.50 a barrel, while international Brent crude is right around $71.50. George?
0: Thanks for the update, Tom. The Food and Drug Administration has upgraded a recall of certain Utz Quality Foods potato chips to its highest risk classification, warning consumers ahead of the 4th of July holiday that the products carry a reasonable probability of causing serious health consequences or even death if contaminated with salmonella. The FDA designated the recall as a Class 1 recall after the company voluntarily recalled certain Zapp's and Dirty Brand potato chips sold nationwide in May, containing dry milk powder that could potentially be contaminated with salmonella. Meanwhile, a flask sold in millions to keep food hot has left three Americans permanently blinded in one eye, prompting the company to recall 8.2 million stainless King food jars and sportsman bottles after U.S. safety officials found their stoppers can forcefully eject when open. The recall announced on April of this year covers products sold for almost two decades at major retailers, including Walmart and Target. Food safety coach Jeff Nelkin. Jeff, first the potato chips. What a mess, huh?
2: To say the least, considering they have about 650,000 units around the country, they just want to give a heads up because they know it's a big holiday and a lot of that product is going to be purchased. So, we're talking about it being in the Class 1 situation, which could result in death. So for those people that have product and are having concern, they can reach Utz at 877-423-0149, and they'll give you information regarding the product that you have, because they certainly don't want you to be consuming any of that product.
0: And these thermoses, 8 million thermoses, the bottles can eject, popping people in the eyeball.
2: Right. Three people have lost their eyesight. We're talking about a fine opening where the steam is able to release itself, but these units that are concerned don't have that hole for the release. So it's just building up pressure, and sooner or later explodes.
0: Crazy times. Jeff's
2: you website. Can reach Again, people that have thermos and are concerned, want to speak to the thermos people, you can reach them. They're waiting to hear from you at 662-563-6822, and they're available Monday through Friday, Central Time.
0: If you have one of these thermoses, definitely call the company. Thanks, Jeff. Jeff's website, NelkinFoodSafetyCoach.com. Microsoft is expected to lay off up to 2.5% of its workforce as early as next week. The cut could affect 5,000 employees. Last summer, they laid off 9,000 employees. They're getting hit and hit strong. In a moment, Jason Martell joins us as we talk about ancient astronauts right here on Coast to Coast AM.
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0: And welcome back, George Norrie with you. We've got a classic program for you tonight. Researcher and author Jason Martell back with us has garnered global attention through esteemed media platforms, including the History Channel, Discovery, Sci-Fi, and the BBC. 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Jason, welcome back, my friend. How you doing?
1: I'm doing great, George. It's a pleasure to be back on the show.
0: Looking forward to this. These ancient astronauts are fantastic. They go way back, don't they?
1: They do. We've been chewing on this bone for a while, you know. The evidence, you know, has really changed the game in the last 10 years of actually starting to pinpoint, or at least get a better idea of where we should be looking for these ancient gods. And, you know, hopefully getting some idea as to when they might return.
0: How many ancient cultures are we talking about, Jason, that have looked into the skies?
1: Well, it's an interesting number starting right off with that. You know, there's over 88 known constellations and areas of the heavens that we track. 88. But for some reason, all the ancient cultures, over 30 of them, all reference three stars: Sirius, Cirrus, Orion, and Pleiades. Those are the three locations cited over and over as to where their gods come from.
0: What are the possibilities that the ancient flood of Moses was connected to Egypt and their pharaoh Akhenaten?
1: Right. So, you know, a lot of people ask, are we looking for aliens that are from another planet, or are there lost civilizations here on Earth and we just don't see them? The answer to both of those questions is probably a yes. And what we have here on Earth is a pretty good lineage of seeing some possible extraterrestrial bloodlines. And one of those is the evidence of past people who have had elongated skulls. So Akhenaten being one of the first pharaohs of Egypt, there's another story connected with him and the Ark of the Covenant that we'll talk about. But from his heritage, Akhenaten seems to be connected to a race that, you know, is described in many other cultures. You have the Huns, the Hittites, the Egyptians, and even over in you know, South America, in that region, we have these Paracas skulls, these elongated skulls. So there's definitely something there, George. And we've spent quite a bit of time, you know, through the show Ancient Aliens, doing actual scientific research, DNA testing of that Paracas skull. And the evidence clearly shows that, you know, there's no known father of this skull. And the mother, even though it's found in you know, in Peru, the mother's from the Middle East. So there's definitely genetic, you know, material and things that suggest a species like Akhenaten may have been some type of a hybrid.
0: You mentioned the Ark of the Covenant. I wish we would find it. Some say it's in Ethiopia. Others say it's in some cave in Israel. What do you think?
1: Well, you know, I've spent a good decade or so now, George, looking into this topic as something that I've been very interested in. You know, I went through over 20 Semitic language Bibles, you know, biblical stories and references from the Middle East, actual physical books and documents. And what's really interesting about the Ark of the Covenant is in our version, in our biblical version, especially in the King James New Testament version, the Ark of the Covenant shows up in that story when Moses comes down and puts the Ten Commandments in the Ark of the Covenant. But it turns out that the Ark of the Covenant has a whole rich history from these Semitic language Bibles, Egypt, Iran, Iraq, Saudi Arabia. And they talk about a story of the Ark of the Covenant's origins coming out of Egypt. And before it was even used as a storage unit for the Ten Commandments, it was an idol that was carried as a sacred object all over Egypt. There's hieroglyphic representations in many different locations, visual representations of them holding the ark, carrying the ark, transporting the ark. So that's the part for me, George, that caught my interest, was that we have this tale of Moses, and, you know, being a prominent biblical figure, he went on an exodus. He took his people. He must have also have had the Ark of the Covenant because he put the tablets in it.
0: Right.
1: The part that I've found very interesting, though, George, is that Akhenaten, the first pharaonic pharaoh, you know, the first pharaoh, he has pretty much the same story as Moses. Whether it be Ramses the First or Ramses the Second, Akhenaten essentially was exiled. And he took his people, but he also took the Ark of the Covenant. And the part that really fascinated me, George, was we've always looked at it from the biblical perspective, right? It's holding the Ten Commandments. What I found fascinating was, well, through the lens of the ancient astronaut theory and the research we do, the Great Pyramid of Giza was probably a technological device. It needed some type of power, a battery. And it turns out that in the king's chamber, the sarcophagus that's there, it's the exact biblical cubits of the size of the Ark of the Covenant. Like the Ark of the Covenant just slipped right in there like a big battery. So that's the part, George, where I was like, well, wait a minute. If Akhenaten left with his people, but he took the battery powering the Great Pyramid, well, of course Ramses is going to come after him. You know, he's probably devastated and left, Egypt in an uproar. So that part was, an unlock for me, that there's a technological story and presence about the Ark of the Covenant, and it's verified in many different cultures from their biblical perspective.
0: Jason, why do you think so many of the pharaohs had these big pointy hats that they wore?
1: Well, you know, Akhenaten obviously was, again, this race of an elongated skull. You can see it in his children. You can see Nefertiti, his wife. They all had this feature.
0: She's got a chin like Jay Leno.
1: Right, and a chin like Jay Leno. So, you know, you have to wonder, like, where does this come from? How are they connected? And we don't know the answer other than to say that, you know, the genetic testing that we've done on the elongated skulls from Paracas and Peru and such,
0: right,
1: there's enough evidence there to suggest that there was some type of, you know, race that was probably here in very ancient times that people thought were gods. And Akhenaten may have been one of these people, you know, connected to this race. And that part of the story, George, obviously splinters out more into a lot of the ancient cultures, especially over in Peru and Bolivia. You have the Aztecs, the Mayans, the Toltecs. There seems to be a spread out collection of people that came from some advanced culture, and Akhenaten could have been one of these refugees, and most likely they came from a place called Atlantis. Now, I say that, people thinking it's a fable, but listen to this from a linguistic point of view. Even the Aztec people say that they came from Aztlan. That's their home world. That's their home island, literally. And Aztlan, Atlantis, there's similar connections between some of these emperors, Quetzalcoatl, Kukulcan, Akhenaten, that perhaps were like refugees that left this Atlantean empire as it ended and seeded the other cultures that we still have remnants of today.
0: Jason, I'm convinced that many, many years ago, there was something highly technical with some of these ancient civilizations, aren't you?
1: Well, definitely. And you know, the part to understand, like, what their technology was used for or how it was used is partly to try and understand, well, who are the aliens we're looking for? You know, if we think about aliens coming from space, space is a pretty brutal space, a pretty brutal place, right? Like temperature differences, different types of, planets and makeup. But if beings are coming to our world and they're also from a watery planet, you know, that changes the game in the sense that if you're looking for planets with water, you know, water only has a certain temperature range from gas to solid where it's a liquid. And so if you're going to be looking for other worlds that have that consistency layer of a water planet, then it makes it interesting to realize how they might be traveling from other planets similar to ours, looking for

0: a watery planet. Because there definitely is a large connection with civilizations coming up next to water, always being placed by the water, and even their gods occupying or using the waters.
1: What have you concluded about the ancient civilizations, human or otherwise?
0: Well, it's definitely a mix, in my opinion, George, because there seems to be, a huge obfuscation of evidence of some other advanced civilizations that we share the planet with. Now, like this evidence is just starting to come out with the UAP release and things with disclosure, but I still feel like it's subverting the truth of what's really going on and not giving us the full picture. And the full picture could be that there is other races that are here, and we're just not being told about their presence. Many of the ancient cultures talk about different races of, seeing wars in the heavens between like angels and demons, but those could also be referenced as a race, Anunnaki and Draconian. Many of the Peru and Bolivia cultures talk about ant people that came up out of the ground and gave them knowledge, right? So there's lots of stories. I would assume that even in modern times, if you think about S4 and some of the things that, Phil Schneider and some of the evidence that there are underground bases being occupied by races where we were kind of surprised to stumble upon them. Right. So they've probably been here for thousands and thousands of years. And releasing that evidence, I think again, they're not human, but they might share the same planet with us in some instances.
1: Is it conceivable also, though, the thoughts of David Jacobs, who believes that the visitations are very nefarious, dangerous, that that really is the case, and they don't want to tell us that because it would scare the living daylights out of people?
0: Well, it scared me, George. I've been looking into this topic for a long time, right? And that side of the information, aliens using us as basically feeding tubes, vats of human body parts that they would soak themselves in and take nutrients. There's a whole other side to the information, but I look at anything, it's positive and negative, yin and yang, dark and light, right? So yes, there's negative aspects to some of these races, but I'm sure there's also positive ones. And so to balance that, yes, the work of David Jacobs and John Mack and many others, I have several friends even to this day that are abductees, and there's been a consistent theme of the aliens stay in the dark. They don't want to tell you everything. They show you glimpses of a world burning, people burning, a world ending, the world on fire, like not happy stuff. But I would hope, George, that those are just warnings, right? Like telling us, stop blowing up the planet, stop killing each other. They've been extremely patient with us to not intervene, right? Like if they wanted to, just very quickly things could change, but they're doing great lengths of being thoughtful and allowing us some room to grow.
1: Well, that's true, but maybe Rod Serling was right when he wrote the Twilight Zone episode To Serve Man, huh?
0: Oh, well, I mean, in some instances, yes. And I would couple it with saying with this, the aliens we have today, there's probably a picture here of whoever's in charge of the planet. They might not be the best aliens. They might not be the best race that we're dealing with. The ancient gods, the Enlil, Enki, Kukulcan, Quetzalcoatl, what's going to happen when they return?
1: We'll be back in a moment with Jason Martell right here on Coast to Coast AM as we talk about ancient astronauts.
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1: We're learning more about what might have led to the investigation into Governor Gavin Newsom and his wife. Here's Jason Campidonia.
2: The investigation centers around some audio tapes that came from Democrat insider Alexis Podesta. The California Post is reporting that Podesta wore a wire. Conversations were held during the criminal investigation of Newsom's then chief of staff, Dana Williamson, who took a plea deal for stealing campaign cash from an account that belonged to Javier Becerra. The outlet also says a group of Sacramento insiders were informed that their conversations were recorded.
1: Several new California laws now in effect to help keep students healthy, safe, and focused at school. Their school sites must have at least one gender-neutral bathroom, and new rules limiting cell phone use during school hours. And Californians facing higher gas prices headed into the 4th of July holiday travel. This comes after the new 2.2-cent state tax increase. That's the latest. I'm Mark Mayfield.
0: Now, Sacramento traffic.
3: This year's California Highway Patrol 4th of July enforcement period runs now through midnight Sunday. The agency is planning to emphasize a crackdown on speeding. CHP says during last year's Independence Day HEP, there were more than 850 speed-related crashes. At least 7 of those resulted in fatalities. Nearly 400 of those crashes resulted in injuries. Officers also made 1,311 DUI arrests. This year, the CHP said its enforcement period will include the use of 100 low-profile, especially marked patrol vehicles with the intention of blending into traffic. Traffic on the 10s every 10 minutes, mornings and afternoons. 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
4: Mainly clear overnight, low 53 to 57, plenty of sunshine on Friday, high 91 to 95. Saturday, sunshine, the high for the 4th, 92 to 96, and sunny on Sunday, high 88 to 92. I'm AccuWeather's Andy Robb on KFBK.
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0: And welcome back, George Norrie, back with Jason Martell, researcher and author. Jason, you've shared some visuals of a Planet X that we've got on the coasttocoastam.com website. What are your thoughts about that extra planet?
1: Well, I mean, it's a topic we've been, you know, looking at for a few decades now, of trying to understand if the Sumerians were actually preserving knowledge of a distant body that astronomers today are still trying to confirm. For probably centuries, there's been evidence of something, some larger body out there. And in the early 80s and 90s, you know, through the work of Zachariah Sitchin and Robert Harrington, the Naval Observatory lead astronomer, quite a bit of evidence started to show that the ancient Sumerian culture references of this planet on a 3,600 year elliptical orbit, that there's probably some validity to it. They started to look for a certain region in the southern hemisphere and see evidence that the planets, even some of our satellites, are being pulled in a certain direction. There's a gravitational anomaly, and they can't account for what it is. So they started looking for this additional planet, which they termed Planet X. And, you know, as you well know, we've been researching this topic literally for decades. So
0: yeah.
1: The part that's interesting, George, is, you know, from my side, I was very honored to get to work alongside Zachariah Sitchin. You know, him as a mentor on these topics, getting to know him personally, it was a great honor. And I remember a quick story too, you know, with his book, he had all these wonderful diagrams about the calamity that happened with the ancient planet X, the moon hitting our planet Tiamat and creating the asteroid belt. He had all these wonderful diagrams. And I remember when we first turned on the internet, I put those online and I was like, Zachariah, look, you have a website. And he was like, this is wonderful, but I did not give you permission to use my diagrams. And he was always such a staunch businessman. So what you're seeing on the website now is a reflection of his work, but using modern technology to re-illustrate and re-describe some of the core fundamentals about Planet X. And so that visual on your site is part of a longer story on ancientastronauts.com, where I've essentially recreated and will continue to put out some of the data as the core information of, you know, why we're looking into this planet and the evidence to support the idea that literally one of the ancient cultures, ancient Iraq, the biblical origins of the Bible, they spoke of these gods called the Anunnaki and specifically said they come from another planet called Nibiru. So we've been looking for that planet, Nibiru, ancient term, search for Planet X, modern term, but it's the same one.
0: Back in 2010, he died in October of that year at the age of 90. Much earlier in the year, we gave him an award for the Conscious Life Expo, Lifetime Achievement Award, Jason. And while I was on stage giving him the award, I asked him in front of everybody, Zachariah, how old are you? And he looked at me in the eyes and went, that's very rude. That was Zachariah.
1: That was Zachariah, man. You know, he had such a dry humor he was very special, you know. And just to throw that back at you for a minute, George, with a little self-reflection, you've given out a lot of Lifetime Achievement awards, my friend. You gave out another one, which is also in the behind the scenes section of ancientastronauts.com. People can go check it out now. You gave the Lifetime Achievement Award to Eric Von Daniken.
0: Yes.
1: God rest his soul as well.
0: I miss him.
1: And I was standing right next to you.
0: Yep, we had a great time. What got you involved in the ancient astronaut theory?
1: Well, you know, when I was in college, I was raised as a Christian, you know, so I never really connected with the information as a child or through the religious lens. But when I was in college, you know, someone had mentioned about a face in pyramids on Mars. And while I was attending school in San Diego, it turned out that the principal photographer and chief scientist taking most of the photographs of Mars was called Dr. Mike Malin, Malin Space Science Systems,
0: mm-hmm.
1: which was also located in San Diego. And so, you know, just from a from a layman college student perspective, I was like, wow, pyramids? A face on Mars? How can this be? And when I reached out to Dr. Mike Malin, eventually, I had a conversation. And he said, well, the Cydonia region of Mars, there's nothing there built by aliens or humans. It's all natural terrain and wind-blown activity. And that really raised my eyebrows, George, and realizing that for me, I knew that these were artificial structures. And so that began a deeper realization of going, well, wait a minute. These structures are on Mars. We have stuff all over our own planet that we still don't understand our own human origins. You know, and so that's what kind of popped open the lid for me. And eventually, you know, I honed into the ancient Iraq, the biblical origins, Zachariah Sitchin's research, and things just started to connect from there.
0: Tell us about the 5,000-year epic of Gilgamesh.
1: A lot of the times we have stories and evidence in some of these ancient texts that can substantiate the fact that they had technology, that they were witnessing technology. There's a 5,000-year-old Sumerian script called the Epic of Gilgamesh. And in this story, the hero figure, Gilgamesh, visits a place that he called the landing pad or the landing spot. And here he describes seeing the gods come down, and he describes it as loud, thunderous sound, fire and smoke as they descended from the heavens. Now, in 1961, a Russian mathematician and scientist, Dr. Agrist, reading the Epic of Gilgamesh, said, well, wait a minute. What they're talking about here is essentially a large landing pad, and this has to be Baalbek in Lebanon. I mean, essentially, these large megalithic stones before the Greeks or the Romans built upon it, it was just a platform, a huge, huge megalithic platform. So Zachariah Sitchin, 20 years later after Dr. Agaris, came to the same conclusion. The Epic of Gilgamesh is essentially describing when King Gilgamesh visits Baalbek and he sees the ascension and descension of the gods. And so his descriptions of these loud, thunderous smoke and fire, it's very similar to what we have with a modern day rocket launch.
0: It also backs up the flood of Noah, does it not?
1: I mean, in the sense that there's evidence of flight technology and things that were happening that would allow them to see the flood taking place. Yes. You know, but I would look at this from another angle too, of trying to understand, you know, the deeper connection of where it is that we're looking for beings visiting us. Search for Planet X, you know, this is something, again, based on science. And so when we can use other methods of science, we have something. You know, recently there was the lead astrobiologist, the lead astronomer for, you know, looking at astrobiology and such at NASA. His name's Dr. Stephen Dick. And he was quoted recently saying that the universe is largely populated, most likely, by intelligent thinking machines.
0: Hmm.
1: And that really stood with me, George, because, you know, for the longest time, thinking about aliens and advanced technology, we're looking for a biological signature. Aliens flying around in a craft, coming through a portal. But most likely, advanced cultures, they're also going to be using some form of AI. And they will send their thinking machines into the universe to explore, just like we're doing.

0: and they're still alive, right? Well, how do you establish a form of communication with these beings? How do you be empathetic to their situation? He used a language model that would somehow do tonal frequencies and vibrations. It's all classified, I'm sure, but find a way to have some form of communication. Now, most recently, we had a movie called Arrival, right, where the heptapods are telling us about the future, and we have these researchers talking to them behind a glass wall. But the researchers, if you remember, have a laptop, and the laptop has a language model of the heptapods, and it's a visual representation that says, well, I think they're saying weapon, right? But that's what I find very intriguing also, George, is that some of the advances of our technology today, referencing things like Clifford Stone, there's probably a very near future where SETI and some of these abilities to detect artificial signatures and artificial presence of technology will become something that is more of a standard, and perhaps they will actually release or discover that there's technological signatures throughout the universe.
1: Assuming we had ancient technologic, where did it go, Jason? What happened to it?
0: That's a hard question to answer. I mean, I would take two paths to that. One is there's been a consistent cover-up and obfuscation of any advanced technology. Anything that's actually found, it instantly gets covered up. One of the reasons for that might not be as simple as we see on the surface of saying, well, there's probably ancient artifacts around the world that show we were visited by aliens. There could be a spacecraft, or even with, like, again, like the work of Clifford Stone and such, we found and recovered craft. Well, why don't we ever see these? Why don't they ever become public knowledge? It might not just be simply because they want to classify aliens and not tell us about, like, our origins. It's more around thinking about Department of Defense, NSA, saying, you know what? We've discovered a way to deploy a nuclear payload anywhere on the planet in 5 seconds. Now that becomes a different lens of looking at the technology to say, yes, now it's classified. We found a way to enhance our nuclear payload deployment systems, classify. So unfortunately, that's what we've been dealing with for quite a while, is this being able to pierce through the lens of the technology has been used mainly for military applications, pretty much solely. So I'm hoping in our lifetime that some of this disclosure, the UAP evidence, some of this would at least give us new glimpses of the horizon about to breach with new technologies we're going to get access to.
1: Ancient artwork seems to depict tall, slender beings. What are they?
0: Well, all around these ancient sites, we see a consistent depiction of what appear to be either the builders or the beings that are associated with these sites. So you can start off by some of the most remote areas on the planet, like Rapa Nui, the island of Rapa Nui, and you see these Moai heads. Well, it turns out that they excavated all of these heads and their bodies buried deep into the ground. And these bodies were actually, they have their arms wrapped at the waist and they're long, slender beings. We see these same representations at Göbekli Tepe in some of the pillars, these long, slender beings, hands wrapped at the waist, Bata Valley in Indonesia, many other sites. And so I think this could be one of the references of a visual representation of this lost race. Again, either connected to the Akhenaten, Paracas skull, these long, slender beings, perhaps with elongated skulls, or some tertiary race. But I'm pretty sure we're seeing evidence, again, to suggest that these aren't mythological depictions. They're trying in their best way to describe and commemorate experiences that they had.
1: How many different lost civilizations do you think came to this planet?
0: Lost civilizations? Well, we've probably had many different cultures that we've lost, that we don't even have a record of. The 30 ancient cultures that were kind of revered today across the planet, all of them, again, seem to have

0: have a connection with some lost deeper race. Now, recently Graham Hancock had a Netflix special, something Ancient Apocalypse. I always get that confused because I wrote a book called Knowledge Apocalypse, but
1: Right. It was a
0: Graham
1: good one
0: Hancock
1: too.
0: special, yeah, Ancient Apocalypse. He does a really good job of showing again this evidence for a lost race of giants being depicted and hidden all around North America, pretty much globally. But a lot of these burial sites are still there today across North America of long, tall, slender beings, 7, 8 feet. And it really raises a question too, George, because a lot of the megalithic sites that we have, even academia refers to them as cyclopean architecture. Machu Picchu, Teotihuacan, Pumapunku, all of these megalithic stones that are stuck, pushed together without any mortar or filament. You can't even slide a dollar bill between them. It's very possible that we're looking at some form of lost technology even there that points to questions that we can find answers to.
1: Jason, we're going to come back and take phone calls with you next. Jason Martell with us in Ancient Astronauts when we come back.
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1: They say everything happens for a reason, but I suspect everything happens for a reason. 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Did you need 15 seconds away from music? Or 15 seconds to eat a Reese's? 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Everything happens for a reason.
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10: From ABC News, I'm Sherry Preston. So many people, so much heat. 180 million Americans feeling it as they begin 4th of July festivities. In Washington, here's ABC's Karen Waugh.
11: In D.C., temperatures are expected to remain in the triple digits throughout the weekend, forcing organizers to delay or even cancel some events. The dress rehearsal for a Capitol 4th concert was closed to the public. The Freedom 250 rodeo was postponed. And Saturday's main event, featuring military flyovers and fireworks, has been pushed back from 1 to 5 p.m.
10: There are also concerns about the heat, humidity, and smoke from all those fireworks. Forecasts are warning about the possibility of air quality issues. That's what's been happening in the east. In the west, says ABC's Melissa Adon, the concern is fire.
12: Windy and dry conditions are fueling deadly wildfires with little relief on the way. Utah's Cottonwood Fire is the largest in the country and is still burning, scorching more than 90,000 acres, destroying more than 100 structures.
10: The heat not stopping the big wedding of Taylor Swift and Travis Kelce at Madison Square Garden this weekend. This Swiftie flew in just to stand outside.
13: I mean, in my brain, it's royalty, that's for sure.
14: Royal,
13: like,
14: for sure.
13: Yeah, I feel like this is the American royal wedding at this point. Yeah.
10: Days after 16 children and 4 adults were removed from a home in Ohio where authorities say they were living in deplorable conditions, Vinton County Sheriff Ryan Kane says his deputies were working another case and had no idea that the kids were even in the small 1,300-square-foot house.
15: Even in 22 years of law enforcement, nothing could have prepared us or me to see the scene. I've never seen human beings live in that condition before. Especially kids.
10: A rare copy of the Declaration of Independence has been found in London. It's one of just 11 known to have survived and is the only copy outside the United States. 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
16: State workers are still trying their best to continue to work from home. Here's Jason Campidonia.
17: On the steps of the California Capitol building, hundreds of state workers and labor union representatives rallied Wednesday against having to go into the office to do their job. Inside the Capitol, the group did the same thing.
18: Matters,
17: Governor Newsom says state workers must be in the office at least 4 days a week. He says labor unions will need to fight it out with the next governor after he's termed out in January.
7: A California man has pleaded guilty to sending a false ransom note connected to the Nancy Guthrie case. Derek Colella entered that guilty plea on Thursday. But overall, crime rates are dropping across the state. Homicides are down 20%. That's the latest. I'm Mark Mayfield.
5: Now, Sacramento traffic.
9: Most Caltrans work projects around the Sacramento area taking the 4th of July weekend off, with the exception of some work on Highway 99. The sweeper trucks are out tonight until 5:30 Saturday morning between Broadway and Elk Grove Boulevard. Heading up into the high country, a little more going on there. Eastbound 80, eastbound Crystal Springs Road off-ramp and on-ramp are closed, long-term closure. And the eastbound 80 Drum 4 Bay off-ramp and on-ramp part of that long-term closure as well. California Highway Patrol conducting another one of their holiday enforcement periods going on till midnight on Sunday. Their primary objective is to catch speeders. Traffic on the 10s every 10 minutes, mornings and afternoons. 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
5: Now, Sacramento weather.
14: Through the overnight hours, mainly clear, a low 53 to 57. Later Friday, plenty of sun, high 91 to 95. Saturday, sunshine, a high 92 to 96. And on Sunday, high 88 to 92. I'm AccuWeather's Andy Robb on KFBK.
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1: And, of course, researcher and author Jason Martell with us. We'll take calls as we talk about the ancient astronauts and you're aboard on Coast to Coast AM. 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

0: And welcome back, Jason Martell with us. Jason, what do you think of the Hall of Records and what might be there?
1: Well, are we talking about the Hall of Records underneath the paw of the Sphinx?
0: There's the Sphinx, there's Bimini, they're all over the place. But I mean, let's use the Sphinx.
1: There's, you know, a recent episode for the new season of Ancient Aliens where, like, looking at the evidence of some type of Hall of Records is referenced. And Edgar Cayce mentioned it, several others suggesting that there's something underneath the Sphinx. So with all the latest radar that's been taking place, the synthetic aperture radar, and seeing that there's, you know, a clear double spiral structure, these large rectangular rooms stacked, I mean, yes, it's very possible that they've found some type of Hall of Records. You know, and this would bleed into what I was saying earlier, George, in the sense that I think if they found anything, you know, of substantial ancient, you know, origins and cultures, it might have a technological presence as well. And that would probably instantly make it classified.
0: I'm still baffled, Jason, at what happened to them. Where did they all go? Did they just get in spaceships and leave the planet? What happened?
1: In my opinion, George, when I look at some of the nuances of the stories in our history, we have, you know, different gods that are always battling. Sometimes they're connected to each other, you know, through lineage, but somebody gets exiled, right? And so, you know, with Quetzalcoatl and Kukulkan, you know, you have these stories where essentially it's like a peaceful god, Quetzalcoatl, interested in being given incense and flowers and food. And then that changes, you know, and then Huitzilopochtli comes in and it's all about sacrifice and putting, you know, skulls on poles and demanding blood. That seems to be a negative energy. It's very possible that there are beings that, again, feed off our energy, feed off our biologics. And those maybe are not the best ones in an alliance. I don't know. But there does seem to be another side of that, right? The Anunnaki, you know, ancient gods referenced from around the globe that were on our side, that wanted to help us, that aligned with humanity. So for me, George, what I wonder is if these ancient gods do come back, are they going to come back to a world with a bunch of space weapons and guns pointed at them? That's not what I want.
0: I don't think anybody wants that, Jason, but it's conceivable.
1: Yeah. I mean, it seems like we've been weaponizing space for quite a while and we're paying for it. All of us, but we're not told the truth. So yeah, that's a problem. If that's the truth, which I highly believe it is we've been in space for probably 80 years. A technological presence and footprint there that is just completely off planet. So yeah, you know, that part, I would really like to have an unlock to realize that, you know, we're connected to something much larger. So if things continue to progress with SpaceX, go buy some shares, by the way. They just did their IPO. We will be on Mars in our lifetime. And that, I don't see how, you know, they could hide our origins. I've already emailed Elon so many times. Maybe he's listening to your show. Your robots to Mars, send them to Cydonia. Let's do some archaeological expeditions to show that we have off-world origins. That would be a game changer.
0: Let's take some calls for you, Jason. They're lining up. Let's start with Bill, truck driving in Oregon. Welcome to the show. Hi, Bill.
2: Hey, George. Hey, Jason. No, great show. I have a couple of questions, but I'll start with the more superficial one first.
0: All right.
2: I'm a big time Star Wars fan. All right. And, for whatever it's worth, I'm also a Star Trek fan, but, you know, and I realize they're not really science fiction. They're both fantasy, really. But there's something about this movie Solo, this that has got me, like, really perplexed. Someone on the cast, in the crew or on the cast, I believe, is a, you know, a believer in ancient astronauts. Because if you look at Solo, a Star Wars movie, if you look in the background, especially on Dryden Voss, the villain, on his yacht, you see a lot of Earth-type ancient artifacts. You see, like, the ones I've noticed are, you see, like, a bimbonet atop of a pyramid. A bimbonet, and it had, but the only thing is, it seems to have some sort of technology on the sides. Okay, but it's a gold pyramid, like the top of a pyramid. You see, Kira, they call her Kira, but her character's name is Kira, which would be wife of Ra. Okay, she wears a mezuzah. And then sometimes, in some scenes, she's wearing an ancient Celtic torque. You also see, I've also seen, oh, well, no one can miss the crystal skull. It's in the background. I mean, you're like, come on, man, a crystal skull. And then there's other, those are the ones I've noticed. It seems like there's some I'm forgetting right now, but, you know, there's even some sort of outlet, some sort of device that looks like a planet's in orbit. You know, I can't help but wonder if that's not some sort of representation of observation of, you know, of Planet X.
1: Well, I love it, Bill. Oh, go ahead.
2: Go ahead if you want. And then, well, and my other more serious question is, real quick, and then I'll just get off and listen to you. My other more serious question is, I am almost convinced that at least one of these so-called races that visit from, you know, beyond the planet are clones. They're a clonal life form. And I tell you right now, we blow off too many people that, you have these people call in and say they saw a giant UFO moving slowly without sound across the sky, right? And we blow that off. We're like, well, you know, maybe they were on a hallucinogen or something. But I believe that these clonal aliens have the ability to at least telepathically, divert our attention. I think they can do that with ease. I think they telepathically do it, and you know, whatever they're really up to goes on right under our nose. But anyways, I'll listen off the air to your response.
0: Your thoughts, Jace?
1: Yeah, well, he's obviously the caller is well informed.
0: Deeply.
1: The first comment there is, you know, obviously Star Trek, Star Wars are strongly influenced. You know, even Indiana Jones. I mean, like all of these things that are you know, classic movies, Stargate. But the Star Wars references, I love it. I'll go check the Solo background there for his office. That was awesome in the detail. I would couple that by saying, you know, the Star Trek, I believe it was the second one, they're on planet Nibiru, right? The opening scene is they're on a red planet and they have to take their ship up out of the water. And what are they doing? They're influencing that culture by showing them a spaceship, breaking the prime directive. But you know what? Hey, man, stuff happens. So I hear you with the references of the ancient astronaut theory, both laced through Star Trek and Star Wars. Now, you also mentioned, you know, the Greys. I agree with you. That's probably a genetic experiment. If the Anunnaki, as an example, created us in their image and after their likeness, they could have also created other clone species like the Greys that might be monitoring their experiment, looking at us genetically, reproductively, and conveying that back. And you know, we have lots of reports of these silent craft, TR-3B, others. And these abduction scenarios usually always involve a gray, perhaps a praying mantis type looking being, and then some type of either Anunnaki or Nordic are the three main common like players there. So yeah, there's definitely something all spun together with that information.
0: And what amazes me, Jason, is you just jumpstart their technology a million years ahead of us. Just a million years of a universal time, which is nothing. Can you imagine how far advanced that would be?
1: You know, we've got such gaps in our history, George. There are 10, 25 million year gaps where, let's say, the dinosaurs went extinct. No, maybe they didn't. Maybe they evolved and left or became something else. Dolphins, other species. You know, we really don't know, but there are huge gaps of time in our own planetary history.
0: Next up, Mayat in the city of New York. Hey, Mayat, welcome.
3: Yes, good morning. Such a fabulous program. Jason, I always enjoy you on one of my favorite channels, a history channel, and even better when I can speak directly to you. I have some comment and some correction. First of all, and Craig Campasso did get it right when he titled his book The Species Almanac of the ETs. I don't know the exact, but we're really talking about species. We're not talking about races, although we've fallen into that. And if you're unsure, see Theodore Allen, two volumes, The Invention of the White Race. I think it's Ignatius, When the Irish Became White, and similar books to how the Italians would treat it. But I want to have basically a three-part question, and George usually makes a note, if you would too, Jason, and I'll listen over the air. First of all, a lot of controversy around the time of the building of the Great Pyramids and the alignment of the heavens, and some of the traditional Egyptologists had some dispute with that, so talk about that. Also, about Chris Dunn and his idea of it being a power plant. And lastly, I want to mention that Heru of the Horizon is Heru in Akhet, which is not, the Greeks gave it the name of the Sphinx, which is not what Heru of the Horizon, and he's actually referring to one of the first baby Jesuses, Yeshua, and referring to the sun that even preceded the Jesus story. So if you have my questions, I'll leave it there. But lastly, Thutmose was an Egyptian, one of the pharaohs, a common Egyptian Kemetic African name. So the idea of the Middle East is a current designation that means nothing. It has to do more with a political sense, because Mideast are where in terms of geography. So if you have my questions and concerns and insights, I'll listen over the air. Thank you for bringing Jason to the fore. Thank you.
0: Couple of them, Jason. One, of course, the pyramids. Built where?
1: Right. Well, I got all three of those. So she was asking about the timeline of the pyramids, and yes, there's evidence with astronomy to show that we can use star charting software to tell you where the stars will be in their exact positions above you. And it turns out that if you roll back to 10,500 BC, again using modeling software, you see that the Orion constellation is directly mirroring the three Giza pyramids at 10,500 BC. And the Sphinx is directly looking east into the constellation of Leo. Someone created a terrestrial alignment of building these huge monuments to align to a specific marker in time. So that's part one, which is like, wow, you know, they obviously did that for a reason. If the Egyptian culture is 2500 BC, yet the pyramids are aligned to a time marker of 10,500 BC, maybe they're trying to tell us something. Part two, Giza power plant with Chris Dunn. I know Chris Dunn very well.
0: Good guy.
1: We went on tour together our first time in 2003 in Amsterdam, and he showed up walking around, limping around with a broken leg. That guy is a trooper. So much respect to Chris Dunn. And yes, his theories and evidence support the idea of a technological layer, a resonance, a buildup of either static energy, electricity, or some type of energy that was pulsed, used, and harnessed by the pyramid. All of his research supports everything that I promote too about, you know, we're talking about macro technology. The pyramid was probably some type of device, maybe powered by the Ark of the Covenant. There's micro technology too, like the Dendera light bulb, the Baghdad battery. The last comment the caller made too, I think was interesting, is I would just mention that there's a movie, right? That if you haven't seen this and you're listening and you're Christian, because I struggled with this as a Christian watching it, because I was like, wow, there's something here and I'm just not going to deny it. Zeitgeist, the movie called Zeitgeist. If you watch that, you realize that there's a deeper story to the origins of Jesus and many of these other biblical tales of the three kings, a virgin birth. I don't know what the unlock there is, but we have to be open-minded to understand all perspectives. And that movie, yeah, it's pretty revealing.
0: Let's go to first-time caller Julie in Idaho. Julie, thanks. Go ahead.
4: Hi.
0: Hi there.
4: Sure, it's nice to talk to you, gentlemen. When I tuned in, Jason was talking about Planet X, and that reminded me of an experience I had. It's quite a few years ago, but I've never forgotten. It wasn't dark outside yet. It was evening. The sun had gone down, but the sky wasn't dark. So I'm looking in the west in the direction that the sun had set, and I'm seeing somebody out there eclipsed. It was far too small to be our moon. It was far too big to be any of our planets, and I'm watching an eclipse. And what was the light source for this eclipse, since it would have been between where I was and where the sun was? I've never forgotten. It was, I just can't make any sense of it. Do you have any idea?
1: I mean, I don't know, but I would answer it this way. Obviously, I've been following the topic of Nibiru Planet X for decades, and the idea that there's something there that's being obfuscated and we don't see it. People showing two suns in their imagery. I've never been able to find substantial evidence to suggest that there is a planet in our inner part of the solar system that's being hidden from us. But we've got enough things to say that over the planet, people have seen floating pyramids in the sky, floating cities in the sky. It wouldn't surprise me that some of these things, like a planet, we might be either seeing... I can only guess a few things. Either one, it's that, and we're just not being told the truth. Or two, there could be technologies in play where we're seeing things that could be broadcasted into the air. We're seeing things that could be represented as physical objects through technology. So I don't know the answer other than to say that I've looked into the Planet X topic for a good 20 years, and I have not seen any substantial evidence of it coming into the inner part of the solar system, simply because we have such a large array of amateur astronomers around the world, and that anytime something is near us, they're the ones that see it first and promote it to the larger telescopes. They're always watching. So if something's near us, you know, we would know about it.
0: Of course, this 3,600-year elliptical orbit is a long, long way. Jason, we'll come back in a moment with you and take final calls right here on Coast to Coast AM.
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0: We're learning more about what might have led to the investigation into Governor Gavin Newsom and his wife. Here's Jason Campadonia.
1: The investigation centers around some audio tapes that came from Democrat insider Alexis Podesta. The California Post is reporting that Podesta wore a wire. Conversations were held during the criminal investigation of Newsom's then chief of staff, Dana Williamson, who took a plea deal for stealing campaign cash from an account that belonged to Javier Becerra. The outlet also says a group of Sacramento insiders were informed that their conversations were recorded.
0: Several new California laws now in effect to help keep students healthy, safe, and focused at school. Their school sites must have at least one gender-neutral bathroom and new rules limiting cell phone use during school hours. And Californians facing higher gas prices headed into the 4th of July holiday travel. This comes after the new 2.2-cent state tax increase. That's the latest. I'm Mark Mayfield.
2: Now, Sacramento traffic.
3: A limited amount of overnight road work going on due to the 4th of July weekend. We do have sweeper trucks working north and south out 99 between Broadway and Elk Grove Boulevard until 5:30. El Dorado County in the Coloma area, north and southbound Highway 49, one-way controlled traffic between North Beach Entrance and Bocce Road until 8 a.m. East and westbound Highway 50, one-way controlled traffic from Bridal Veil Falls Road to Alder Creek Road going on until 6 a.m. And with a three-day weekend comes a California Highway Patrol maximum enforcement weekend going on until midnight on Sunday. CHP saying we've got some new cars that aren't overly marked and we're going to use them to kind of blend in and we're looking for speeders. Traffic on the 10s every 10 minutes, mornings and afternoons, KFBK News Radio.
2: Now, Sacramento weather.
4: Mainly clear overnight, low 53 to 57. Plenty of sunshine on Friday, high 91 to 95. Saturday, sunshine, the high for the 4th, 92 to 96. And sunny on Sunday, high 88 to 92. I'm AccuWeather's Andy Robb on KFBK.
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1: Next hour, Kimberly Meredith joins us to talk about The Other Side and Angels. 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
1: Makes a great Christmas gift. 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Wow. 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And if you're in Canada, you're eligible to be an insider now, too. 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

0: And welcome back, Jason Martell with us. Jason, our friend Giorgio Tsoukalos took Eric's death pretty tough, didn't he?
1: Well, just like, you know, Zachariah was my mentor.
0: Yeah.
1: Eric von Daniken was...
0: was his.
1: Was Giorgio's, but more, much, much more than that. They were very, very close friends. And so, yes, it was, you know, it was a very emotional time for Giorgio. You know, we were on tour, and he would... you know, we'd be in front of an audience of 1,000+ people, and he would say, you know, can you please send some healing vibes to Eric? And I'm telling you, some of that stuff helped, but you know, it was his time. So yeah,
0: it was one of a kind too, wasn't he?
1: He was, and as I mentioned on ancientastronauts.com, there's a behind the scenes section where I've got about 20 years of photos. You're littered through several different photos from me being on your show, you know, the TV show, out in the desert, right? But you also gave a Lifetime Achievement Award to Eric von Daniken.
0: Yeah.
1: And that's, you know, that's a classic photo forever of being able to remember those times.
0: Let's go east of the Rockies. James in Florida. James, take it away.
2: How are you, George?
0: Good.
2: I love your show, Ancient Aliens. You're always on there. I love you. I've been following you since the long time. All right. I have one question or two questions. One, the Anunnaki, what was their whole purpose of coming to Earth?
0: All right, let's go. We'll go one at a time on that. We'll come back to you in a minute, James. Go for that one, Jason.
1: Sure. The Anunnaki's purpose, as they explained it, was... they came here to mine gold to fix their planet's dwindling atmosphere. Upon finding large veins of gold in southern Africa, the toil to get it out, they decided to create a slave race, a genetically engineered race using the hominid that was here and putting their genetic marker on it and creating us to do the mining of the gold for them.
0: Yeah, they didn't want to do it themselves, so they created us.
1: Question number one.
0: Were they our gods, Jason?
1: I mean, in the sense that they created us in their image and after their likeness, we inherited their emotional states of anger and love. You know, even the Bible talks about right after the flood, the gods came down. And what happens? They smell man cooking meat. That smell brings them to them and they realize that there is a connection between the gods and humanity and that the gods need us.
0: What's your second question, James?
2: My second question is, okay, the Anunnaki, there were two brothers, okay? They had differences, right? And I think that to this day, we're in a situation where we have a false, like Noah with the big flood and stuff. I think that when the other brother realized his brother wasn't, you know, kaput, and he ended up flooding the earth. Do you think that's possible?
1: Yes, from the Sumerian perspective, you know, and through the lens of Zachariah Sitchin's research, we can see it playing out that the Anunnaki are basically in their spaceship over the earth, watching the flood demolish the earth, and they feel anxiety. They feel compassion. Oh my God, did we make the right decision? Maybe not. And so that's when they come down and survey and realize, smelling the meat being cooked, that they do need man and that there is value in a relationship with us beyond just being slaves to them.
0: What made them leave, Jason?
1: I have no idea, George. Honestly, I have no idea why they left. The only answer I can give you is the one I related to earlier, is that there's good and bad. And it might be that the race or the species, to the caller earlier, to this, the species that are in charge of this planet, they are not the ones that the ancient people had, you know, a connection with. Those ancient gods aren't here. And maybe it's because they were exiled by, you know, the species that's in charge now. And maybe again, in the future or in our lifetime, we'll see these wars in the heavens.
0: Go to Nevada City, California. Eric's with us. Hello, Eric. Go ahead.
3: How you doing, George?
0: Good.
3: I'm going to kind of need your help with this statement. You had a guy on a while back that was talking about the Nemesis.
0: Yes.
3: And about 6, maybe 10 years ago, We were coming home. It was a summer night. It was about 45 minutes to an hour before dark, and the sun was definitely heading down in the west. And we were coming up the river grade, and the elderly lady who lives on my property, I think she was about 76 at the time, asked me a question. Eric, why is there two suns? And I thought, that's kind of weird. And, you know, the river grade's crooked, so all I could do was look over my shoulder maybe a half a dozen times as I had a chance, you know, going up the grade and keep driving. And sure enough, there was a second sun of a sort. It was brown, was about half the size of the sun, and it was off to the southwest. Just like that guy who talks about the Nemesis planet had talked about 2 years before. And that came right back to my memory. I thought, oh, man, I really wish I had a way of taking a picture of this thing, but I don't even have a cell phone. So, but isn't Nibiru supposed to be circling the Nemesis star?
1: I can give you some clarity there. The research you're talking about is, you know, a gentleman that put forth the idea of a Nemesis star. And I'm feeling familiar with his research. It's Dr. Richard Mueller, and he's out of Berkeley. And basically what he suggested is that there's another, which we can confirm, there's another asteroid belt billions of miles beyond Pluto called the Oort cloud, and that this Nemesis planet periodically over millions of years has such elongated orbit that it passes through this Oort cloud and dislodges debris and brings it towards the inner part of the solar system. So the dinosaur extinction, some of the planetary debris that we see on the moon, Mars, our planet, it could have been dislodged debris by this Nemesis planet going through the Oort cloud. Now, obviously, that ties in very close. This is modern research, Oort cloud, planet Nemesis, in the same idea of a planet X, a long elliptical planet on a 3,600-year orbit that extends well beyond the inner part of the solar system out into space. And why would it loop back? Why would it be on an elongated orbit? Because it's probably traveling around our second sun. And Nemesis was another idea in theory to say that we most likely have a second sun, but it's a failed star, right? It's no longer a dark star. So Nemesis was more the idea of this star or a planet, but most likely it could be the idea of us having a second sun. And that orbital path could also have a reason to explain why there's a planet X, right? It's looping around two suns, not just one.
0: And that guest, Eric, was Marshall Masters at the time, by the way. Do you know him, Jason? Very good.
1: Talk. Do I know Nancy, leader of Zeta Talk? Do I know Marshall Masters? Do I know Mark Hazelwood? Am I ringing some bells from the past?
0: Yes, you are.
1: Okay.
0: Terry, yeah, all, Dallas,
1: been there, all been there and done that. You and again, it. No planet X in the inner solar system as of yet.
0: Terry, go ahead. Terry in Dallas.
4: Oh, hello. Can you hear me?
0: Yep.
1: Yes, hello.
4: Oh, okay. Thank you, George and Jason. It's an honor to get to talk to you.
0: Sure thing.
4: I have a couple of comments to make really quick and a question for you. You mentioned something about, you know, if there was ancient UFOs, where are they? Bob Lazar made a comment that when he was working at S4, that there were some of those spacecraft that was in there that he was told was dug up on the archaeology dig. And if that's so, that means they had to be thousands of years old. And, you know, I think that's very important if that's true, that they should be sharing the

0: what eroded the rest of it. There was also a researcher that said that he found documentation that when they first explored the pyramids, that there was salt all over the walls. He thought they had used salt water to help preserve it, but he said that didn't make any sense. Could that also back up that that was salt water from the ocean, and after 20,000 years, it all dried up?
1: It's conceivable, nice. Jason.
2: Yeah, no, great stuff. First point there with Lazar and S4, you know, that's why we have these hangars embedded into a mountainside that you can't see, and they fold open and the discs come out. Again, not alien technology, not interested in the biologics, more likely military application, nuclear deployment system, right? So they're viewing it through that lens. That's why it's being, you know, so classified. I think it's because of, you know, the military technological angle. The second thing you mentioned with the pyramids, yes, fascinating. The top of the pyramids were most likely covered in mica at some point. They were perfectly sealed all the way down, you know, so somehow like an encapsulated, if you want to think about a hall of records, the pyramids themselves could have been super resistant to things like a global flood. Now, we know that the Sphinx, the inner walls of the Sphinx, shows massive erosion. And this was probably done, again, 11,000 years ago. But Dr. Robert Schock and others have shown that there's been massive inundation of water on the inner walls of the Sphinx. And that happened, again, last time there was rain like that, 11,000 years ago. So it doesn't surprise me that they would find evidence of salt water. It could very well be that there was a global flood and the pyramids were essentially a hall of records protecting the wealth of the planet.
1: Next up, Cornelius is with us in Louisiana. Welcome. Hello there, Mr. White.
3: Hey there, George and Jason. Boy, it's been a great show. I love Bill and Mayette and all the rest of the callers. Jason, I saw you and George on Ancient Aliens, and I really enjoyed y'all on there.
2: Thank you.
3: I was telling Donna, the call screener, I come from a biblical background, and you said you're a Christian, and I believe God made it from Adam and Eve, that the Anunnaki and all these other things, they didn't make us, but God made us. And I was, my question for you, I look at the Bible. I saw Jacob seeing angels going up and down the ladder. I see the cloud by day and the fire by night when the Israelites were escaping the Egyptians. Ezekiel saw a wheel within a wheel. So, and they've got carved paintings and all like that throughout ancient history where they saw something up there in the sky. So my question for you, and maybe even George, if these gods or aliens or angels came down, would you worship them, or would you? I would question them myself and say, are you, you know, for Jesus or against Jesus? Because Jesus is supposed to be the way, the life, and the truth. And if they say, oh, no, we're the gods that made you. And so that's my question for you. Thank you, George, and God bless America.
1: Sure. Thanks, Cornelius. Go ahead.
2: Thank you,
1: James.
2: Sir. Well, right. I understand. You know, there's a very passionate topic here between science and religion. And again, the stories that we have in the King James Version in English, there's versions of this in Hebrew, in the Old Testament. There's versions of these same stories in Akkadian and other Semitic languages, all the way back to Sumerian and cuneiform script. So for me, trying to be like non-passionate from the religious lens, I see a track record of information that's spread across many cultures, pretty much saying the same thing, that the gods came down from the sky, not necessarily from heaven, but they came down from the skies. So when we get into the nuances of who was Jesus, where does he come? This is the only answer I can give, and it's a hypothetical one. Again, I want to uphold the biblical veracity. I have no intention of questioning it, but I also want to be open-minded. So here's the thing I would throw out there. Let's say Jesus hypothetically was an Anunnaki. He came here when he was 21. He is here, he is killed, and he says, you know, I will resurrect and I will come back. Now let's say 3,600 years pass here on earth, and all of a sudden we see Jesus again, and he's only aged 1 year. This is possible because if you go

0: on planet Nibiru and orbit the Earth, it's 3,600 of our years. So the idea of heaven or having an extended lifespan is possible through the lens of science. I just don't think we have all the facts.
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10: From ABC News, I'm Sherry Preston. From East Texas up through Boston, extreme heat has left 180 million of us baking.
11: It feels sticky. It does not feel the best.
10: An attendee at Summerfest in Milwaukee, where they've suspended the rules and allowed people to bring water bottles in. ABC's Karen Haw has more.
12: Feel like temperatures topping 110 degrees from the Gulf Coast to the Northeast. In Berks County, Pennsylvania, more than 100 people were treated for heat-related illnesses while waiting to see a historic train. At the Phillies game, free water and misting stations helped fans stay cool.
10: In Washington, where some America 250 events have been pushed to the late evening and afternoon, people say it's very hot. Federal agents headed to Fulton County, Georgia, to look for evidence of voter fraud that's never been proven.
13: The FBI is now surging more than 250 personnel from field offices across the country to help with the Georgia investigation, an internal memo calling it a, quote, priority investigation. Agents raided the Fulton County, Georgia election office earlier this year, seizing ballots. Georgia's 2020 votes were counted three times, every count affirming Joe Biden's win.
10: ABC Sophie Flay. Well, they've done it, launched the three-armed spacecraft that will take a space telescope to a lower orbit.
14: It was the middle of the night in the South Pacific when the bay doors of a modified passenger jet opened at 40,000 feet, and a rocket carrying a three-armed robot called Link dropped out and then blasted off. In the coming days, Link will rendezvous with the Neil Gehrel Swift Observatory, and if everything works, it'll hoist that space telescope into higher orbit, buying it several more years of life, sending back incredible images of the universe. Jim Ryan, ABC News.
10: In Tehran, funeral services beginning for the slain leader Ayatollah Ali Khamenei, killed in a U.S. airstrike early in the war. The events will take days and millions are expected. 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
15: State workers are still trying their best to continue to work from home. Here's Jason Campodonia.
16: On the steps of the California Capitol building, hundreds of state workers and labor union representatives rallied Wednesday against having to go into the office to do their job. Inside the Capitol, the group did the same thing. Governor Newsom says state workers must be in the office at least 4 days a week. He says labor unions will need to fight it out with the next governor after he's termed out in January.
6: A California man has pleaded guilty to sending a false ransom note connected to the Nancy Guthrie case. Derek Colella entered that guilty plea on Thursday. But overall, crime rates are dropping across the state. Homicides are down 20%. That's the latest. I'm Mark Mayfield.
8: Now, Sacramento traffic.
7: This year's California Highway Patrol 4th of July enforcement period runs now through midnight Sunday. The agency is planning to emphasize a crackdown on speeding. CHP says during last year's Independence Day HEP, there were more than 850 speed-related crashes. At least 7 of those resulted in fatalities. Nearly 400 of those crashes resulted in injuries. Officers also made 1,311 DUI arrests. This year, the CHP said its enforcement period will include the use of 100 low-profile, especially marked patrol vehicles with the intention of blending into traffic. Traffic on the 10s every 10 minutes, mornings and afternoons. 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
8: Now, Sacramento weather.
9: Through the overnight hours, mainly clear, a low 53 to 57. Later Friday, plenty of sun, high 91 to 95. Saturday, sunshine, a high 92 to 96. And on Sunday, high 88 to 92. I'm AccuWeather's Andy Robb on KFBK.
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24: 250 and counting. Good morning, I'm Gordon Deal, along with Nicole Murray. On this Friday, July 3rd, glad you could join us. Here's what we have for you this hour.
25: As the nation marks a milestone birthday, where's all the patriotic sentiment?
24: Need to decompress? Could you manage a 5-day retreat in complete silence? Hear how it works.
25: More of us who order food for delivery are asking drivers if they received our tip. We'll examine the distrust.
24: And why oldies music is having a moment.
26: One mechanism is TikTok, right, which can kind of
1: get a random song like that. It catches the right kind of vibe with the video, and suddenly millions of people are making their own videos with that song and listening to it.
24: Elias Light at the Wall Street Journal on Spotify's biggest hits being a blast from the past. Many Americans feel a lack of patriotic sentiment ahead of the nation's 250th anniversary. What else is at play besides the typical political polarization? Here's Valerie Richardson, national reporter at the Washington Times. Valerie, what are you hearing?
2: A lot of people are saying, you know, it doesn't really feel that exciting. And especially those of us who lived through the bicentennial and remember just what a big deal that was, you know, a year and a half's worth of lead up. People are sort of saying, why is there not more enthusiasm or, you know, this feeling of patriotism? And a lot of explanations have been thrown out, including political polarization. The fact that maybe 250 isn't really the same as 200, it's a big deal, but you know, it's not the century mark. And then there's, of course, another explanation, which is, you know, Trump is himself a polarizing figure, and, you know, people who didn't vote for him don't really feel like celebrating the nation right now because perhaps people have become, I guess, more identified with being a Democrat or Republican than they have with being an American.
24: Interesting. Because I think, as you said in the story, those who identify as being patriotic, that number's down, right?
2: Yeah, it is down, and it's down among, you know, the reason for the decline is really the Democratic drop. Fewer Democrats are feeling patriotic, which, you know, you would sort of expect because, you know, their guy, Kamala Harris, their gal, lost in the last election. They're feeling down about that, but the patriotic figure doesn't really vary that much among Republicans. Republicans tend to be patriotic no matter what, but Democrats, you know, if their person isn't in office, the number tends to go down, and it's down right now. And the other thing, of course, is that the younger generation is less patriotic. Well, that's often true. Young people tend to be less patriotic, but you know, the latest young generation, the Gen Z, they're actually lower than other younger generations, and so there is this feeling that, you know, that we're just lacking in patriotism right now, and sort of at a bad moment because we're about to celebrate the 250th.
24: Mm. We're speaking with Valerie Richardson, national reporter at the Washington Times. Her story is called "Can America Still Celebrate Together?" The 250th birthday is about to find out. How about, as you point out in your story, semi-quincentennial just doesn't roll off the tongue. We need it to be like the semi-Q, or we need some nickname or something.
2: It is a really hard name to say. I mean, if you get on your spell check, it grabs it every time. Not even the spell check knows that word. Whereas bicentennial was easy to say, and it was a big deal. And you know, and then of course there's the whole I guess disparate media environment we have today versus 50 years ago. I mean, back then, for like a year and a half, CBS News would do these bicentennial minutes like every night. And so people were, and you know, everybody either watched ABC, NBC, or CBS. And so, you know, a lot of people saw those, and I think it had the effect of whipping up enthusiasm, you know, among a large part of the population. Well, now, you know, there's a lot of different news channels, and some of them, like Fox, are really pulling off the stops, and some of them aren't. And so I think there is also this sort of the diffuse media market has, you know, contributed to a sort of this lack of feeling of a national unity as well.
24: What about perhaps competition between organizing groups like America 250 versus Freedom 250?
2: Yes, this is something that has also been pointed out. America 250 was created basically by an act of Congress a decade ago to gear up for the semi-quincentennial. But their approach has been pretty low key, you know, emphasizing local gatherings and community giving and you know, charitable works, things like that. You know, and that's just not Trump. He wants a big stage. He wants a big celebration, lots of flash, lots of fireworks, like we saw with UFC Freedom 250, which just happened. And so, you know, so right when he came into office, he established the committee that became Freedom 250, and they're putting a lot of big splashy events, starting with the UFC fight. They've got the Great American, you know, State Fair going on the National Mall. There's going to be a rodeo. And then on the 4th of July, they're just pulling out all the stops. They're saying it's going to be the biggest fireworks display ever, and it's, you know, you're going to have all the bells and whistles. And so he's really doing a lot of big, momentous things, and it's a very different approach from what America 250 is doing. But Rosie Rios, who heads up America 250, says, look, this is complimentary. We're doing our, you know, following our plan, and he's following his, and it does sort of work well together.
24: Speaking of the Great American State Fair, it doesn't seem like that's welcomed in all states, right? There are at least a small handful that are not holding these for various excuses.
2: Yeah, every state was invited to do a display, but seven of them said, no, we're not going to do it. And, of course, they're all run by Democratic governors, so you can imagine there's politics at work here. You probably are aware, we've all heard about how a lot of the musical acts dropped out of it as well when they heard that it was being put on basically by the Trump administration and not by, you know, sort of the larger bipartisan organizing committee. And so, there's been some controversy about that, too.
24: Thanks, Valerie. Valerie Richardson, national reporter at the Washington Times. Coming up next on This Morning, America's First News, expansive security prep for our big anniversary.

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2: No fear, just facts. 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
3: Hope you have the day off today. Welcome into Friday. Federal and local authorities have been getting ready for the nation's 250th anniversary with some of the most extensive security preparations in history. Some insight from Richard Kalko, retired FBI special agent. Rich, what's out there?
4: Well, the good news here, Gordon, is this event is not a surprise. Everybody knew July 4th of 2026 was coming with the 250th anniversary of the United States. So the security teams have had years to prepare, to plan, to get everything in place, do all the training, and that has occurred certainly at all the major cities, Washington, D.C., Philadelphia, New York, Los Angeles, other cities are going to have these major security plans and huge, huge crowds. Hundreds of thousands of people are expected into the Washington, D.C. area, and I'm sure in some of the other cities as well. So we've got a huge component coming in here. Local police, federal, Secret Service will be an overall charge, but FBI will have a huge presence. And while there are thousands of National Guard troops already in Washington, D.C., they're plussing that up. There's going to be 5,000 men and women in military uniforms also helping with the security. So it's going to just run the gamut.
3: Yeah. So explain that, I guess, like who's in charge. If you've got National Guard, if you've got local police, if you've got state police, I don't know, federal agents, like who's running point?
4: Well, the Secret Service actually runs point. These are called NSSEs, National Security Special Events. And so they run the overall security. They're good at this. The FBI provides a lot of the manpower. And, of course, Metro PD knows their city better than anybody. And don't forget, Washington has these events all the time. So they're good at this. They're well prepared. They're well planned. And for the people that are going there, it's going to be, you know, you're going to have the checkpoints. You're not going to be able to bring bags into the areas. You know, all the stuff that you, you know, you're used to seeing at these kind of security events, but they're certainly beefing it up because things are just the way the world is right now.
3: Yeah. Do you throw as many bodies at these events as possible, or is that not necessarily the smartest approach?
4: Well, you have all, you want to have all the bodies you can need. Most of them, hopefully, are in reserve. You'll have a lot of SWAT teams and snipers and evidence response teams and such, and what we used to call in the FBI sitting on their bags, which means they'll be at some forward location. They'll have all their equipment. They'll be waiting around to see if something happens. So hopefully they won't ever be needed, and they'll ride the event out whatever site they're at. And but there'll be a huge presence of uniformed police, uniformed National Guardsmen, federal folks with their whatever identifying jacket they have. And then there's a huge intelligence component we won't see. And these are the men and women that are working in command posts, prepping for any security response that has to happen, as well as developing intelligence products and scouring the internet for any threats, plans, anything like that. So it's a very busy, very high-tech, high-speed environment, but something that these men and women have been planning for not just months, but in reality years.
3: Yeah, we're speaking with Richard Kalko, retired FBI special agent, talking about security for the nation's 250th birthday celebration, not only in Washington, D.C., but beyond. So if you attend one of these events as somebody just, I don't know, looking to celebrate or be patriotic, I mean, what can you expect? Can I be tapped on the shoulder by somebody and have my bag checked randomly, for example?
4: Oh, you can, but now if we're talking D.C., you know, just entering the National Mall, there's going to be bag checks everywhere. It's just like going to the airport. They're going to go through what you've got, and they've got a very, very strict rules on what you can and can't bring. I recommend everybody just go online and see what the rules are so you don't show up. Because if you bring something that you're not allowed to have, there's nowhere to store it. So that means it's going in the garbage can. So if you bring something valuable that that's not allowed, you know, you're not going to be able to get it back. Mm. And once you've traveled into D.C., you're not going to want to leave before the event. So so follow the rules. Be prepared. You know, and people get overly concerned about this. And I say that is the potential for something to go wrong there? Absolutely. Always is. But is the chances of you being involved in it very high? No, they're not.
3: Thanks, Rich. Richard Kalko, retired FBI special.

0: agent. Coming up next on This Morning, America's First News, experiencing 5 days of total silence.
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0: Thanks for spending time with us. Many of us struggle to disconnect during our daily lives. Does that sound familiar? Could you handle absolute silence for 5 days straight? Here's this morning's Nicole Murray.
1: I went to a silent retreat for 5 days. It nearly broke my brain. Here to discuss, Wall Street Journal reporter Pamela Paul. So first, describe what these silent retreats are like.
2: Well, it's interesting. They differ in terms of their duration. I did this for 5 days. Some people do it for weeks. But the idea is that you go to, in this case, a retreat in Massachusetts, mm-hmm. near the Berkshires, and you are not allowed to speak. You are not allowed even to make eye contact with anyone. You completely disconnect yourself from everything in the outside world, and together as a group, you meditate. And what the kind of meditation that we did at the Insight Meditation Society where I went was Vipassana meditation, which is mindfulness meditation. What that means is not going deep into your thoughts, really the opposite. You're meant to empty your brain out. You are supposed to only focus on the current moment, on what's happening in your body, and you are not, anytime you have a thought enter your brain, you're supposed to notice it and sort of let it pass you by. So the idea is that if you cut out all outside stimulation, you cut out anything internally, you are very much in the moment. It's basically the opposite of modern life.
1: Oh, wow. What type of schedule is there for this type of retreat?
2: It is a very strict schedule in many ways. You wake up to a gong at 5:15. I thought, there's no way I'm going to wake up at 5:15 to a gong. Oh, I woke up at 5:15 to that gong. It was loud. So you wake up at 5:15 to a gong, and you have 3 set meals a day at 6:30 a.m., at 12 p.m., and at 5:15 p.m., and then no other eating. I suppose you could bring snacks if you're really hungry. And every 45 minutes, you basically rotate between sitting meditation and walking meditation. And walking meditation is really, you know, the same kind of total conscious concentration on emptying your mind out. It's not taking a stroll around and looking at nature or contemplating your life or getting exercise, really. It's just focusing, it's meditating in a different way by standing and moving your body.
1: So the average consumer who heard about this type of retreat, what was their response?
2: When I told people I was doing this, their response was almost universally, that sounds like hell. Because, you know, it's not just that you don't have any phone, which I think is really hard for anyone, including me, to disconnect for a day. You know, sometimes it's hard to disconnect for hours. But also, no TV, no books, no journaling, no listening to music, no podcast, no radio, nothing. Total silence. And not talking, which is a huge challenge for a lot of people. For me, frankly, that was part of the draw. I thought, oh, great, you know, we'll all sort of be quiet for a moment, and maybe that will be useful.
1: In your opinion, since you've done it, what are some of the positives and negatives of this type of experience?
2: I think it's a huge positive for anyone to try at least once because, you know, we all live in a routine that we know we can do, but shaking up that routine every once in a while, it can't hurt. You know, it's very hard to think of a situation like this being harmful to someone. But the benefits are that you really challenge yourself and notice the extent to which you have become possibly dependent on these things. And of course, there's the added benefit, this is a meditation retreat, that perhaps you'll achieve enlightenment, or if not enlightenment, maybe you'll learn to meditate, which we all know is tied to all kinds of physical and cognitive and emotional benefits.
1: Now, are there certain types of people or demographics that you saw at these retreats?
2: It's interesting. I spent a lot of time trying to figure that out, and it was a very broad spectrum of people. There was no way for me to kind of make any generalizations. It was young, it was old, it was male, female. You know, it was fairly ethnically diverse, maybe a little whiter than the, you know, U.S. population, but for that area of Massachusetts, not particularly unusual. It was really people from all walks of life, but also it's very hard to tell who anyone is when you have no signifiers, right? I mean, other than people wearing, you know, aloe workout gear and Bombas socks, like, I had no way to size anyone up in terms of where they were professionally or socioeconomically. So you really don't know. Like, someone in there could be a CEO, and other people might be retired teachers.
0: That's this morning's Nicole Murray with Pamela Paul, writer at large at the Wall Street Journal. Coming up next on This Morning, America's First News. Prepping for summer's heat.

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1: We're learning more about what might have led to the investigation into Governor Gavin Newsom and his wife. Here's Jason Campodonia.
2: The investigation centers around some audio tapes that came from Democrat insider Alexis Podesta. The California Post is reporting that Podesta wore a wire. Conversations were held during the criminal investigation of Newsom's then chief of staff, Dana Williamson, who took a plea deal for stealing campaign cash from an account that belonged to Javier Becerra. The outlet also says a group of Sacramento insiders were informed that their conversations were recorded.
1: Several new California laws now in effect to help keep students healthy, safe, and focused at school. Their school sites must have at least one gender-neutral bathroom and new rules limiting cell phone use during school hours. And Californians facing higher gas prices headed into the 4th of July holiday travel. This comes after the new 2.2-cent state tax increase. That's the latest. I'm Mark Mayfield.
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3: Most Caltrans work projects around the Sacramento area taking the 4th of July weekend off, with the exception of some work on Highway 99. The sweeper trucks are out tonight until 5:30 Saturday morning between Broadway and Elk Grove Boulevard. Heading up into the high country, a little more going on there. Eastbound 80, eastbound Crystal Springs Road off-ramp and on-ramp are closed, long-term closure. And the eastbound 80 Drum 4 Bay off-ramp and on-ramp part of that long-term closure as well. California Highway Patrol conducting another one of their holiday enforcement periods going on to midnight on Sunday. Their primary objective is to catch speeders. Traffic on the 10s every 10 minutes, mornings and afternoons. 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
0: Now, Sacramento weather.
4: Mainly clear overnight, low 53 to 57. Plenty of sunshine on Friday, high 91 to 95. Saturday, sunshine, the high for the 4th, 92 to 96. And sunny on Sunday, high 88 to 92. I'm AccuWeather's Andy Robb on KFBK.
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10: Here's hoping you're staring at a three-day weekend. Welcome into Friday, July 3rd. Gordon Deal with Nicole Murray coming up this half hour, battling the summer heat. Also, oldies music gets a spotlight, and the new Jersey Town all in for Independence Day. We'll have that story in about 20 minutes. As we get ready to set off on that much-needed summer vacation, scorching temperatures await. How to prepare for the heat from Dr. Steve Goldberg, chief medical officer at the diagnostics firm HealthTrack RX. 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
11: Well, top three takeaways. Most heat-related illness is preventable. Hydration and cooling should begin before you start feeling ill. And if you feel confused, if you're fainted, if you have altered mental status, that's bad when it's in a hot environment, and that's a medical emergency.
10: Explain, too, I guess, the medical conditions you might have that can complicate things, as well as medications you might be taking.
11: Sure, you bet. There are a number of different medications that can increase your risk for illness when it's hot. Diuretics, antihistamines, certain antidepressants, antipsychotic, certainly blood pressure medicine, some Parkinson's disease medicines, certain medicines for bladder issues. And all said, patients should not stop their medicines during hot times. Just be especially careful to stay hydrated.
10: And are there folks with medical conditions who struggle more so than others?
11: Well, in general, those that are most vulnerable are adults over 65, infants and young children, individuals with heart disease or lung disease, individuals with severe obesity, if you're working outside, if you're an athlete, and certainly if you're socially isolated and don't have things to cool the temperature in your home like an air conditioner or a fan, those are all people that are more at risk.
10: Mm. What if we're traveling, doctor?
11: Traveling in a car?
10: Anywhere.
11: Yeah, really important. You want to make sure you've got your fluids in your car. You want to make sure you've got an air conditioner in your car. You want to make sure your windows are open. You want to make sure you're not excessively dressed. And you're checking in with people in the back of the car. Make sure they're doing okay.
10: Talk more about prep. When we see the weather forecast, it's supposed to be, you know, upper 90s, 100 degrees maybe. Should you be drinking, 20 ounces of water before you even leave the house that morning? What do you recommend?
11: That's a great question. In general, I would bring a thermos with you, anywhere from 18 to 32 ounces, and plan on working your way through a full thermos two or three times a day. The practical check, if you're going to the bathroom regularly, you've got enough fluid in you. If you're not, that's a problem.
10: Okay. And then explain, I guess, the risks here associated with extreme heat.
11: Yeah. Two are heat exhaustion and heat stroke. Heat exhaustion are when you have confusion, dizziness, and your body's ability to self-regulate with sweating and other is not working. So that's heat exhaustion. The way you treat that is get yourself into a cool environment and hydrate. Heat stroke is entirely different. That's severe. That's an emergency condition. In that circumstance, you need to go to the ER. That's where your temperature starts rising. You're no longer sweating. Your blood pressure is insufficient to meet your end organ needs. There you need very formal cooling in an ice bath. Entirely different situation. Very serious.
10: Thanks, Steve. Dr. Steve Goldberg, Chief Medical Officer at HealthTrack RX. 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
4: 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There's good reason for that. Some of these employers have a credibility problem. Here's Alex Bitter, senior retail reporter at Business Insider. Alex, what's going on?
5: Yeah, so I talk to lots of delivery drivers, as you can imagine, and tips are a big issue for a lot of reasons. It's actually the main way a lot of these people make money. And what's going on now is, you know, increasingly we're seeing some of these drivers talk to the people they're delivering to, right? And one of the things they realize sometimes is that, you know, say the customers tip them $10 and they've only received $5 on their end, right? So the next question is, what's happened? And this is something that has come up a lot lately also because Walmart and DoorDash and some of the other delivery companies have actually settled accusations that they were holding on to tips that should have gone to drivers. So, you know, this has been brewing for a while, but it's just come up in conversations lately that, you know, a lot of these drivers are actually talking to customers now and they're noticing the discrepancy.
4: Well, that's something. So Spark, which I believe is the Walmart service, right? And then you've got DoorDash in that mix. Was it proven that they were withholding tips, or it just seemed murky and they started sending tip money to the drivers, or what happened?
5: Yeah, it's more of the latter. So what happened in the Walmart case, that's the most recent case, right? Earlier this year, Walmart actually settled accusations from the FTC, which had claimed that they were holding on to tips and pay that should have gone to drivers. So as part of this settlement, they didn't admit wrongdoing, but they did agree to pay back about $16 million to drivers, right? So, you know, read from that what you will, right? They didn't admit to anything, but also they're paying back millions of dollars to drivers for orders in the past. So I think there's definitely something going on here. We haven't gotten to the bottom of this yet, right? Is this some sort of glitch or is this purposeful? A lot of drivers, though, are definitely taking note. And it's interesting. Some of the people I spoke with said customers are too, right? So they're giving... Some customers are giving drivers tips in cash, right? Because there's no way something can go wrong with that. So there are definitely some interesting workarounds.
4: Wow. We're speaking with Alex Bitter, senior retail reporter at Business Insider. His story is called Delivery Drivers Say More Customers Are Asking, Did You Actually Get My Tip? So the cash tip thing is interesting because, as somebody pointed out in your story, it's kind of a strange business model in that in these cases with deliveries, you're tipping before you've actually seen or experienced the service.
5: Right. Absolutely. And that is sort of one of the odd dynamics about tipping, right? Is, you know, if someone delivers your order, delivers your burger, whatever it is, and does a good job, and they're quick and respectful and whatnot, yeah, sure, I'll give them a tip. But often what happens is these apps prompt you to tip when you're placing the order, right? So before you've received any service at all. So that's one of the odd things about this business, right? It's one of the few cases where you have to, or you often are prompted to provide a tip at the beginning, right? Versus at the end when you've had the service. But again, it's also for the drivers very interesting because the base pay on these platforms has fallen a lot over the last several years. You know, you had the heyday during COVID when you could make actually a lot of money doing this kind of delivery work. Now that's come down, and there was a study that came out last year that showed for delivery drivers especially, most of their income on average came from tips, not from the companies themselves. So there's an interesting dynamic where in many cases, the customers themselves are contributing more to the earnings of these drivers than DoorDash or Spark or the other companies that do this.
4: Thanks, Alex. Alex Bitter, senior retail reporter at Business Insider. Coming up next on This Morning, America's First News, why oldies are back.
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0: Thanks for being with us. Welcome into Friday. It's a record year for oldies. More listeners across generations are turning to songs from the past, according to Retro Revival, a new report from the entertainment data company Luminate. Here's Elias Light, music reporter at the Wall Street Journal. Elias, what's trending?
1: You know, in the music streaming era, with so many songs just a click away, we've regularly seen older songs come back into favor, but this year that trend really seems to be intensifying. And across age groups, people are more interested in throwbacks. When you look at the Spotify chart every week, you know, week after week, Dreams by Fleetwood Mac, Every Breath You Take by The Police, Creep by Radiohead, these older songs are consistently competing with new releases from contemporary pop stars.
0: And why? Like, Dreams was tied to that guy drinking, like, cranberry juice on a skateboard. I remember that, but why the other songs?
1: Yeah, it's great. Good memory. So it's a variety of different factors, but definitely that one mechanism is TikTok, right? Which can kind of get a random song like that. It catches the right kind of vibe with the video, and suddenly millions of people are making their own videos with that song and listening to it. Another mechanism we consistently

0: might also be kind of leading them back to older music.
1: That's something. We're speaking with Elias Light, music reporter at the Wall Street Journal. The story is called "The Biggest Hits on Spotify Right Now Are a Blast from the Past." I guess ease of access too, right? I mean, I do it sometimes. I just ask for, I don't know, music from a long time ago, and you know, my Echo Dot can figure it out.
0: Yeah, absolutely. I mean, in the old days, right, if you wanted to get explore Fleetwood Mac, you had to go to your record store, CD store, whatever, buy some album. It cost money, it took time. I mean, it's just so easy now to go on a streaming service and pull this stuff up, right? And that's a huge, that really levels the playing field, so you've got these older songs that are just as easy to get to as the latest hits.
1: Is artificial intelligence playing a role in any of this?
0: Yeah, so the company Luminate, which does a lot of music data analysis, they've done some surveys that showed that a good chunk of listeners, if they learn that music has been made to a large degree with artificial intelligence, they're turned off by that. They don't want to listen to it. So one of their theories was that this uptick might be part of sort of a larger societal backlash. As AI really infiltrates every aspect of society, maybe consumers are turning to older stuff that kind of all took place before this uncertain world we live in now.
1: So if the world were more certain, where people were job hopping and getting those raises they always anticipated they get, are we necessarily longing for older times and these older songs?
0: Yeah, that's a great point. I mean, definitely one of the theories about nostalgia is, right, that it's like you look for comforts when you're kind of going through it, right? So there's definitely that element to it. But like you said, there are also there are other components, right? Ease of access is unprecedented. The kind of connection between trends on social media and streaming suddenly blows up these songs. So maybe you're 12 and you never heard Creep by Radiohead before, so you're not experiencing nostalgia, but you're just running into it in a cool TikTok video and you think it's great.
1: Thanks, Elias. Elias Light, music reporter at the Wall Street Journal. Coming up next on This Morning, America's First News, a New Jersey town goes all in for July 4th decorations.
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10: 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Heroes like United States Navy Chief Shannon Kent. Kent was killed in a suicide bombing, leaving behind her husband, Joseph, their two kids. 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

0: their website, the letter T, the number 2, the letter T.org.
1: They say everything happens for a reason, but I suspect everything happens for a reason. Like this commercial break. Did you need 15 seconds away from music? Or 15 seconds to eat a Reese's? Perhaps it's true. Everything happens for a Reese's.
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4: Hey, glad you're with us. A small town along the New Jersey shore has taken America's 250th anniversary celebrations to a whole new level. NJ.com says officials in Monmouth Beach partnered with the local historical committee to host a series of patriotic events and paint the crosswalks at the heart of the town. The town raised about $120,000 through donations to fund the events that began back on June 11th. Mayor Tom Somers says at the center of the celebrations were red, white, and blue crosswalks painted at the intersection of Beach Road and Riverdale Avenue. Somers said the newly painted roads drew far more attention than he expected. He worked with members of the historical committee to bring the project to life. A parade and a fireworks display, part of the festivities. Many alumni of the local school district came back for the anniversary celebrations and witnessed the opening of a time capsule from 1976. That'll do it for this hour. For Nicole Murray, I'm Gordon Deal. Thanks for listening to This Morning, America's First News.

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4: From ABC News, I'm Sherry Preston. This 4th of July weekend, one of the hottest in decades. ABC meteorologist Sam Champion has more on how a couple of big cities on the East Coast are dealing with it, including in New York.
5: The conditions putting strain on the power grid. Outages reported as Con Edison reduced the voltage to keep up with demand. Governor Hochul asking residents to conserve electricity. Washington, D.C. temperatures also reaching triple digits. The U.S. Capitol Police canceling the public viewing rehearsals for a Capitol 4th concert. And Saturday's show now in jeopardy due to the heat.
4: The weather conditions could affect travel plans if you've got them as well, says ABC's Gio Benitez at Newark Airport.
6: Delta issuing a heat travel alert for passengers flying through LaGuardia, so keep that in mind. If you are riding the rails, Amtrak reporting several cancellations and some trains operating at reduced speeds because of the heat.
4: 180 million Americans currently under some sort of advisory or warning for extreme temperatures. More attention being paid to the president's finances following disclosures this week that show his advisors executed thousands of trades on his behalf last year, including the purchase of $5 million worth of stock from six AI companies on the same day the president announced new government AI policies. During an interview with CNBC, President Trump said he leaves trading up to his kids.
7: My son, Eric, handles it. I don't talk to him about things such as this. I think I'd be allowed to. I'm not sure even what the status is, but I don't.
4: Are they Mr. and Mrs. yet?
8: This morning, reports Taylor Swift and Travis Kelce are already husband and wife. Some news outlets saying the two tied the knot in a private, small ceremony ahead of today's big event at Madison Square Garden, which is lit up with pink lights.
4: ABC's Andrea Fuji. After three postponements due to weather and mechanical issues, the mission to move a doomed space telescope to higher orbit is finally underway. 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
10: 10 suspects are behind bars after federal and local police broke up a sex trafficking operation in South Los Angeles. Federal prosecutors and the LAPD say the Hoover criminal gang was behind many prostitution and child sex crimes along the Figueroa Corridor. West Nile virus is now spreading across Orange County, Mark Mayfield reports.
11: Mosquitoes that tested positive for the virus have been found in Seal Beach, Huntington Beach, Newport Beach, Westminster, Garden Grove, Santa Ana, Cypress, Fullerton, and Buena Park. Officials from the Orange County Mosquito and Vector Control District say it's shaping up to be a busy summer for West Nile. So far, there have not been any confirmed human cases.
10: Crime rates are dropping across the state. Tammy Trujillo has details.
12: Since Gavin Newsom took office, homicides are down 20%, robberies down 31%, property crimes dropped 24%, car thefts are down by 19%, and violent crime is down 3%. According to the 2025 Hate Crime in California report released on Wednesday, hate crime incidents in California also dropped slightly. But hate crimes involving racial or ethnic bias rose by over 6%, with increases especially in anti-Hispanic or Latino hate crimes and gender-based bias. Hate crimes targeting people based on their citizenship status also jumped from 16 in 2024 to 40 last year.
10: And San Diego Pride is in July, and there is no conspiracy theory as to why. Bree Tennis with more.
13: Pride commemorates the Stonewall Uprising of 1969, and everyone celebrates it in June, unless you're in San Diego. The holdout is simply for better weather. This year's Pride Parade is set for July 18th with the Pride Festival following Halloween for 2 days. Organizers say there'll be about 250,000 attendees, which makes this among the biggest LGBTQ events in the country. It also has about a $30 million impact on the local economy, and that is worth the weather holdout.
3: That's the latest. I'm John Fink.
9: Now, Sacramento traffic.
14: A limited amount of overnight road work going on due to the 4th of July weekend. We do have sweeper trucks working north and south out 99 between Broadway and Elk Grove Boulevard until 5:30. El Dorado County in the Coloma area, north and southbound Highway 49, one-way controlled traffic between North Beach Entrance and Bocce Road until 8 a.m. East and westbound Highway 50, one-way controlled traffic from Bridal Veil Falls Road to Alder Creek Road going on until 6 a.m. And with a three-day weekend comes a California Highway Patrol Maximum Enforcement Weekend going on until midnight on Sunday. CHP saying we've got some new cars that aren't overly marked, and we're going to use them to kind of blend in, and we're looking for speeders. Traffic on the 10s every 10 minutes, mornings and afternoons, KFBK News Radio.
9: Now, Sacramento weather.
5: A hot day today with plenty of sun, highs in the low to mid-90s. Clear to partly cloudy tonight, comfortable with lows in the mid and upper 50s. For Independence Day Saturday, seasonably warm with sunshine, highs in the mid and upper 90s. I'm AccuWeather meteorologist Jason Caterina on KFBK.
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20: Cameron McWhorter at the Wall Street Journal on roofs and streets in Hillsborough, North Carolina, splattered with white goo from vultures. Every 50-year milestone, starting with America's centennial in 1876, has been marked by financial drama over who pays for the party, and that pattern continues this year. It's a story by Kerry Pickett, White House correspondent at the Washington Times. Kerry, what did you look at?
21: Keep in mind that America has been celebrating our anniversaries every 50 years since the signing of the Declaration of Independence. And what's interesting is that only after the first 50-year milestone was that, you know, in 1876, specifically, that's when the problems with the funding, did things really start having problems, you know, when like we started losing money, or, you know, we started like having problems with, okay, who's going to pay for it, the bankruptcy, it was all types of problems. It was only at the 50-year celebration, what was called the 50-year Jubilee, that there weren't any funding problems. Maybe it was probably because there was no federal funding. Yeah, it was because Congress was between sessions and there was no appropriation from Congress. So there was more you know, local celebrations from town to town across America. Oh, I wouldn't say across, because it was more vertical at that point, but it was basically, it had a lot more, you know, parades, religious ceremonies. And what was interesting back then was that you had the deaths of Thomas Jefferson and as well as, you know, I believe it was Adams who ended up, you know, dying on like on a July 4th, which was, was fascinating. But still, there was no consternation over funding. It was only from 1876 to 1926 to 1976. All of a sudden, it was like, now we're going to have problems with, you know, with like $20 million loss. It was quite interesting.
20: Wow. We're speaking with Carrie Pickett, White House correspondent at the Washington Times. Her story is called "Happy Birthday, America." Now, the fight over the bill. Explain what has happened here with America 250 and Freedom 250.
21: Sure. So, what we had here, there are two organizations that have similar names that have been orchestrating the festivities that we see in front of us. So America 250 was created by a Congress about 10 years ago. Freedom 250 was established by Trump in January of 2025, and the confusion with the funding controversies sort of erupted about the two groups in late May when a lot of music acts began withdrawing from the Great American State Fair on the National Mall. And the Freedom 250 was created by Trump by an executive order. It was a public-private partnership that was housed under the National Park Foundation. It organized a lot of these events, such as the fair, the July 4th fireworks extravaganza, as well as the Patriot Games national competition that's going to be coming up. And the organization, which mainly depends on outside donations, also involved the planning of the UFC fight that you just saw, as well as the IndyCar race in the Capitol. However, there was another organization that I previously mentioned, was America 250. Now, what's America 250? That was the organization that was established in 2016 during the Obama years, to coordinate the official festivities, establishing a supporting nonprofit led by a lot of nonpartisan figures and a board of 30 bipartisan lawmakers. And that commission received federal funding and spent almost a decade planning a lot of tributes and celebrations for a lot of nationwide commemorations. And you'll be seeing a celebration in Los Angeles hosted by Queen Latifah. Now, the most recent congressional funding for the 250th celebration came from the One Big Beautiful Bill Act that was signed last year on July 4th. And that appropriated $150 million towards the 250th. But the problem, though, was that law was authorized the Interior Department to distribute $150 million. But it didn't explicitly earmark the funds for America 250. That was the one that was created in 2016. And because Freedom 250, the one that Trump made by executive order, had not been formally established when the legislation was enacted, the Interior Department was, you know, pretty much instructed to divert most of it over to Freedom 250, which was Trump's creation.
20: Thanks, Carrie. Carrie Pickett, White House correspondent at the Washington Times. Coming up next on This Morning, America's First News, the threat to your hearing from fireworks.
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1: Thanks for spending time with us. Welcome into Friday. Hope you get the three-day weekend. As Americans celebrate and commemorate the 4th of July and the 250th anniversary of the U.S., new data reveals how fireworks can damage our hearing. That, plus how to protect yourself, from Dr. Christina Petritis, audiology lead at Soundly. Doctor, help us out.
2: It is the summertime. We enjoy the outdoors, warmer weather, longer days, plenty of activities. So with regards to fireworks, I don't think people take into consideration how truly loud fireworks can actually be. So to give you a perspective, we measure sound with a decibel scale and conversational speech. So just everyday conversation, moderate level is about 60 to 70 decibels. Fireworks can actually reach up to as high as 160 decibels. That's louder than a jet plane or a jackhammer. So noise at that level for prolonged exposure can truly cause some sort of hearing loss.
1: Wow. All right, so explain that. That's a key phrase here in terms of prolonged exposure. Are you talking about, a 20-minute firework display? Or are you talking about going to fireworks, you know, in theory, for argument's sake, every night for seven nights? Like, what does that mean?
2: Right, yeah. So that can sort of vary based on the intensity with regards to how long you should be around loud sounds. But with something of that nature, a duration of even a 10 minutes, 15 minutes because of its loudness can actually cause some sort of temporary to permanent threshold hearing shift. So the best way to sort of factor in care and, good hearing hygiene is there are some preventions. It's just let's play it safe so we don't cause any hearing loss, like in regards to listening to fireworks. And there's three ways that you actually can, do some prevention. You can use hearing protection. And they can be simple insert types like earplugs, those foamy ones that you see. They can be over-the-head earmuffs. I typically see, little infants wearing them, especially at sporting events. Mm-hmm. They look really cute wearing them over the ears. Or customized devices, for a better fit, especially if you're doing something a little bit more prolonged, such as like hunting and all those things too.
1: Yeah.
2: So that's number one to prevent, so using some sort of hearing protection. Number two would be walking away or being further away from the sound source. With fireworks in general, I don't even think we want to be as close because we know it can spark off some of the actual debris. So we want to be further away. And then the other thing would be is to take breaks from the noise. So anything that may be a little bit more prolonged, walk away, fully get out of that situation, and then you can kind of resume and come back in.
1: We're speaking with Dr. Christina Petritis, audiology lead at Soundly, and we're talking about keeping fireworks from damaging your hearing. If you get some damage, can that be repaired, or once you lose a little bit, it's gone?
2: The short answer there, Gordon, is it's hard to reverse damaged hearing loss. It's usually pretty much permanent, and they don't grow back. So it's not like hair, it's not like nails. Okay. Once you've damaged your hearing, it doesn't return back. So there's ways that you can recognize if you're starting to show maybe some signs of hearing loss. And some of those examples, which take a self-evaluation, have a look if you're actually already experiencing these, would be like asking someone to repeat what they said or for them to speak louder. Okay. Mm. You could even be turning up the volume on the television. That's usually pretty common. I usually see that it's a loved one that identifies that more so than the person who might be actually having a hearing loss. And then the common one that I've commonly seen too is actually the person who may be experiencing hearing loss says that everyone mumbles, but actually it's because they are not hearing the speech sounds as clearly. It sounds muffled, and thus it turns like someone is mumbling.
1: Boy, by the way, on a more serious note, right? I mean, hearing loss is no joke. One, for its ties to dementia. Two, it's a tremendous strain on the brain, isn't it, when you can't hear or when you're struggling to hear?
2: Correct, Gordon, it truly is. So basically, it takes effort to listen. So even for those people with like normal hearing, at the end of the day, because we've been using our brain to listen, to put all of those sound words together, we're fatigued. So with an untreated hearing loss, and as you mentioned, there's, you know, that association that there is other health-related issues like cognitive decline, dementia, it is just that extra level of fatigue, and we want to be able to ensure that people are energized, especially throughout this wonderful summer to be had.
1: Thanks, Christina. Dr. Christina Petritis, audiology lead at the company Soundly. Coming up next on This Morning, America's First News, waiting for your dream job after college.
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0: Thanks for spending time with us. Welcome into Friday. The job search after college is not all that it's cracked up to be, but is waiting for that dream job worth it? Here's this morning's Nicole Murray.
1: Waiting the perfect job after college. Here to discuss, Market Watch reporter Aditi Srikant. So what type of work do you encourage graduates to embrace after college and why?
2: So I encourage college grads to find a service industry job, such as a job at a restaurant or a retailer. It's something I really regretted that I didn't do after college. I was not the most proactive student. I didn't set up a summer internship. And instead of, you know, making some money and earning some really important soft skills, I just sat around my parents' house for 3 months until fall. And I always regret it because I ended up moving to New York, a very expensive city with no money when I could have been saving. As I said, I was living with my parents. They were not charging me rent. And it just always seemed like a really silly decision. So now I encourage anyone who graduated and might not have, you know, bagged the perfect internship in their preferred field, why wouldn't you work a service industry job? It's very silly not to.
1: Yeah. Why do you think a lot of graduates back away from that type of work?
2: So for me personally, I think I saw all my friends get really great internships, and they were really proactive, and I feel like working at a restaurant or a retailer meant admitting that I had

0: couldn't dump those things. And it made me feel really behind. It made me feel like I hadn't done, you know, the things I was supposed to be doing. And it was a really snobbish and short-sighted take, and I always regret it.
1: Definitely makes sense. How do experts describe the job market now?
0: So, you know, I interviewed Ryan Nunn, the director of research at the Yale University Budget Lab. His direct quote is, it isn't the worst, but it also isn't the best. So that being said, it's not like you're entering a recession, we don't think, but you're not, there's not, you know, plentiful options.
1: Okay, okay. And what is the unemployment rate for recent college graduates right now?
0: The unemployment rate for recent college graduates during the first 3 months of 2026 was 5.6%, which was higher than the overall rate of all workers with college degrees, which is 3.1%, and higher than the average rate of all workers, which is 4.2%. So 5.6% is pretty high at this point.
1: Wow. Now, in your article, you talk about three specific reasons why taking any job is better than waiting out for your dream job. What are they?
0: Sure. So I think progress beats standing still. A job won't replace a career launch, but it can keep money flowing. You're building experience. And a retail job or a job in the restaurant industry right now, those are a little easier to get than a business administrative job, just purely from the availability of jobs standpoint.
1: And what are some ways college graduates can stand out in the job market while applying?
0: So I think really emphasize your soft skills. With this proliferation of AI, a lot of employers are looking for people with really good communication skills, who are really good at teamwork, who have really good face-to-face connections. You know, technical skills are great, but a lot of those can be automated at this point. A lot of administrative tasks that were often associated with entry-level jobs can be automated. So a lot of employers are looking for your ability to, you know, resolve conflict, your ability to adapt, your ability to have new ideas and be resilient. Those are things you want to emphasize to employers because the job market is shifting and they want to know that you can grow with the company and you're not just there to offer, like, you know, a core set of five skills that a computer could do.
1: And you talk about doom jobbing. What is that and how does it come into play here?
0: Sure. So doom jobbing is the cycle of endlessly applying for employment postings, refreshing your LinkedIn and scrolling. And I think it just feels like you are constantly being rejected, right? It's like, if you're checking a dating app and no one's getting back to you, you're going to feel a type of way about it. And it's going to be really frustrating and it's emotional and it can really hit your ego, but it is a reality and you just need to be resilient through it because the longer someone stays unemployed, the harder it can be to reenter the workforce. The longer someone is unemployed, the less leverage they have to ask for the money they want and deserve. So finding that job that's not perfect, like a service industry job or even temp work or freelance work, is really important, you know, just to stop that doom jobbing cycle and to get yourself out there and build your confidence. And like I said, in some ways, like, you know, just put a couple hundred dollars in your pocket.
2: That's this morning's Nicole Murray with Market Watch columnist Aditi Srikant. Coming up next on This Morning, America's First News, using AI to improve air travel.

0: from California's capital city, now trending on KFBK, Sacramento's news radio.
1: A Los Angeles County man has pleaded guilty to sending a false ransom note connected to the Nancy Guthrie case. While the FBI announced Wednesday that while some ransom notes connected to the Guthrie's disappearance were fake, others are being investigated. Colella will be sentenced September 10th. Authorities are still looking for the mother of Today Show host Savannah Guthrie 5 months after she was reported missing from her southern Arizona home. A new report says OpenAI is in talks to give the Trump administration a 5% stake in the company. The Financial Times says other American AI firms might also give the White House part of their companies. A 5% stake in OpenAI would be worth over $42 billion. And California now has an official Bruce Lee Day. A bill designating May 17th as Bruce Lee Day in the Golden State was signed into law on Tuesday by Democratic Governor Gavin Newsom. The tribute is meant to honor the icon's impact on film, culture, and Chinese-American history. That's the latest. I'm John Fink.
0: Now, Sacramento traffic.
2: This year's California Highway Patrol 4th of July enforcement period runs now through midnight Sunday. The agency is planning to emphasize a crackdown on speeding. CHP says during last year's Independence Day ATP, there were more than 850 speed-related crashes. At least 7 of those resulted in fatalities. Nearly 400 of those crashes resulted in injuries. Officers also made 1,311 DUI arrests. This year, the CHP said its enforcement period will include the use of 100 low-profile, especially marked patrol vehicles with the intention of blending into traffic. Traffic on the 10s every 10 minutes, mornings and afternoons. 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
0: Now, Sacramento weather.
3: Hot today with plenty of sun to wrap up the work week with highs in the low to mid-90s. Then clear to partly cloudy tonight. Comfortable lows in the mid and upper 50s. Seasonably warm with sunshine for Independence Day Saturday with highs in the mid and upper 90s. I'm AccuWeather, the meteorologist Jason Caterina on KFBK.
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6: Glad you're with us. Welcome into Friday, July 3rd. Gordon Deal with Nicole Murray. Hope you got the three-day weekend. Coming up this half hour, improving air travel with AI. Also, is a fixer-upper home actually a good deal? And fighting vulture poop in a North Carolina town. That story in about 15 minutes. The FAA and the aviation industry as a whole have always been good at responding to disasters and preventing similar occurrences from happening again. But predictive analysis has historically proven more difficult. That's changing with the use of AI. Here's how from Zach Wichter, travel writer at USA Today. Zach, take us through it.
7: Yeah, so it's not even just thinking about it. They're already starting to do it in some cases. And so the thing is, every flight generates a tremendous amount of data. And historically, regulators like the FAA have been good at combing through that data after incidents to figure out what went wrong. But part of that was just because they didn't have the manpower to comb through all of the data for all of the flights that went right to figure out, you know, what are the trends that are keeping things as safe as they are. But thanks to AI, which is really good at processing large amounts of data, they're now able to be a little, or not a little more, they're able to be, you know, more proactive in a way that they currently just didn't have the ability to do in terms of looking at all of the data that comes in and figuring out what they can do to make things even safer than they already are.
6: Yeah. I, as you said in the story, and I can kind of only imagine the amount of data. You said it's just so much.
7: The FAA official who I spoke to said that it's like a terabyte or more of data from every flight. So it's just crazy.
6: Jeez. And they trust that AI can do something with it.
7: Right, exactly. So AI is going to be able to help them identify trends in this like large field of data that they have that they may not have picked up on previously using human analysts and older computer programs.
6: Mm. We're speaking with Zach Wichter. He writes the Cruising Altitude column for USA Today. The story is called "The FAA Wants to Use AI for Your Flight." My initial reaction before I read the story was, okay, there goes air traffic controllers and farewell to pilots, but that's not the case.
7: Right, no, definitely not. The FAA official who I spoke to was very clear that they do not see AI as a replacement for human regulators and for humans who are involved in flights and flight safety. They see AI as a tool that those humans can use to help their jobs be more efficient, to let them process these huge amounts of data, more methodically and more proactively. But they always see a role for humans in keeping flights safe, and AI is not going to replace the people who do that important work.
6: It seems like there's a chance here for the airline industry, as you've said a couple of times, to be more proactive than reactive, because it's really always been just reactive.
7: Right. And to be clear, that reactiveness is that the right word? Reactiveness?
6: Yeah.
7: Anyway, to be clear, the way that the airline industry has operated to this point has still made it the safest way to travel, hands down. So I don't want to like ding the industry too much. It's not like they've been doing anything wrong. This is more of, we have this new technology that is going to let them do things differently and more efficiently now. And so, as you said, and as we've been talking about, the aviation industry as a whole has always been really good at responding to incidents and putting measures in place to make sure that dangerous incidents can't happen again.
6: Thanks, Zach. Zach Wichter, travel writer at USA Today. Coming up next on This Morning, America's First News, the pros and cons of buying a fixer-upper.

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0: 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Kate, what should we know?
1: In this particular market, looking at a fixer-upper home might seem desirable because home prices are so high. So in May, the median existing home price was $429,300, according to the National Association of Realtors. That's a good amount of money, right? So particularly if you're a first-time home buyer, you're looking at these prices, a fixer-upper could seem like a way to get your foot in the door at a lower purchase price. But, you know, we find that it's important to remember that's kind of just your startup costs, right? And that's true with any home. Purchase price is your startup cost. You need to think about the ongoing costs of home ownership. But with a fixer-upper, you also need to factor in the costs of fixing it up. So NerdWallet's June Financial Resilience Index showed that only 63% of Americans have enough cash on hand to cover an unexpected $1,000 expense. So that puts into perspective how risky it could potentially be to take on a home that needs renovations if you aren't clear on the costs going into it.
0: Jeez, how do you do that, though? How do you begin to calculate what you might need to put into the home, especially if you're, you know, maybe not quite sure you're going to see everything that's under the hood?
1: Absolutely. So one, you certainly want to be as hands-on as possible with this home purchase. And I know that, you know, in a hotter market, in a market that's maybe less friendly to buyers, that can feel stressful. You don't feel like, oh, I don't want to hassle the seller. With a fixer-upper, you know what? The seller knows they're selling it as a fixer-upper. It's okay to say, hey, I want to get in there. I want to take a good look. Because you really want to go into this purchase with as much knowledge as possible. So one, you are probably going to want a home inspection to get an idea of what's going on with the different components of the home, what's going on with the systems, what might need to get updated or upgraded. Another smart approach is to bring a contractor with you. So actually request to bring a contractor with you to, you know, just walk through the home, let you know what might need to be done and kind of give you an idea of how much it could cost, because you want to get these estimates before you're making an offer. Another thing when you're looking at estimating costs, any numbers that you're getting, you probably want to build in a buffer of at least 20% on top of those estimates, because you don't want to get stuck in a situation where there are cost overruns or, you know, the price of the material has gone up. So you want to build in that buffer zone just so you can make sure that you're going to be able to proceed even if you get into some of these bumps. Also, sometimes we'll think, okay, you know, these houses get advertised as like a handyman special, right? The idea that you're going to fix it up yourself. And if you are someone who's considering DIY renovations, our main caution is just to be realistic about your capabilities. Right? And also to consider the value of your time and effort, right? Because while you're not paying someone else to do it, you're doing the work yourself then. And that, you know, that does cost you something.
0: We're speaking with Kate Wood, home and mortgage expert at NerdWallet. We're analyzing whether or not fixer-uppers are worth it, because those prices usually are considerably lower than, say, a brand new home. How do you borrow for that? You're going to borrow for the mortgage, and then let's say you're estimating you need another $75,000. What do you do there?
1: So when you're buying a home that, you know, it's a fixer-upper, you know up front that you're going to need significant costs for renovation, you can consider a renovation mortgage. So this is a home loan that wraps those projected costs into the cost of buying the home. So you're essentially financing everything with just one loan. Examples of this, the FHA 203K loan, Fannie Mae has the home sale renovation loan. You know, different lenders will have different options.
0: Thanks, Kate. 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Coming up next on This Morning, America's First News, the North Carolina town battling poop from vultures.
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0: are America's First News. 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
1: Hope you have a great July 4th. Welcome into Friday. These days, you have to watch where you step in parts of the picturesque hamlet of Hillsboro, North Carolina, just outside Durham. Those white splashes on the sidewalk are not fresh paint. They're vulture poop, and lots of it. Wall Street Journal reporter Cameron McWhirter paid a visit. Cam, what did you witness?
2: There's been an invasion of vultures coming into the town, and there is one particular couple that has been that is accused of feeding them deli meat and pieces of pork, and so that has attracted them to a particular street. And after a lot of disputes with the town is suing the couple in civil court to try to get them to stop feeding the vultures. And vultures are big birds. A scientist alerted me that they don't poop more or less than any other type of bird, except, as end quote, they're big birds, so they have big poops.
1: How did we get here, Cam?
2: Well, part of the reason is us. Vultures are expanding across the United States, and this breed is particularly black vultures, which are very large animals that hunt and eat mostly dead animals or garbage. But we are, as we expand in North Carolina and elsewhere, we are building more roads, we're having more traffic, we're killing more animals on the road, we're also going out to eat, and so there's dumpsters behind the restaurants. So we're the reason that there's a lot more vultures, and if you find vultures sort of off-putting, get used to it, because they're here.
1: We're speaking with Cameron McWhirter, reporter at the Wall Street Journal. The story is

0: They're unnerving creatures. They do serve an important ecological purpose for us. You know, they're eating that stuff nobody else wants to eat, but they are creepy. They're creepy.
1: And so what's the status with this family that the town's trying to get to stop feeding the birds? I think they said in your story they have stopped some time ago, but there's still a problem.
0: Yeah, I mean, I was there just a week or so ago, and they were there. But the couple says that they stopped feeding them. Others are disputing that. But that is the only really way. These animals are federally protected. You can't shoot them out of the sky. That's against the law. So there's nothing really to do except stop feeding them. There are people have tried all kinds of things in different parts of the country to drive them away. And you can if you spend a lot of time shooting lasers into their eyes or other ways to irritate them, they might move on. But if you have dead stuff around and garbage, they're your fan. And if you're feeding them pork roast or deli meat, they're really happy. So we're going to see what happens. The civil suit is still pending, and the couple says that they've stopped feeding and that this is a non-issue. The town says otherwise. I mean, I was talking to pest management people around the country who said, you know, they deal with different types of pests all the time and all kinds of poop. And they were saying this is really not good. And I interviewed people in the town. You know, the town is kind of divided. I mean, some of the people in the town see the natural importance of vultures to be around, but they also don't think you should be feeding them deli meat. That's probably not a good idea.
1: Thanks, Cam. Cameron McWhorter, reporter at The Wall Street Journal. Coming up next on This Morning, America's First News, July 4th Trivia.
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1: Thanks for joining us. Most people in America are familiar with the concept of eating hot dogs and potato salad on the 4th of July, in addition to wearing red, white, and blue clothes and accessories to show their patriotism. And we can't forget to mention the firework displays, both locally and nationally, right? That said, there's a lot more to this national holiday than delicious food and entertainment. Goodhousekeeping.com put together some fun facts. Did you know this? Number one, the first public 4th of July event at the White House took place in 1801 with Thomas Jefferson as president. Number two, it was Dwight Eisenhower who added "under God" to the Pledge of Allegiance. The Reagan Foundation says the change happened in 1954. Number three, you know, you're not supposed to wear American flags. The flag code states that the flag should never be used as wearing apparel, bedding, or drapery. Number four, the population of the U.S. was about 2.5 million back in 1776. And number five, we import about $600 million of fireworks each year. That'll do it for this hour. For Nicole Murray, I'm Gordon Deal. 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

0: born on America's darkest day, September 11th, 01, the Tunnel to Towers Foundation. They have been helping American heroes ever since. Heroes like U.S. Army Sergeant William Bernard McKenna, exposed to burn pits. McKenna later died from T-cell lymphoma, leaving his wife, Dina, and two daughters. Tunnel to Towers honored Sergeant McKenna. They paid off the family's mortgage in honor of all of his sacrifice. Donate $11 a month. If you have a car to donate, if you have land to donate, go to their website, the letter T, the number two, the letter T.org today.
1: 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Did you need 15 seconds away from music or 15 seconds to eat a Reese's? 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Everything happens for a reason.
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4: From ABC News, I'm Sherry Preston. The brutal heat just keeps pumping across much of the eastern United States as Americans gear up for the 4th of July 250th birthday celebrations. More than 180 million Americans on alert, as ABC's Sam Champion says the heat dome stretches through the weekend.
5: This is our hot spot. Philly, 111. Baltimore, 111. Let's get into the middle of the country where it was supposed to break a little bit. I did hear Memphis to Huntsville slightly. Huntsville still at 107, but 111 in Paducah, 109 in Nashville. New Jersey had a heat index level. They reported of 130 degrees. If you're out in 130 degrees for very long at all, your body just starts to shut down.
4: Some events at the Great American State Fair in Washington have been moved to later times, and crowds have been sparse in the heat. The same financial disclosure forms that show President Trump has gotten $2 billion richer since his second inauguration also show thousands of stock trades carried out by his financial team.
6: Now we are learning that his team of investment advisors made more than 21,000 security trades. This led to holdings in companies that directly are involved in deals tied to this administration. His portfolio grew to over $850 million, spanning roughly 1,600 companies. Now, this also included 300 purchases worth about $10 million right before his tariff announcement that he did not disclose at the time.
4: ABC's Rachel Scott. Former Olympic canoeist David Hearn facing felony charges in what President Trump says was vandalism of the Lincoln Memorial reflecting pool. U.S. Attorney Jeanine Pirro with reporters on Thursday.
7: Did he have any tools, or is it just his bare hands?
8: Right now, we believe it's his bare hands, both hands.
7: So does that indicate in your belief that it was probably damaged before, or do you believe that he...
8: He damaged it.
7: Further, but do you believe it had already been damaged before?
8: He damaged the pool.
4: In Tehran, days of funeral services beginning for the Supreme Leader Ayatollah Ali Khamenei and his family. 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
9: A Los Angeles County man has pleaded guilty to sending a false ransom note connected to the Nancy Guthrie case. While the FBI announced Wednesday that while some ransom notes connected to the Guthrie's disappearance were fake, others are being investigated. Colella will be sentenced September 10th. Authorities are still looking for the mother of Today Show host Savannah Guthrie 5 months after she was reported missing from her southern Arizona home. A new report says OpenAI is in talks to give the Trump administration a 5% stake in the company. The Financial Times says other American AI firms might also give the White House part of their companies. A 5% stake in OpenAI would be worth over $42 billion. And California now has an official Bruce Lee Day. A bill designating May 17th as Bruce Lee Day in the Golden State was signed into law on Tuesday by Democratic Governor Gavin Newsom. The tribute is meant to honor the icon's impact on film, culture, and Chinese American history. That's the latest. I'm John Fink.
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10: If you're one of the select few that are working this day before 4th of July, we'll check that super commute for you heading down towards the Altamont Pass. Right now, you're looking at a 39-minute ride down southbound 99 into the Stockton area with no delays continuing into Manteca. Actually, from Highway 4 down towards 120, it's going to be in another 15 minutes. If you're traveling down I-5, expect a 42-minute ride into Stockton. Then for the Crosstown Freeway through Lathrop to 205, not seeing any delays, a 17-minute ride. As you're making your way through Tracy, 11 minutes between I-5 and 580, 17 minutes up and over the Altamont Pass on westbound 580. Traffic on the 10s every 10 minutes, mornings and afternoons. Roy Lamilla, KBK News Radio, 93.1 FM, 1530 AM.
3: Now, Sacramento weather.
11: A hot day today with plenty of sun, highs in the low to mid-90s. Clear to partly cloudy tonight, comfortable with lows in the mid and upper 50s. For Independence Day Saturday, seasonably warm with sunshine, highs in the mid and upper 90s. I'm AccuWeather meteorologist Jason Caterina on KFBK.
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17: Here comes the heat. Good morning, I'm Gordon Deal, along with Nicole Murray, on this Thursday, July 2nd. Glad you could be with us. Here's what we have for you this hour.
18: After cooking the Midwest, a heat dome intensifies for the Northeast, where temperatures could feel like 115 degrees.
17: Russian missiles and drones rained on Ukraine's capital overnight, killing 13 people and injuring dozens of others.
18: The U.S. defeated Bosnia and Herzegovina for its first World Cup knockout victory in 24 years, advancing to the round of 16.
17: And after losing on birthright citizenship at the Supreme Court, Republicans are considering a new path forward, like a constitutional amendment.
19: It's been a while since there's been a constitutional amendment ratified. It's pretty involved. So first you need to have two-thirds of the House and two-thirds of the Senate, and then it actually goes to the states, and you need to have three-quarters of all states agree and ratify the amendment.
17: Sarah Fortinsky at The Hill on Republicans split on next steps regarding birthright citizenship. President Trump says there's been progress as U.S. and Iranian officials resume talks in Qatar. He told reporters that the denuclearization of Iran is moving along well. Meanwhile, Qatar and Pakistan said earlier today that positive progress was made during the indirect talks in Doha regarding issues related to the Memorandum of Understanding that continued the current ceasefire. There's no sign Washington and Tehran made headway toward a lasting peace. Trump on potentially restarting military action.
20: Well, I think they've come a long way. We hit them very hard last week. I think they're fine. I think we're going to... It's the denuclearization of Iran.
17: Reuters says negotiators for the two countries spent 2 days in Doha discussing maritime traffic in the Strait of Hormuz and unfreezing Iran's funds, two critical issues under the initial agreement. Qatar says the next meeting will take place after funeral processions for Iran's late supreme leader, who's due to be buried a week from today. Oil futures, by the way, are at $71 a barrel this morning. A major drone and missile attack by Russian forces has killed at least 13 people overnight and injured dozens of others in the Ukrainian capital of Kyiv. It happened hours after Ukrainian President Volodymyr Zelensky warned of it. Here's this morning's Mike Gavin. The assault with ballistic and cruise missiles and drones damaged buildings and civilian infrastructure across the city. Many residents took shelter at metro stations. Officials in Kyiv said damage was recorded in 30 locations across the city, mainly residential buildings and civilian infrastructure. Ukraine's Air Force said Russia had launched 74 missiles and 496 drones overnight, mainly targeting the capital. It says while the country's air defenses were able to repel most of these, 25 ballistic missiles and 12 drones struck 33 locations. Gordon.
15: Thank you, Mike. Russia claimed to have targeted Ukrainian defense and energy infrastructure in response to recent attacks on Russian power stations from Moscow to the Black Sea. The attacks led to a rare confession by Russian President Vladimir Putin that his country was facing fuel shortages. The real feel temperature this weekend could be 110 degrees or more from Washington, D.C. to Boston, thanks to a dangerous heat wave that carries humidity. The July 4th weekend conditions arrive as millions of us, of course, prepare to celebrate the nation's birthday outdoors. The record-breaking heat scorched parts of the Midwest yesterday, but will peak during one of the busiest travel and outdoor celebration periods of the year, prompting cities to expand cooling centers, shorten parade routes, and activate emergency response plans. New York City Mayor Zoran Mamdani.
21: What we ask New Yorkers to do is to be mindful of the danger that accompanies those temperatures. That means make sure that you stay hydrated, make sure that you're putting on sunscreen, make sure that you're taking as many breaks as possible from being outside, and if you can, to stay indoors and to stay in air conditioning.
15: The National Weather Service says more than 160 million people are under major or extreme heat risk through the end of the week. These categories are associated with a sharp increase in heat-related illnesses. By the way, if you've missed anything from today's show, there's an easy way to catch up. All you have to do is tell Alexa, Siri, or Google to play This Morning with Gordon Deal. It's 11 minutes now after the hour.
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10: Thanks for being with us. Welcome into Thursday. Republicans on Capitol Hill are divided over the best path forward after the Supreme Court rejected President Trump's effort to restrict birthright citizenship through his day one executive order. It's a story by Sarah Fortinsky, national politics reporter at The Hill. Sarah, what's next?
11: So after the ruling, President Trump called for Congress to take action. There's an understanding on the Hill that this is probably going to require a constitutional amendment. So we're seeing this divide now where President Trump is saying explicitly that this doesn't require a long and wieldy constitutional amendment process. And then other Republicans on the Hill are trying to figure out the best path forward to address birthright citizenship, which is, you know, a core pillar of President Trump's policy, while also making sure that, you know, they don't face the roadblocks that a constitutional amendment, you know, it's a steep uphill climb to actually ratify an amendment. So trying to figure out the best path forward at the moment.
10: Jeez, yeah. All right. So take us back to school for just a minute and review what would be involved here for a constitutional amendment.
11: So it's been a while since there's been a constitutional amendment ratified. It does require, it's pretty involved. So first you need to have 2/3 of the House and 2/3 of the Senate. And then it actually goes to the states and you need to have 3/4 of all states agree and ratify the amendment. So at the moment that really does not seem so feasible. You know, in Congress, we have very divided House and Senate, and it's, you know, pretty close. So the idea of getting 2/3 of either chamber or 3/4 of the states to get on board with this is, it'd be very difficult to imagine.
10: Sure. We're speaking with Sarah Fortinsky, national politics reporter at The Hill. The story is called GOP Split on Path Forward After Birthright Citizenship Blow. What other path could be taken here?
11: So what we're seeing is there are a couple of other bills that could address illegal immigration and also try to address something called birth tourism, which is this idea that people coming to America on tourist visas and while they're pregnant and then giving birth so that their children would obtain U.S. citizenship. So it's basically there's some folks on Capitol Hill that are thinking about ways to target that loophole specifically and basically not, you know, try to achieve all of the, what the president wants from his birthright citizenship restrictions, but just try to address some of these, you know, some of the things that cause a higher rate of illegal immigration. So some of the legislation that we're seeing would specifically target that, but there is still this focus on a constitutional amendment. Jeez. So we'll see how that goes.
10: But there's got to be, I guess, some measure of urgency here, right? Given the nature of politics with midterm elections coming up.
11: Yeah, I mean, the president has said that he wants Congress to start on this immediately. And we're seeing increasing calls from Republicans to address birth tourism. So I think, you know, it's still a conversation that folks are having. We'll see how it evolves. It's hard to imagine exactly, you know, what legislation would take hold and have that kind of a momentum. We're seeing a lot of different proposals at the moment, so it might take a week or however long to just sort of see how that plays out.
10: Yeah.
11: But it's definitely top of mind for everybody on Capitol Hill.
10: I think you said in your story, it was Senator John Cornyn from Texas is behind the kind of the birth tourism approach. Senator Lindsey Graham on board. What was the approach from Senator Tom Cotton of Arkansas?
11: So Tom Cotton, so he's the chair of the Senate Intel Committee. He's basically saying that instead of just pursuing this legislation, that folks should focus on, you know, cracking down on illegal immigration, and that would essentially have the same effect. You know, if you want to prevent people from coming to the country illegally or from obtaining U.S. citizenship through what they might see as fraudulent means, instead, if you, you know, crack down on the borders and allocate more resources to some of these immigration tools and immigration deterrents, by doing so, you would kind of achieve the same effect.
10: Thanks, Sarah. Sarah Fortinsky, national politics reporter at The Hill. 19 minutes now after the hour. On This Morning, America's First News, here's Nicole Murray.
2: And now, the three big things you need to know. Number one.
4: President Trump says there has been progress as U.S. and Iranian officials concluded peace talks in Qatar yesterday via mediators, telling reporters the denuclearization of Iran is moving along well. Vice President J.D. Vance on whether peace will last.
12: That's kind of up to the Iranians. If they try to rebuild their nuclear program, if they try to start shooting at commercial vessels again, that's going to change our calculus. But right now, what the president has said is go and make a deal, go and negotiate in good faith, and that's what he's empowered us to do.
4: Oil prices fell for a third straight day this morning after Qatar confirmed that progress regarding the Strait of Hormuz had been made.
2: Number two.
4: A dangerous heat wave is intensifying along the East Coast, with worsening conditions expected this weekend as millions prepare to celebrate the 4th of July outdoors. New Jersey Governor Mikey Sherrill.
13: If you're going out, drink water, stay in the shade, be smart.
4: Weather officials say more than 300 temperature records are expected to be set by Saturday.
2: Number three.
4: The brother of an NFL player has been arrested in Atlanta after he allegedly killed his mother in her home the day before. Kiari Campbell is being charged with murder, aggravated assault, and possession of a knife in connection with the killing. The suspect is the brother of Baltimore Ravens defensive end Calais Campbell. A 10-year-old boy in St. Louis, Missouri, has been charged with first-degree murder in the shooting death of his 7-month-old niece. After questioning, the infant's father was also arrested and charged with second-degree murder and multiple child endangerment charges. Federal Reserve Chairman Kevin Warsh said he will stick firmly to the central bank's 2% inflation target and will disappoint anyone who expects loose monetary policy, despite President Trump's call for interest rate cuts.
14: We've been an independent central bank for a very long time. We're going to be an independent central bank at this moment, and you're going to see no changes on that.
4: And finally, the U.S. is moving on to the round of 16.
15: Tillman! It's ahead! Malik Tillman! 2-0 United States!
4: John Strong with the call on Fox as the U.S. scores their second goal of the match on a free kick. The final score, 2-0 over Bosnia. The USA next plays Monday against Belgium.
10: I know. You yesterday said you were stay up and watch that. Did you enjoy it?
4: Huh? It's hard when it starts at 8 p.m. Yeah. But do you think USA has a chance over Belgium? You seem doubtful.
10: They have a chance. Like, there's European teams,
4: right?
10: Like Bosnia and Herzegovina. Then there are European teams like Belgium. I'm concerned.
4: Let's go.
10: Fingers crossed. 22 minutes after the hour.
16: You were born. The board recommends approving.
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10: Thanks for joining us as we celebrate the nation's 250th anniversary. Why do we choose July 4th? By most technical measures, the day should be today. Some myths about the founding of our nation from Dr. Richard Bell, history professor at the University of Maryland and author of a new book called The American Revolution and Fate of the World. Richard, give us a couple.
24: One of the most common ones is what historians actually have a name for. They call it the myth of unanimity. And this is the idea we hold today that back then in 1776, every white American was a patriot. That, sadly, is completely wrong. We think at the start of the American Revolutionary War in 1776, the patriots were a minority group, maybe 40% of the white population, but certainly matched by an equal and opposite number of loyalists and by a significant number of people caught in the middle. We call them neutrals, but you might recognize them as independents or swing voters. So this is actually a civil war among and between these three different American groups.
10: Which, interestingly, ties in Paul Revere to all of this, right? In his famous claim that, the quote, the British are coming. That's probably not what he said based on what you've just said.
24: That's right. It's not what he said as far as we know. There's been tons of scholarship on Paul Revere. Certainly the British Army was in town in Boston at the time. But the idea that every American colonist would have reflexively grabbed their nearest musket and run out to see the British out of town is probably not quite true. We know the American colonists deeply divided about whether armed resistance against the British Empire was the right move or not. It's hard to remember today, but many colonists back then viewed the British Empire as the major source of their trading prosperity and their global security in the world. And many had to think very long and very hard about whether or not to push back against that.
10: Wow. And technically, there were 12 colonies, not 13.
24: There, we can go much higher, actually. You want to go lower. I want to go higher. I'm going to blow your mind here, Gordon, and tell you that there are close to 30 British colonies in North America and the Caribbean in 1776. There's the bunch of British Canadian colonies. Think of British Quebec, British Nova Scotia. There's a whole ton of British Caribbean colonies. There's British Florida. So we think that actually only a minority of British colonies in North America and the New World, only 13, rebelled in 1776.
10: We're speaking with Dr. Richard Bell, professor of history at the University of Maryland, also author of a new book called The American Revolution and the Fate of the World. What about specific dates like July 2nd and July 4th of 1776?
24: Yeah, you know your stuff, Gordon, here, right? Because even though we, of course, celebrate July 4th every year as the anniversary of American independence, which is the big date on the top of the image of the Declaration of Independence that we all carry in our heads, the key date is actually 2 days earlier, as you pointed out. It's July the 2nd. That's when the vote in Congress actually happens, when the colonies actually vote for independence. All that happens 2 days later is they finalize the text of the press release and begin circulating that press release. And like press releases today, it has the date of the press release at the top, and the date of the press release is July 4th. So that's why we've come to celebrate that prominently marked date, even though, as John Adams said at the time, July 2nd is the date we should all mark in our calendars for perpetuity.
10: Wow. And then all those signatures we know didn't happen for what, like another month, right? When they were finally
24: exactly,
10: completed?
24: Exactly. Yeah. So when we think about the press release's circulation in July, July 4th, 5th, 6th onwards, it's through printed copies, printed by an Irish immigrant printer in Philadelphia, then distributed far and wide. Those printed copies only have John Hancock's name and the Clerk of Congress, Charles Thompson's name, but no signatures at all. The signed version, the manuscript copy in the calligraphic hand of a junior clerk named Timothy Matlack, wasn't created until later, at the end of July, and then signatures began to appear on it in August as delegates came back from summer recess.
10: Thanks, Richard. Dr. Richard Bell, history professor at the University of Maryland. Again, his book is called The American Revolution and Fate of the World. 30 minutes after the hour, on This Morning, America's First News.

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1: A norovirus outbreak has hit a Ruby Princess cruise ship docked in San Francisco. The CDC says 102 of the ship's more than 3,000 passengers and 23 crew members became sick with vomiting and diarrhea during the 20-day voyage. Princess cruise officials say they responded immediately to limit the outbreak by increasing cleaning and disinfection efforts and isolating sick passengers and crew, among other actions. Actor Danny Glover is opening up about his Alzheimer's disease diagnosis. The 79-year-old actor and his family provided a glimpse into what life is like now for the four-time Emmy winner, who shared that as the disease advances, things are going to be different and changing. And California is now the first state to require large chain restaurants to show if their menu items contain any of the top 9 food allergens. Under new legislation, restaurants with 20 or more locations must list if foods have milk, eggs, peanuts, tree nuts, fish, shellfish, wheat, soy, or sesame. That's the latest. I'm John Fink.
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2: Checking on that drive for your supercomputers heading into San Francisco. So far, so good on the Yolo Causeway on westbound 80. You're looking at a 15-minute ride into Davis. And then continuing from Davis to the Cordelia Junction and an additional 26 minutes with no delays through Fairfield. And also looking at Vallejo, westbound 80 runs pretty smooth from Columbus Parkway to the Carquinez Bridge. Carquinez Bridge to the main, 16 minutes as traffic moves at the limit. It's making a way through the Pernole and Hercules area. Also on the Lower East Shore Freeway between Berkeley and Emeryville, you're running at the limit. 16 minutes altogether from the Carquinez Bridge to the Maze, and no delays on the upper deck of the Bay Bridge. Traffic on the 10s every 10 minutes, mornings and afternoons. Roy LaMilla, KPK News Radio, 93.1 FM, 1530 AM.
0: Now, Sacramento weather.
3: Hot today with plenty of sun to wrap up the work week with highs in the low to mid-90s. Then clear to partly cloudy tonight. Comfortable lows in the mid and upper 50s. Seasonably warm with sunshine for Independence Day Saturday with highs in the mid and upper 90s. I'm AccuWeather meteorologist Jason Caterina on KFBK.
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9: Thanks for spending time with us. Welcome into Thursday, July 2nd. Gordon Deal with Nicole Murray. Some of our top stories and headlines: a brutal heat wave that scorched the Midwest zeroes in on the Northeast for the weekend. Nothing concrete from recently concluded indirect talks between the U.S. and Iran in Qatar. 13 killed, dozens injured after Russia attacked Ukraine's capital overnight. Trump administration declined to renew a trade deal with Canada and Mexico. The U.S. advanced to the round of 16 at the World Cup and will face Belgium Monday night in Seattle. And the patriotic fourth grader inspiring his neighborhood in suburban Chicago. That story in about 20 minutes. This portion of the program is brought to you by Sleep Number. 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Here's the intense heat wave set to blanket much of the central and eastern United States, courtesy of a heat dome. What exactly is that? Here's Jonathan Erdman, senior meteorologist at the Weather Channel. Jonathan, explain the basics.
10: So, Gordon, a heat dome is basically a dome of sinking air that sits over an area, whether it's in the U.S. or in Europe or anywhere else. And in the summertime, what that does is that's usually where the most intense heat occurs. When air sinks, it dries out and it warms up, and you just get kind of the stagnant air mass in place. And that's what we're seeing in the eastern U.S. the next few days.
9: Yeah. How does it form, or where does it come from?
10: Well, the upper atmosphere is just kind of like waves. So like waves on an ocean, you can get waves in the atmosphere. And sometimes the jet stream will take a southward plunge, and then it'll take a northward kind of buckle kind of downstream from that wave. And where you have that northward buckle, that's where you can get these sinking area of high pressure known as a heat dome. And in the summer, that can lead to a pretty nasty heat wave.
9: Wow. In any way, Jonathan, is a heat dome, say, early part of July, an indication of what could happen the rest of summer?
10: Well, sometimes they can persist in some areas throughout the summer months. Now, in this particular case, it's a pretty tricky forecast whether we'll see these heat domes persist in the eastern U.S. the rest of July, say, into August. Usually when we have a developing El Nino, we usually expect the most above average heat to be in the western United States, not so much in the east. But sometimes, weather patterns that we expect over the entire summer.

0: summer, you can deviate from that a little bit on a week-to-week basis. And so, for now, at least we have this stubborn heat dome in the east, at least for the next few days.
1: Jeez, you can't figure weather sometimes, I guess, especially in Colorado. I mean, didn't part of the Rockies, like, get snow? I don't know, 48 hours ago? And here it is 100 degrees elsewhere.
0: Yeah, that's the southward buckle of that jet stream means it's usually cooler and kind of showerier and stormier, if you will. And yeah, what we saw last weekend is a few areas up in the northern Rockies, say in western Montana and Idaho, pick up over a foot of snow in the days following the summer solstice, which isn't as unusual as it sounds for that area since it's happening over the higher peaks. But yeah, now they're melting that snow because the temperatures are warming up right away. So you can't make this stuff up sometimes.
1: We're speaking with Jonathan Erdman, senior meteorologist at the Weather Channel. How about for the holiday weekend there, kind of more immediately and personally, what can we expect here?
0: Yeah, so let me give you a little bit of good news. So the heat wave is going to start to break. It'll first break in the Midwest, so places like Minnesota and Wisconsin and thereabouts by the weekend. And then eventually by the time we get into, say Sunday, we should see some of that heat relief start to reach some of the areas that have been plagued in the East Coast. So maybe 70s and 80s up in upstate New York and northern New England for highs on Sunday, kind of more 80s. Maybe low 90s at most around New York City by Sunday. But the good news is by the time we get into Monday and Tuesday, this heat wave should break over much of the eastern U.S.
1: Okay. Does this one necessarily rank as one of the worst ones we've had, or how do you characterize it?
0: Well, you know, for parts of the I-95 corridor, this could approach all-time records for, say, Philadelphia and Washington, D.C. Their all-time record high is 106 degrees. It's not out of the question we could get close to that number Thursday and Friday. In New York City, this looks like this is the strongest heat wave that we will see in 15 years. In fact, we could have back-to-back triple-digit high temperatures at New York City Central Park. That hasn't happened since 2011. So this is a pretty nasty one, and you know, both on the intensity of the heat and how long it will last.
1: Jeez. The good news is, I guess, it isn't Europe, right, where many don't have air conditioning.
0: Oh, boy. Well, speaking of Europe, we do have another heat wave that's headed for Europe, especially Western Europe. So places like Spain, Portugal, and France starting this weekend. And that could last through all of next week, even into the following week. It may not be quite as hot as what we have seen there, but they have another heat wave that could bring another 10, 11 days of 90-degree heat to places like Paris.
1: Jeez. Do we get any of that? Are we part of that same weather system in any way?
0: Yeah, so the pattern is all connected. You know, you can trace these waves in the atmosphere across the northern hemisphere from North America to Europe. And occasionally when the patterns become blocked up, we get these heat domes that form. Sometimes they form in multiple areas, not just in the U.S., but also in Europe and maybe downstream into Asia. So, yeah, there can be several areas of the world that can see this notable record heat at the same time just because of the waviness of this jet stream.
1: Thanks, Jonathan. Jonathan Erdman, senior meteorologist at the Weather Channel. 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Coming up next. 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
11: Thanks for spending time with us. Welcome into Friday Eve. It is time now for the Mic Drop with this morning's Mike Gavin.
12: Good morning. One of the most fun World Cup side stories has been the discovery and attempted smuggling back home of ranch dressing by foreign soccer fans. Now that side story has turned into a side hustle for some. A Reddit user shared a photo of a gift shop at John F. Kennedy Airport in New York, showing a display of Hidden Valley Ranch bottles right next to the World Cup merch. Now, it should be noted that these full-size bottles are located inside the terminal past the TSA checkpoint, so they are legal to be taken on a plane in your carry-on or even used to dress up your in-flight meal. Social media commenters mostly love the entrepreneurship. Some wondered when the U.S. condiment companies would begin to start selling ranch overseas.
11: Yeah.
12: Yeah, that's coming any day now, right? There,
11: yeah.
12: It's probably a ship full of ranch bottles on its way to Europe right now.
11: Yeah, this display of Hidden Valley Ranch, like official, or this is some entrepreneur who like bought 300 of them in a store, you know. Well, no, it had to be because he had to get them past TSA to set up his display,
12: yeah.
11: Right?
12: So, I'm guessing it's official. I'm guessing it's probably just like Hudson News or some one of those,
11: yeah.
12: You know, just decided, you know, yeah. Hey, let's start selling ranch at our airports.
11: So the Europeans are going to buy the ranch dressing at, say, Hudson News.
12: Yeah.
11: Get on the plane. Get them home, and then do they then resell them?
12: Well, I mean, it's
11: for a few bucks, right? Embracing the full entrepreneurial spirit in America after being here for a couple of weeks.
12: Yeah, now just one problem with that. The bottles that you're buying in that gift shop in the airport, I mean, some people were speculating like $20. I mean, I didn't see a price on them.
11: Yeah.
12: Some people were saying they're probably really expensive.
11: Yeah,
12: if you want to sell them back home, you're going to have to sell them for a really high price
11: to
12: make a profit. This is not a wholesale situation here.
11: Or is your next salad just going to be next level? By the time you get back to your European home.
12: Yes. And we've talked before about the scourge of seat saving at vacation resorts, and one family even sued over it, saying they shouldn't have to wake up before the crack of dawn just to be able to sit by the pool on vacation. Now a viral video is showing just how bad seat saving has gotten. A Scottish man was on vacation in Spain and witnessed a massive line forming outside of the resort pool a full hour before the gates even opened. Moments after the doors were unlocked, the crowd is seen hurrying toward the loungers, racing to claim the most desirable desirable spots with their towels and their bags. This apparently happens every day at this resort, as witnessed by this man. Many would reserve a lounge chair before returning to their hotel rooms or heading inside for breakfast, leaving rows of loungers occupied long before anyone actually gets to use them.
11: Man, this is crazy.
12: I'm going on a cruise vacation coming up in a few weeks, yeah. And I'm sort of wondering how this is going to play out. Now, I've heard the cruise line that I'm going on actually implemented a sort of an anti-seat-saving policy recently. They put little stickers, I guess, if they see that you're not there for a length of time, they put stickers on the chair, and then if you're not back within an hour, they take your stuff off and throw it in a pile somewhere.
11: I think that's reasonable.
12: Yeah.
11: Yeah.
12: There's got to be something, because I feel like this is growing, and again, I certainly, having waking up super early every day, as we do, I don't want to wake up early on my vacation just so I can sit by the pool.
11: We have not struck the happy medium with this issue
12: of
11: seat saving at resorts.
12: We have not figured it out yet.
11: Man, thank you, Mike. 13 minutes now in front of the hour.
13: That'll be $84.52.
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11: Thanks for joining us. With July 4th celebrations taking place all weekend, the American Red Cross North Texas region is offering simple steps you can follow to help keep you and your loved ones safe. First off, rules for extreme heat. Stay hydrated by drinking a cup of water every 15 minutes. Even if you don't feel thirsty, avoid sugary, caffeinated, and alcoholic drinks. Find air-conditioned places. Make sure pets have access to fresh water and shade. Also, the safest way to enjoy fireworks is to attend a public show put on by the pros. For the rest of us, they recommend glow sticks, noisemakers, or silly string. In addition, fireworks should never be given to small children or pointed at anyone or anything. Also, wear eye protection and keep a fire suppressant close by. Further, pets should be kept away from fireworks altogether. Many, as you might know, are fearful of loud noises and become lost, scared, or disoriented. 8 minutes in front of the hour on this morning. Once again, here's Nicole Murray.
0: And now, the three big things you need to know. Number one.
1: Iran and the United States concluded a round of indirect talks yesterday with no sign they had made progress toward lasting peace, focusing instead on issues like the Strait of Hormuz and unfreezing Iran's funds. President Trump.
2: They

0: on more than a dozen felony child endangerment charges. Attorney General Andy Wilson.
1: Some of these children couldn't even speak. Yeah, so, I mean, we're talking, this is very, it was terrible. I mean, it looked like almost feral animals. It was terrible.
0: Wilson added that the four suspects are each being held on a $300,000 cash bond. Actor Danny Glover has revealed his Alzheimer's diagnosis. Glover on NBC when asked if he's worried about losing his memories.
2: I'm sure as it advances, things are going to be different and changing.
0: Glover revealed he has been living with the disease for several years. President Trump distanced himself from his recently released personal financial disclosures, showing more than $1 billion in revenue from cryptocurrency sales and other ventures.
3: I've made a lot of money before I became president, and they invest my money, and I don't talk to them. I don't even speak to them. So I have many people, I don't know what they call it, closed accounts or something. You put your money in, and that's it. I don't talk to them. They're big institutions.
0: And finally, a daredevil couple who climbed to the very top of New York's Empire State Building and got engaged at that height have been arrested. They face a host of charges, including reckless endangerment, criminal mischief, and more.
4: Yeah, how selfish can you be? The rules don't apply to us. And oh, let's endanger first responders along the way.
0: Yeah.
4: Punks.
0: You gotta wonder, like, what they're thinking, like, if they thought it was worth it after all that with the handcuffs around their wrists.
4: Yeah. Oh, so selfish.
0: Yeah, very much so.
4: 6 minutes in front of the hour.
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Thanks for joining us in the western suburbs of Chicago. A 9-year-old boy named Declan Hush and his brother Jack have embarked on a heartwarming project to transform their neighborhood sidewalk in Aurora into a patriotic flag walk in celebration of America's 250th anniversary. They started by planting small flags on their own property. That got the attention of Gerald Moore, a neighbor who's a former Marine, who said their efforts reminded him of what happens on some military bases. WRAL Television says due to some current health issues, Mr. Moore has been unable to plant flags himself, so after commending the boys for their work, the fourth grader and his brother decorated his property as well. The innocent spirit became contagious. Other neighbors next door and across the street joined in as well. For Nicole Murray and Mike Gavin, I'm Gordon Deal. Thanks for listening to This Morning, America's First News.

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3: From ABC News, I'm Sherry Preston. Tens of millions of Americans are getting out of town today. AAA says 72 million people will be taking trips of at least 50 miles from home or more this weekend. And of those, 61 million will be in their cars. ABC Transportation Correspondent Gio Benitez with more.
4: Those roads, they're going to be packed. The worst time to drive today, keep this in mind, between noon and 7 p.m. Just try to stay off the roads at those times if you can. Head out before 11 this morning to avoid that traffic. As far as gas, the national average stands at $3.83 a gallon. The good news is that's down 46 cents from a month ago, but it's the highest since 2022.
3: Something else that's high this weekend, the temperatures, as that heat dome continues bubbling up over the eastern half of the country.
5: Across America, ER visits spiking. The CDC reporting a 36 times increase in heat-related illness reports in the Midwest this week.
3: ABC Sam Champion, some America 250 plans have been either canceled or moved to later hours because of the heat. Iran holding 6 days of funeral ceremonies and processions for its former supreme leader. ABC's Britt Klenit says it's still unclear whether the new supreme leader, Ali Khamenei's son, Mujtaba, will be there.
6: The secretary of the organizing committee, he said that any decision on whether Mujtaba will attend would be announced by the officers of the supreme leader. And really, you know, any appearance by Mujtaba, it would add to this being a moment of resilience for the Iranian regime and really send a message that the regime managed to maintain its strength and unity despite this war.
3: There's been no evidence of any of the damage of the National Mall reflecting pool was caused by vandals, but U.S. Attorney Jeanine Pirro this week announced a charge against three-time Olympian David Hearn. She says he ripped the bottom of the pool up with his hands. Hearn's attorney says he simply touched a piece of the coating that was already partially detached. 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
7: A norovirus outbreak has hit a Ruby Princess cruise ship docked in San Francisco. The CDC says 102 of the ship's more than 3,000 passengers and 23 crew members became sick with vomiting and diarrhea during the 20-day voyage. Princess cruise officials say they responded immediately to limit the outbreak by increasing cleaning and disinfection efforts and isolating sick passengers and crew, among other actions. Actor Danny Glover is opening up about his Alzheimer's disease diagnosis. The 79-year-old actor and his family provided a glimpse into what life is like now for the four-time Emmy winner, who shared that as the disease advances, things are going to be different and changing. And California is now the first state to require large chain restaurants to show if their menu items contain any of the top 9 food allergens. Under new legislation, restaurants with 20 or more locations must list if foods have milk, eggs, peanuts, tree nuts, fish, shellfish, wheat, soy, or sesame. That's the latest. I'm John Fink.
2: Now, Sacramento traffic.
8: Traffic is pretty light all around the Sacramento roadways, as is expected for this Friday morning and this day before 4th of July. Right now, we're looking at the drive on westbound 80 coming in from Roseville. You're looking at a 9-minute ride to the Cap City Freeway split. And then southbound Cap City Freeway, that's going to be 8 minutes with no delays from the split with 80 to Highway 50. Coming up from Elk Grove on northbound 5, that looks pretty good. 11 minutes into Sacramento and driving up northbound 99. Usually we see some minor delays, but not the case this morning, as you're looking at a 9-minute ride from Elk Grove all the way up into downtown Sacramento. Traffic on the 10s every 10 minutes, mornings and afternoons. Roy LaMilla, KPK News Radio, 93.1 FM, 1530 AM.
2: Now, Sacramento weather.
9: A hot day today with plenty of sun, highs in the low to mid-90s. Clear to partly cloudy tonight, comfortable with lows in the mid and upper 50s. For Independence Day Saturday, seasonably warm with sunshine, highs in the mid and upper 90s. I'm AccuWeather meteorologist Jason Katarina on KFBK.
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15: Time to pay the bill. Good morning, I'm Gordon Deal, along with Nicole Murray. On this Friday, July 3rd, glad you could be with us. Here's what's up this hour.
16: A lot of money has been spent to celebrate America's 250th anniversary. Now comes the fight over the tab.
15: For the new graduates, should you wait for your dream job after college?
16: How fireworks can damage your hearing.
15: And the North Carolina town with a vulture problem.
17: Well, part of the reason is us. Vultures are expanding across the United States. And this breed is particularly black vultures, which are very large animals that hunt and eat mostly dead animals or garbage.
15: Cameron McWhorter at the Wall Street Journal on roofs and streets in Hillsboro, North Carolina, splattered with white goo from vultures. Every 50-year milestone, starting with America's centennial in 1876, has been marked by financial drama over who pays for the party, and that pattern continues this year. It's a story by Kerry Pickett, White House correspondent at the Washington Times. Kerry, what did you look at?
18: Keep in mind that America has been celebrating our anniversaries every 50 years since the signing of the Declaration of Independence. And what's interesting is that only after the first 50-year milestone was that, you know, in 1876 specifically, that's when the problems with the funding did things really start having problems. You know, when like we started losing money, or you know, we started like having problems with, okay, who's gonna pay for it, the bankruptcy. It was all types of problems. It was only at the 50-year celebration, what was called the 50-year jubilee, that there weren't any funding problems. Maybe it was probably because there was no federal funding. Yeah, it was because Congress was between sessions, and there was no appropriation from Congress. So there was more local celebrations from town to town across America. Oh, I wouldn't say across, it was more vertical at that point, but it was basically, it had a lot more parades, religious ceremonies. And what was interesting back then was that you had the deaths of Thomas Jefferson, and as well as I believe it was Adams, who ended up dying on a July 4th, which was was fascinating. But still, there was no consternation over funding. It was only from 1876 to 1926 to 1976, all of a sudden it was like, now we're going to have problems with, you know, with like $20 million loss. It was quite interesting.
15: Wow. We're speaking with Carrie Pickett, White House correspondent at the Washington Times. Her story is called Happy Birthday, America. Now the fight over the bill. Explain what has happened here with America 250 and Freedom 250.
18: Sure. So what we had here, there are two organizations that have similar names that have been orchestrating the festivities that we see in front of us. So America 250 was created by a Congress about 10 years ago. Freedom 250 was established by Trump in January of 2025. And the confusion with the funding controversies sort of erupted about the two groups in late May when a lot of music acts began withdrawing from the Great American State Fair on the National Mall. And the Freedom 250 was created by Trump by an executive order. It was a public-private partnership that was housed under the National Park Foundation. It organized a lot of these events, such as the fair, the July 4th fireworks extravaganza, as well as the Patriot Games national competition that's going to be coming up. And the organization, which mainly depends on outside donations, also involved the planning of the UFC fight that you just saw, as well as the IndyCar race in the Capitol. However, there was another organization that I previously mentioned, was America 250. Now, what's America 250? That was the organization that was established in 2016 during the Obama years, to coordinate the official festivities, establishing a supporting nonprofit led by a lot of nonpartisan figures and a board of 30 bipartisan lawmakers. And that commission received federal funding and spent almost a decade planning a lot of tributes and celebrations for a lot of nationwide commemorations. And you'll be seeing a celebration in Los Angeles hosted by Queen Latifah. Now, the most recent congressional funding for the 250th celebration came from the One Big Beautiful Bill Act that was signed last year on July 4th. And that appropriated $150 million towards the 250th. But the problem, though, was that law was authorized the Interior Department to distribute $150 million. But it didn't explicitly earmark the funds for America 250. That was the one that was created in 2016. And because Freedom 250, the one that Trump made by executive order, had not been formally established when the legislation was enacted, the Interior Department was pretty much instructed to divert everything divert most of it over to Freedom 250, which was Trump's creation.
15: Thanks, Carrie. Carrie Pickett, White House correspondent at The Washington Times. Coming up next on This Morning, America's First News, the threat to your hearing from fireworks.
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1: Thanks for spending time with us. Welcome into Friday. Hope you get the three-day weekend. As Americans celebrate and commemorate the 4th of July and the 250th anniversary of the U.S., new data reveals how fireworks can damage our hearing. That, plus how to protect yourself, from Dr. Christina Petritis, audiology lead at Soundly. Doctor, help us out.
2: It is the summertime. We enjoy the outdoors, warmer weather, longer days, plenty of activities. So with regards to fireworks, I don't think people take into consideration how truly loud fireworks can actually be. So to give you a perspective, we measure sound with a decibel scale and conversational speech. So just everyday conversation, moderate level is about 60 to 70 decibels. Fireworks can actually reach up to as high as 160 decibels. That's louder than a jet plane or a jackhammer. So noise at that level for prolonged exposure can truly cause some sort of hearing loss.
1: Wow. All right. So explain that. That's a key phrase here in terms of prolonged exposure. Are you talking about, a 20-minute firework display? Or are you talking about going to fireworks, you know, in theory, for argument's sake, every night for 7 nights? Like, what does that mean?
2: Right, yeah. So that can sort of vary based on the intensity with regards to how long you should be around loud sounds. But with something of that nature, a duration of even 10 minutes, 15 minutes because of its loudness can actually cause some sort of, temporary to permanent threshold hearing shift. So the best way to sort of factor in care and, good hearing hygiene is there are some preventions. It's just let's play it safe so we don't cause any hearing loss, like in regards to listening to fireworks. And there's three ways that you actually can, do some prevention. You can use hearing protection. And they can be simple insert types like earplugs, those foamy ones that you see. They can be over-the-head earmuffs. I typically see, little infants wearing them, especially at sporting events. Mm-hmm. They look really cute wearing them over the ears. Or customized devices, for a better fit, especially if you're doing something a little bit more prolonged, such as like hunting and all of those things too.
1: Yeah.
2: So that's number one to prevent, so using some sort of hearing protection. Number two would be walking away or being further away from the sound source. With fireworks in general, I don't even think we want to be as close because we know it can spark off, some of the actual debris. So we want to be further away. And then the other thing would be is to take breaks from the noise. So anything that may be a little bit more prolonged, walk away, fully get out of that situation, and then you can kind of resume and come back in.
1: We're speaking with Dr. Christina Petritis, audiology lead at Soundly, and we're talking about keeping fireworks from damaging your hearing. If you get some damage, can that be repaired, or once you lose a little bit, it's gone?
2: The short answer there, Gordon, is it's hard to reverse damaged hearing loss. It's usually pretty much permanent, and they don't grow back. So it's not like hair. It's not like nails. Okay. Once you've damaged your hearing, it doesn't return back. So there's ways that you can recognize if you're starting to show maybe some signs of hearing loss. And, some of those examples, which take a self-evaluation, have a look if you're actually already experiencing these, would be like asking someone to repeat what they said or for them to speak louder. Okay. Mm. You could even be turning up the volume on the television. That's usually pretty common. I usually see that it's a loved one that identifies that more so than the person who might be actually having a hearing loss. And then the common one that I've commonly seen too is actually the person who may be experiencing hearing loss says that everyone mumbles, but actually it's because they are not hearing the speech sounds as clearly. It sounds muffled, and thus it turns like someone is mumbling.
1: Boy, by the way, on a more serious note, right? I mean, hearing loss is no joke. One, for its ties to dementia. Two, it's a tremendous strain on the brain, isn't it, when you can't hear or when you're struggling to hear?
2: Correct, Gordon, it truly is. So basically, it takes effort to listen. So even for those people with like normal hearing, at the end of the day, because we've been using our brain to listen, to put all of those sound words together, we're fatigued. So with an untreated hearing loss, and as you mentioned, there's, you know, that association that there is other health-related issues like cognitive decline, dementia, it is just that extra level of fatigue, and we want to be able to ensure that people are energized, especially throughout this wonderful summer to be had.
1: Thanks, Christine. The Dr. Christina Petritis, audiology lead at the company Soundly. Coming up next on This Morning, America's First News, waiting for your dream job after college.
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0: Thanks for spending time with us. Welcome into Friday. The job search after college is not all that it's cracked up to be, but is waiting for that dream job worth it? Here's this morning's Nicole Murray.
1: Waiting for the perfect job after college. Here to discuss, Market Watch reporter Aditi Srikant. So what type of work do you encourage graduates to embrace after college and why?
2: So I encourage college grads to find a service industry job, such as a job at a restaurant or a retailer. It's something I really regretted that I didn't do after college. I was not the most proactive student. I didn't set up a summer internship. And instead of, you know, making some money and earning some really important soft skills, I just sat around my parents' house for 3 months until fall. And I always regret it because I ended up moving to New York, a very expensive city with no money when I could have been saving. As I said, I was living with my parents. They were not charging me rent. And it just always seemed like a really silly decision. So now I encourage anyone who graduated and might not have, you know, bagged the perfect internship in their preferred field, why wouldn't you work a service industry job? It's very silly not to.
1: Yeah. Why do you think a lot of graduates back away from that type of work?
2: So for me personally, I think I saw all my friends get really great internships, and they were really proactive, and I feel like working at a restaurant or a retailer meant admitting that I hadn't done those things. And it made me feel really behind. It made me feel like I hadn't done, you know, the things I was supposed to be doing. And it was a really snobbish and short-sighted take, and I always regret it.
1: Definitely makes sense. How do experts describe the job market now?
2: So, I interviewed Ryan Nunn, the director of research at the Yale University Budget Lab. His direct quote is, it isn't the worst, but it also isn't the best. So that being said, it's not like you're entering a recession, we don't think, but there's not, you know, plentiful options.
1: Okay. And what is the unemployment rate for recent college graduates right now?
2: The unemployment rate for recent college graduates during the first 3 months of 2026 was 5.6%, which was higher than the overall rate of all workers with college degrees, which is 3.1%, and higher than the average rate of all workers, which is 4.2%. So 5.6% is pretty high at this point.
1: Wow. Now, in your article, you talk about three specific reasons why taking any job is better than waiting out for your dream job. What are they?
2: Sure. So I think progress beats standing still. A job won't replace a career launch, but it can keep money flowing. You're building experience. And a retail job or a job in the restaurant industry right now, those are a little easier to get than a business administrative job, just purely from the availability of jobs standpoint.
1: And what are some ways college graduates can stand out in the job market while applying?
2: So I think really emphasize your soft skills. With this proliferation of AI, a lot of employers are looking for people with really good communication skills, who are really good at teamwork, who have really good face-to-face connections. You know, technical skills are great, but a lot of those can be automated at this point. A lot of administrative tasks that were often associated with entry-level jobs can be automated. So a lot of employers are looking for your ability to, you know, resolve conflict, your ability to adapt, your ability to have new ideas and be resilient. Those are things you want to emphasize to employers because the job market is shifting and they want to know that you can grow with the company and you're not just there to offer, like, you know, a core set of 5 skills that a computer could do.
1: And you talk about doom jobbing. What is that and how does it come into play here?
2: Sure. So doom jobbing is a cycle of endlessly applying for employment postings, refreshing your LinkedIn and scrolling. And I think it just feels like you are constantly being rejected, right? It's like if you're checking a dating app and no one's getting back to you, you're going to feel a type of way about it. And it's going to be really frustrating and it's emotional and it can really hit your ego. But it is a reality and you just need to be resilient through it because the longer someone stays unemployed, the harder it can be to reenter the workforce. The longer someone is unemployed, the less leverage they have to ask for the money they want and deserve. So finding that job that's not perfect, like a service industry job or even temp work or freelance work, is really important, you know, just to stop that doom jobbing cycle and to get yourself out there and build your confidence. And like I said, in some ways, like, you know, just put a couple hundred dollars in your pocket.
0: That's this morning's Nicole Murray with Market Watch columnist Aditi Srikant. Coming up next on This Morning, America's First News, using AI to improve air travel.

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1: Los Angeles County health officials say if you're heading to the beach this holiday weekend, avoid the surf at several locations. They say it's due to elevated bacteria levels that could make you sick. Those beaches include 100 yards up and down the coast by the Redondo Beach Pier, the entire swim area in Mother's Beach in Marina del Rey, and the inner Cabrillo Beach in San Pedro, 100 yards up and down the coast from the lagoon at Topanga Canyon Beach in Malibu, and 100 yards in either direction from the Santa Monica Pier. A Northern California school is dropping its Indians mascot because of a new state law banning certain Native American names for public school mascots. After nearly 100 years, Marysville High School will no longer use its mascot since the law took effect Wednesday. The school hasn't picked a new mascot. And Mark Zuckerberg is reportedly upset that his big AI plans are not working out perfectly. Reuters says he told executives that replacing 10% of Meta's workforce with AI agents is not going well. That's the latest. I'm John Fink.
0: Now, Sacramento traffic.
2: Taking a look at westbound 80 leaving West Sacramento, looks good across the causeway and a 15-minute ride into Davis. There's reports of a stalled-out vehicle westbound 80 out in the Dixon area, actually right near Dixon Avenue. It's in the center divide with its hazards on. So far, no delays in the area. In terms of drive times, you're looking good coming in from Folsom on westbound 50, only a 16-minute ride to town. Southbound 5 across the bypass from Woodland to Sacramento, also 16 minutes. Eastbound 80 across the causeway, right now you're running at the limit from Davis to downtown. That's going to be a 14-minute ride. Traffic on the 10s every 10 minutes, mornings and afternoons. Roy LaMilla, KPK News Radio, 93.1 FM, 1530 AM.
0: Now, Sacramento weather.
3: Hot today with plenty of sun to wrap up the work week with highs in the low to mid-90s. Then clear to partly cloudy tonight. Comfortable lows in the mid and upper 50s. Seasonably warm with sunshine for Independence Day Saturday with highs in the mid and upper 90s. I'm AccuWeather, the meteorologist Jason Caterina on KFBK.
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10: Glad you're with us. Welcome into Friday, July 3rd. Gordon Deal with Nicole Murray. Hope you got the three-day weekend. Coming up this half hour, improving air travel with AI. Also, is a fixer-upper home actually a good deal? And fighting vulture poop in a North Carolina town. That story in about 15 minutes. The FAA and the aviation industry as a whole have always been good at responding to disasters and preventing similar occurrences from happening again. But predictive analysis has historically proven more difficult. That's changing with the use of AI. Here's how from Zach Wichter, travel writer at USA Today. Zach, take us through it.
11: Yeah, so it's not even just thinking about it. They're already starting to do it in some cases. And so the thing is, every flight generates a tremendous amount of data. And historically, regulators like the FAA have been good at combing through that data after incidents to figure out what went wrong. But part of that was just because they didn't have the manpower to comb through all of the data for all of the flights that went right to figure out, you know, what are the trends that are keeping things as safe as they are. But thanks to AI, which is really good at processing large amounts of data, they're now able to be a little, or not a little more, they're able to be, you know, more proactive in a way that they currently just didn't have the ability to do in terms of looking at all of the data that comes in and figuring out what they can do to make things even safer than they already are.
10: Yeah. As you said in the story, and I can kind of only imagine the amount of data. You said it's just so much.
11: FAA official who I spoke to said that it's like a terabyte or more of data from every flight. So it's just crazy.
10: Jeez. And they trust that AI can do something with it.
11: Right, exactly. So AI is going to be able to help them identify trends in this like large field of data that they have that they may not have picked up on previously using human analysts and older computer programs.
10: Hmm. We're speaking with Zach Wichter. He writes the Cruising Altitude column for USA Today. The story is called "The FAA Wants to Use AI for Your Flight." My initial reaction before I read the story was, okay, there goes air traffic controllers and farewell to pilots, but that's not the case.
11: Right, no, definitely not. The FAA official who I spoke to was very clear that they do not see AI as a replacement for human regulators and for humans who are involved in flights and flight safety. They see AI as a tool that those humans can use to help their jobs be more efficient, to let them process these huge amounts of data, you know, more methodically and more proactively. But they always see a role for humans in keeping flights safe, and AI is not going to replace the people who do that important work.
10: It seems like there's a chance here for the airline industry, as you've said a couple of times, to be more proactive than reactive, because it's really always been just reactive.
11: Right. And to be clear, that reactiveness

0: is that the right word, reactiveness?
1: Yeah.
0: Anyway, to be clear, the way that the airline industry has operated to this point has still made it the safest way to travel, hands down. So I don't want to, like, ding the industry too much. It's not like they've been doing anything wrong. This is more of, we have this new technology that is going to let them do things differently and more efficiently now. And so, as you said, and as we've been talking about, the aviation industry as a whole has always been really good at responding to incidents and putting measures in place to make sure that dangerous incidents can't happen again.
1: Thanks, Zach. Zach Wichter, travel writer at USA Today. Coming up next on This Morning, America's First News, the pros and cons of buying a fixer-upper.

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10: In this particular market, looking at a fixer-upper home might seem desirable because home prices are so high. So in May, the median existing home price was $429,300, according to the National Association of Realtors. That's a good amount of money, right? So particularly if you're a first-time home buyer, you're looking at these prices, a fixer-upper could seem like a way to get your foot in the door at a lower purchase price. But, you know, we find that it's important to remember that's kind of just your startup cost, right? And that's true with any home. Purchase price is your startup cost. You need to think about the ongoing costs of home ownership. But with a fixer-upper, you also need to factor in the costs of fixing it up. So NerdWallet's June Financial Resilience Index showed that only 63% of Americans have enough cash on hand to cover an unexpected $1,000 expense. So that puts into perspective how risky it could potentially be to take on a home that needs renovations if you aren't clear on the costs going into it.
9: Jeez, how do you do that, though? How do you begin to calculate what you might need to put into the home, especially if you're, you know, maybe not quite sure you're going to see everything that's under the hood?
10: Absolutely. So one, you certainly want to be as hands-on as possible with this home purchase. And I know that, you know, in a hotter market, in a market that's maybe less friendly to buyers, that can feel stressful. You don't feel like, oh, I don't want to hassle the seller. With a fixer-upper, you know what? The seller knows they're selling it as a fixer-upper. It's okay to say, hey, I want to get in there. I want to take a good look. Because you really want to go into this purchase with as much knowledge as possible. So one, you are probably going to want a home inspection to get an idea of what's going on with the different components of the home, what's going on with the systems, what might need to get updated or upgraded. Another smart approach is to bring a contractor with you. So actually request to bring a contractor with you to, you know, just walk through the home, let you know what might need to be done and kind of give you an idea of how much it could cost, because you want to get these estimates before you're making an offer. Another thing when you're looking at estimating costs, any numbers that you're getting, you probably want to build in a buffer of at least 20% on top of those estimates, because you don't want to get stuck in a situation where there are cost overruns or, you know, the price of the material has gone up. So you want to build in that buffer zone just so you can make sure that you're going to be able to proceed even if you get into some of these bumps. Also, sometimes we'll think, okay, you know, these houses get advertised as like a handyman special, right? The idea that you're going to fix it up yourself. And if you are someone who's considering DIY renovations, our main caution is just to be realistic about your capabilities.
11: Yeah.
10: Right? And also to consider the value of your time and effort, right? Because while you're not paying someone else to do it, you're doing the work yourself then, and that, you know, that does cost you something.
9: We're speaking with Kate Wood, home and mortgage expert at NerdWallet. We're analyzing whether or not fixer-uppers are worth it, because those prices usually are considerably lower than, say, a brand new home. How do you borrow for that? You're going to borrow for the mortgage, and then let's say you're estimating you need another $75,000. What do you do there?
10: So when you're buying a home that, you know, it's a fixer-upper, you know upfront that you're going to need significant costs for renovation, you can consider a renovation mortgage. So this is a home loan that wraps those projected costs into the cost of buying the home. So you're essentially financing everything with just one loan. Examples of this, the FHA 203K loan, Fannie Mae has the home style renovation loan. You know, different lenders will have different options.
9: Thanks, Kate. 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Coming up next on This Morning, America's First News, the North Carolina town battling poop from vultures.
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9: Hope you have a great July 4th. Welcome into Friday. These days, you have to watch where you step in parts of the picturesque hamlet of Hillsboro, North Carolina, just outside Durham. Those white splashes on the sidewalk are not fresh paint. They're vulture poop, and lots of it. Wall Street Journal reporter Cameron McWhirter paid a visit. Cam, what did you witness?
22: Yeah, so it's not even just thinking about it. They're already starting to do it in some cases. And so the thing is, every flight generates a tremendous amount of data. And historically, regulators like the FAA have been good at combing through that data after incidents to figure out what went wrong. But part of that was just because they didn't have the manpower to comb through all of the data for all of the flights that went right to figure out, you know, what are the trends that are keeping things as safe as they are. But thanks to AI, which is really good at processing large amounts of data, they're now able to be a little, or not a little more, they're able to be, you know, more proactive in a way that they currently just didn't have the ability to do in terms of looking at all of the data that comes in and figuring out what they can do to make things even safer than they already are.
9: Yeah. I, as you said in the story, and I can kind of only imagine the amount of data. You said it's just so much.
22: FAA official who I spoke to said that it's like a terabyte or more of data from every flight. So it's just crazy.
9: Jeez. And they trust that AI can do something with it.
22: Right, exactly. So AI is going to be able to help them identify trends in this like large field of data that they have that they may not have picked up on previously using human analysts and older computer programs.
9: Hmm. We're speaking with Zach Wichter. He writes the Cruising Altitude column for USA Today. The story is called The FAA Wants to Use AI for Your Flight. My initial reaction before I read the story was, okay, there goes air traffic controllers and farewell to pilots. But that's not the case.
22: Right. No, definitely not. The FAA official who I spoke to was very clear that they do not see AI as a replacement for human regulators and for humans who are involved in flights and flight safety. They see AI as a tool that those humans can use to help their jobs be more efficient, to let them process these huge amounts of data, you know, more methodically and more proactively. But they always see a role for humans in keeping flights safe, and AI is not going to replace the people who do that important work.
9: It seems like there's a chance here for the airline industry, as you've said a couple of times, to be more proactive than reactive, because it's really always been just reactive.
22: Right, and to be clear, that reactiveness, is that the right word, reactiveness?
9: Yeah.
22: Anyway, to be clear, the way that the airline industry has operated to this point has still

0: once something goes wrong. The beauty of AI is that they'll still be able to do that. They'll still be able to respond to these incidents, but they'll be able to process data more efficiently in a way that will let them be able to be more proactive in their regulations and in best practices across the industry that will make things safer and possibly prevent some of these kinds of incidents from happening in the first place.
1: Thanks, Cam. Cameron McWhorter, reporter at The Wall Street Journal. Coming up next on This Morning, America's First News, July 4th Trivia.
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1: Thanks for joining us. Most people in America are familiar with the concept of eating hot dogs and potato salad on the 4th of July, in addition to wearing red, white, and blue clothes and accessories to show their patriotism. And we can't forget to mention the firework displays, both locally and nationally, right? That said, there's a lot more to this national holiday than delicious food and entertainment. GoodHousekeeping.com put together some fun facts. Did you know this? Number one, the first public 4th of July event at the White House took place in 1801 with Thomas Jefferson as president. Number two, it was Dwight Eisenhower who added "under God" to the Pledge of Allegiance. The Reagan Foundation says the change happened in 1954. Number three, you know you're not supposed to wear American flags. The flag code states that the flag should never be used as wearing apparel, bedding, or drapery. Number four, the population of the U.S. was about 2.5 million back in 1776. And number five, we import about $600 million of fireworks each year. That'll do it for this hour. For Nicole Murray, I'm Gordon Deal. Thanks for listening to This Morning, America's First News.

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5: From ABC News, I'm Sherry Preston. The first big cancellation of this 4th of July holiday celebration taking place in the city of Philadelphia. Their big salute to Independence Parade has been called off amid the brutal heat wave. ABC's Sam Champion is in New York City, where air conditioners have been running overtime.
6: The conditions putting strain on the power grid. Outages reported as Con Edison reduced the voltage to keep up with demand. Governor Hochul asking residents to conserve electricity. Washington, D.C. temperatures also reaching triple digits. The U.S. Capitol Police canceling the public viewing rehearsals for a Capitol 4th concert. And Saturday's show now in jeopardy due to the heat.
5: The gates for that show will open later because it'll be just too hot in the afternoon. A couple of things to keep in mind if you are out in the heat. Avoid heat stroke if you're not feeling well.
7: If you have changes in your mental status, you're confused, you see someone having a seizure, or they just feel stupor, like they don't know where they are, that confusion could be a symptom of heat stroke, which is an emergency. That is the time to call 911 or get someone to emergent care immediately without delay.
5: ABC News medical contributor Dr. Alok Patel. A mission to save a doomed space telescope is finally underway.
8: Even with three scrubs in 3 days, this project has moved very quickly.
9: 6 months ago, this was a PowerPoint.
8: Kieran Wilson is with Catalyst, the company that designed and built the Link robotic satellite.
9: In under a year, we're going from identification of a problem, proposal, contract award, to launch.
8: If everything goes to plan, Link will gently take hold of the Swift Space Telescope and slowly hoist it into a higher orbit before it prematurely plunges back into Earth's atmosphere. Jim Ryan, ABC News.
5: A rare copy of the Declaration of Independence has been found in London. It's one of just 11 known to survive and is the only surviving copy outside the U.S. It was found in files that were being sorted at the National Archives UK. This is ABC News.
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11: Los Angeles County health officials say if you're heading to the beach this holiday weekend, avoid the surf at several locations. They say it's due to elevated bacteria levels that could make you sick. Those beaches include 100 yards up and down the coast by the Redondo Beach Pier, the entire swim area in Mother's Beach in Marina del Rey, and the inner Cabrillo Beach in San Pedro, 100 yards up and down the coast from the lagoon at Topanga Canyon Beach in Malibu, and 100 yards in either direction from the Santa Monica Pier. A Northern California school is dropping its Indians mascot because of a new state law banning certain Native American names for public school mascots. After nearly 100 years, Marysville High School will no longer use its mascot since the law took effect Wednesday. The school hasn't picked a new mascot. And Mark Zuckerberg is reportedly upset that his big AI plans are not working out perfectly. Reuters says he told executives that replacing 10% of Meta's workforce with AI agents is not going well. That's the latest. I'm John Fink.
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12: On this day before 4th of July, light travel conditions all around the Sacramento area as we take a look at the drive time coming in from Roselle, a westbound 80, a 9-minute ride to the Cap City Freeway split, and then on the Cap City Freeway southbound from the split with 80 to the downtown area, an 8-minute ride. Driving up from Elk Grove, you're looking at 11 minutes as you're coming in northbound 5 into Sacramento. Northbound 99, a smooth ride with a 9-minute ride in from Elk Grove. to Sacramento. 17 minutes westbound 50 from Folsom to downtown. Southbound 5, you're looking at a 15-minute ride in from Woodland, and 14 minutes across the causeway eastbound 80 from Davis. Traffic on the 10s every 10 minutes, mornings and afternoons on KPK News Radio, 93.1 FM, 1530 AM.
10: Now, Sacramento weather.
6: A hot day today with plenty of sun, highs in the low to mid-90s. Clear to partly cloudy tonight, comfortable with lows in the mid and upper 50s. For Independence Day Saturday, seasonably warm with sunshine, highs in the mid and upper 90s. I'm AccuWeather meteorologist Jason Caterina on KFBK.
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16: 250 and counting. Good morning, I'm Gordon Deal, along with Nicole Murray. On this Friday, July 3rd, glad you could join us. Here's what we have for you this hour.
17: As the nation marks a milestone birthday, where's all the patriotic sentiment?
16: Need to decompress? Could you manage a five-day retreat in complete silence? Hear how it works.
17: More of us who order food for delivery are asking drivers if they received our tip. We'll examine the distrust.
16: And why oldies music is having a moment.
18: One mechanism is TikTok, right, which can kind of get a random song like that. It catches the right kind of vibe with the video, and suddenly millions of people are making their own videos with that song, listening to it.
16: Elias Light at the Wall Street Journal on Spotify's biggest hits being a blast from the past. Many Americans feel a lack of patriotic sentiment ahead of the nation's 250th anniversary. What else is at play besides the typical political polarization? Here's Valerie Richardson, national reporter at the Washington Times. Valerie, what are you hearing?
19: A lot of people are saying, you know, it doesn't really feel that exciting. And especially those of us who lived through the bicentennial and remember just what a big deal that was, you know, a year and a half's worth of lead up. People are sort of saying, why is there not more enthusiasm or, you know, this feeling of patriotism? And a lot of explanations have been thrown out, including political polarization. The fact that maybe 250 isn't really the same as 200, it's a big deal, but you know, it's not the century mark. And then there's, of course, another explanation, which is, you know, Trump is himself a polarizing figure. And, you know, people who didn't vote for him don't really feel like celebrating the nation right now because perhaps people have become, I guess, more identified with being a Democrat or Republican than they have with being an American.
16: Interesting. Because I think, as you said in the story, those who identify as being patriotic, that number's down, right?
19: Yeah, it is down. And it's down among, you know, the reason for the decline is really the Democratic drop. Fewer Democrats are feeling patriotic, which, you know, you would sort of expect because, you know, their guy, Kamala Harris, their gal, lost in the last election. They're feeling down about that. But the patriotic figure doesn't really vary that much among Republicans. Republicans tend to be patriotic no matter what, but Democrats, you know, if their person isn't in office, the number tends to go down, and it's down right now. And the other thing, of course, is that the younger generation is less patriotic. Well, that's often true. Young people tend to be less patriotic, but, you know, the latest young generation, the Gen Z, they're actually lower than other younger generations. And so there is this feeling that, you know, that we're just lacking in patriotism right now, and sort of at a bad moment because we're about to celebrate the 250th.
16: Mm. We're speaking with Valerie Richardson, national reporter at the Washington Times. Her story is called Can America Still Celebrate Together? The 250th birthday is about to find out. How about, as you point out in your story, semi-quincentennial just doesn't roll off the tongue. We need it to be like the semi-Q, or we need some nickname or something.
19: It is a really hard name to say. I mean, if you get on your spell check, it grabs it every time. Not even the spell check knows that word. Whereas bicentennial was easy to say, and it was a big deal. And then of course there's the whole disparate media environment we have today versus 50 years ago. I mean, back then, for like a year and a half, CBS News would do these bicentennial minutes like every night. And so people were, and you know, everybody either watched ABC, NBC, or CBS. And so, you know, a lot of people saw those, and I think it had the effect of whipping up enthusiasm, you know, among a large part of the population. Well, now, you know, there's a lot of different news channels, and some of them, like Fox, are really pulling off the stops, and some of them aren't. And so I think there is also this sort of the diffuse media market has, you know, contributed to a sort of this lack of feeling of a national unity as well.
16: What about perhaps competition between organizing groups like America 250 versus Freedom 250?
19: Yes, this is something that has also been pointed out. America 250 was created basically by an act of Congress a decade ago to gear up for the semi-quincentennial. But their approach has been pretty low key, you know, emphasizing local gatherings and community giving and you know, charitable works, things like that. You know, and that's just not Trump. He wants a big stage. He wants a big celebration, lots of flash, lots of fireworks, like we saw with UFC Freedom 250, which just happened. And so, you know, so right when he came into office, he established the committee that became Freedom 250, and they're putting a lot of big splashy events, starting with the UFC fight. They've got the Great American, you know, State Fair going on the National Mall. There's going to be a rodeo. And then on the 4th of July, they're just pulling out all the stops. They're saying it's going to be the biggest fireworks display ever, and it's, you know, you're going to have all the bells and whistles. And so he's really doing a lot of big, momentous things, and it's a very different approach from what America 250 is doing. But Rosie Rios, who heads up America 250, says, look, this is complimentary. We're doing our you know, following our plan, and he's following his, and it does sort of work well together.
16: Speaking of the Great American State Fair, it doesn't seem like that's welcomed in all states, right? There are at least a small handful that are not holding these for various excuses.
19: Yeah, every state was invited to do a display, but seven of them have said, no, we're not going to do it. And, of course, they're all run by Democratic governors, so you can imagine there's politics at work here. You probably are aware, we've all heard about how a lot of the musical acts dropped out of it as well when they heard that it was being put on basically by the Trump administration and not by, you know, sort of the larger bipartisan organizing committee. And so, you know, there's been some controversy about that, too.
16: Thanks, Valerie. Valerie Richardson, national reporter at the Washington Times. Coming up next on This Morning, America's First News, expansive security prep for our big anniversary.

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10: No fear, just facts. 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
11: Hope you have the day off today. Welcome into Friday. Federal and local authorities have been getting ready for the nation's 250th anniversary with some of the most extensive security preparations in history. Some insight from Richard Kalko, retired FBI special agent. Rich, what's out there?
12: Well, the good news here, Gordon, is this event is not a surprise. Everybody knew July 4th of 2026 was coming with the 250th anniversary of the United States. So the security teams have had years to prepare, to plan, to get everything in place, do all the training, and that has occurred certainly at all the major cities, Washington, D.C., Philadelphia, New York, Los Angeles, other cities that are going to have these major security plans and huge, huge crowds. Hundreds of thousands of people are expected into the Washington, D.C. area, and I'm sure in some of the other cities as well. So we've got a huge component coming in here. Local police, federal, Secret Service will be in overall charge, but FBI will have a huge presence. And while there are thousands of National Guard troops already in Washington, D.C., they're plussing that up. There's going to be 5,000 men and women in military uniforms also helping with the security. So it's going to just run the gamut.
11: Yeah. So explain that, I guess, like who's in charge. If you've got National Guard, if you've got local police, if you've got state police, I don't know, federal agents, like, who's running point?
12: Well, the Secret Service actually runs point. These are called NSSE, National Security Special Events. And so they run the overall security. They're good at this. The FBI provides a lot of the manpower. And, of course, Metro PD knows their city better than anybody. And don't forget, Washington has these events all the time. So they're good at this. They're well prepared. They're well planned. And for the people that are going there, it's going to be, you know, you're going to have the checkpoints. You're not going to be able to bring bags into the areas. You know, all the stuff that you're used to seeing at these kind of security events. But they're certainly beefing it up because things are just the way the world is right now.
11: Yeah. Do you throw as many bodies at these events as possible, or is that not necessarily the smartest approach?
12: Well, you want to have all the bodies you can need. Most of them, hopefully, are in reserve. You'll have a lot of SWAT teams and snipers and evidence response teams and such. What we used to call in the FBI, sitting on their bags, which means they'll be at some forward location. They'll have all their equipment. They'll be waiting around to see if something happens. So hopefully they won't ever be needed, and they'll ride the event out whatever site they're at. And but there'll be a huge presence of uniformed police, uniformed National Guardsmen, federal folks with whatever identifying jacket they have. And then there's a huge intelligence component we won't see. And these are the men and women that are working in command posts, prepping for any security response that has to happen, as well as developing intelligence products and scouring the internet for any threats, plans, anything like that. So it's a very busy, very high-tech, high-speed environment, but something that these men and women have been planning for not just months, but in reality years.
11: Yeah, we're speaking with Richard Kalko, retired FBI special agent, talking about security for the nation's 250th birthday celebration, not only in Washington, D.C., but beyond. So if you attend one of these events as somebody just, looking to celebrate or be patriotic, I mean, what can you expect? Can I be tapped on the shoulder by somebody and have my bag checked randomly, for example?
12: Oh, you can, but now if we're talking D.C., you know, just entering the National Mall, there's going to be bag checks everywhere. It's just like going to the airport. They're going to go through what you've got, and they've got a very, very strict rules on what you can and can't bring. I recommend everybody just go online and see what the rules are so you don't show up. Because if you bring something that you're not allowed to have, there's nowhere to store it. So that means it's going in the garbage can. So if you bring something valuable that's not allowed, you're not going to be able to get it back. Mm. And once you've traveled into D.C., you're not going to want to leave before the event. So follow the rules. Be prepared. And people get overly concerned about this. And I say that, is the potential for something to go wrong there? Absolutely. Always is. But is the chances of you being involved in it very high? No, they're not.
11: Thanks, Rich. Richard Kalko, retired FBI special agent. Coming up next on This Morning, America's First News, experiencing 5 days of total silence.
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0: Thanks for spending time with us. Many of us struggle to disconnect during our daily lives. Does that sound familiar? Could you handle absolute silence for 5 days straight? Here's this morning's Nicole Murray.
1: I went to a silent retreat for 5 days. It nearly broke my brain. Here to discuss, Wall Street Journal reporter Pamela Paul. So first, describe what these silent retreats are like.
2: Well, it's interesting. They differ in terms of their duration. I did this for 5 days. Some people do it for weeks. But the idea is that you go to, in this case, a retreat in Massachusetts near the Berkshires, and you are not allowed to speak. You are not allowed even to make eye contact with anyone. You completely disconnect yourself from everything in the outside world, and together as a group, you meditate. And what the kind of meditation that we did at the Insight Meditation Society where I went was Vipassana meditation, which is mindfulness meditation. What that means is not going deep into your thoughts, really the opposite. You're meant to empty your brain out. You are supposed to only focus on the current moment, on what's happening in your body, and you are not, anytime you have a thought enter your brain, you're supposed to notice it and sort of let it pass you by. So the idea is that if you cut out all outside stimulation, you cut out anything internally, you are very much in the moment. It's basically the opposite of modern life.
1: Oh, wow. What type of schedule is there for this type of retreat?
2: It is a very strict schedule in many ways. You wake up to a gong at 5:15. I thought, there's no way I'm going to wake up at 5:15 to a gong. Oh, I woke up at 5:15 to that gong. It was loud. So you wake up at 5:15 to a gong, and you have 3 set meals a day at 6:30 a.m., at 12 p.m., and at 5:15 p.m., and then no other eating. I suppose you could bring snacks if you're really hungry. And every 45 minutes, you basically rotate between sitting meditation and walking meditation. And walking meditation is really, you know, the same kind of total conscious concentration on emptying your mind out. It's not taking a stroll around and looking at nature or contemplating your life or getting exercise, really. It's just focusing, it's meditating in a different way by standing and moving your body.
1: So the average consumer who heard about this type of retreat, what was their response?
2: When I told people I was doing this, their response was almost universally, that sounds like hell. Because, you know, it's not just that you don't have any phone, which I think is really hard for anyone, including me, to disconnect for a day. You know, sometimes it's hard to disconnect for hours. But also, no TV, no books, no journaling, no listening to music, no podcast, no radio, nothing. Total silence. And not talking, which is a huge challenge for a lot of people. For me, frankly, that was part of the draw. I thought, oh, great, you know, we'll all sort of be quiet for a moment, and maybe that will be useful.
1: In your opinion, since you've done it, what are some of the positives and negatives of this type of experience?
2: I think it's a huge positive for anyone to try at least once because, you know, we all live in a routine that we know we can do, but shaking up that routine every once in a while, it can't hurt. You know, it's very hard to think of a situation like this being hard.

0: harmful to someone. But the benefits are that you really challenge yourself and notice the extent to which you have become possibly dependent on these things. And of course, there's the added benefit. This is a meditation retreat that may, perhaps you'll achieve enlightenment, or if not enlightenment, maybe you'll learn to meditate, which we all know is tied to all kinds of physical and cognitive and emotional benefits.
1: Now, are there certain types of people or demographics that you saw at these retreats?
0: It's interesting. I spent a lot of time trying to figure that out, and it was a very broad spectrum of people. There was no way for me to kind of make any generalizations. It was young, it was old, it was male, female, you know, it was fairly ethnically diverse, maybe a little whiter than the, you know, U.S. population, but for that area of Massachusetts, not particularly unusual. It was really people from all walks of life, but also it's very hard to tell who anyone is when you have no signifiers, right? I mean, other than people wearing, you know, aloe workout gear and Bombas socks, like I had no way to size anyone up in terms of where they were professionally or socioeconomically. So you really don't know. Like someone in there could be a CEO and other people might be retired teachers.
2: That's this morning's Nicole Murray with Pamela Paul, writer at large at the Wall Street Journal. Coming up next on This Morning, America's First News, prepping for summer's heat.

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0: Part of a big 250K USA giveaway.
1: Oh, my gosh. I'm going to pay some bills off.
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3: A Los Angeles County man has pleaded guilty to sending a false ransom note connected to the Nancy Guthrie case. While the FBI announced Wednesday that while some ransom notes connected to the Guthrie's disappearance were fake, others are being investigated. Colella will be sentenced September 10th. Authorities are still looking for the mother of Today Show host Savannah Guthrie 5 months after she was reported missing from her southern Arizona home. A new report says OpenAI is in talks to give the Trump administration a 5% stake in the company. The Financial Times says other American AI firms might also give the White House part of their companies. A 5% stake in OpenAI would be worth over $42 billion. And California now has an official Bruce Lee Day. A bill designating May 17th as Bruce Lee Day in the Golden State was signed into law on Tuesday by Democratic Governor Gavin Newsom. The tribute is meant to honor the icon's impact on film, culture, and Chinese American history. That's the latest. I'm John Fink.
2: Now, Sacramento traffic.
4: A good time to be on the roadways right now. We're not seeing any major accidents as you're making your way out of West Sacramento on westbound 80. Actually, a 15-minute ride across the causeway into Davis. We still have the stalled car out in Dixon, westbound 80 near Dixon Avenue. It's blocking the left lane, just waiting for a tow truck to help clear it off the roadway, but seeing no delays as you're making your way out into Vacaville. At the Cap City Freeway going southbound, no delays from the Cap City Freeway split all the way down towards Highway 50. Also, as you're making your way up to airport, if you're catching a flight on this 4th of July or day before 4th, of July, no delays on I-5 all the way up to the airport. Traffic on the 10s every 10 minutes, mornings and afternoons. Roy LaMilla, KPK News Radio, 93.1 FM, 1530 AM.
2: Now, Sacramento weather.
5: Hot today with plenty of sun to wrap up the work week with highs in the low to mid-90s. Then clear to partly cloudy tonight. Comfortable lows in the mid and upper 50s. Seasonably warm with sunshine for Independence Day Saturday with highs in the mid and upper 90s. I'm AccuWeather, the meteorologist Jason Caterina on KFBK.
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12: Start feeling ill, and if you feel confused, if you're fainted, if you have altered mental status, that's bad when it's in a hot environment, and that's a medical emergency.
13: Explain, too, I guess, the medical conditions you might have that can complicate things, as well as medications you might be taking.
12: Sure, you bet. There are a number of different medications that can increase your risk for illness when it's hot. Diuretics, antihistamines, certain antidepressants, antipsychotic, certainly blood pressure medicine, some Parkinson's disease medicines, certain medicines for bladder issues. And all said, patients should not stop their medicines during hot times. Just be especially careful to stay hydrated.
13: And are there folks with medical conditions who struggle more so than others?
12: Well, in general, those that are most vulnerable are adults over 65, infants and young children, individuals with heart disease or lung disease, individuals with severe obesity. If you're working outside, if you're an athlete, and certainly if you're socially isolated and don't have things to cool the temperature in your home, like an air conditioner or a fan, those are all people that are more at risk.
13: Mm. What if we're traveling, doctor?
12: Traveling in a car?
13: Anywhere.
12: Yeah, really important. You want to make sure you've got your fluids in your car. You want to make sure you've got an air conditioner in your car. You want to make sure your windows are open. You want to make sure you're not excessively dressed. And you're checking in with people in the back of the car, make sure they're doing okay.
13: Talk more about prep. When we see the weather forecast, it's supposed to be, you know, upper 90s, 100 degrees maybe. Should you be drinking, 20 ounces of water before you even leave the house that morning? What do you recommend?
12: That's a great question. In general, I would bring a thermos with you, anywhere from 18 to 32 ounces, and plan on working your way through a full thermos two or three times a day. The practical check, if you're going to the bathroom regularly, you've got enough fluid in you. If you're not, that's a problem.
13: Okay. And then explain, I guess, the risks here associated with extreme heat.
12: Yeah. Two are heat exhaustion and heat stroke. Heat exhaustion are when you have confusion, dizziness, and your body's ability to self-regulate with sweating and other is not working. So that's heat exhaustion. The way you treat that is get yourself into a cool environment and hydrate. Heat stroke is entirely different. That's severe. That's an emergency condition. In that circumstance, you need to go to the ER. That's where your temperature starts rising. You're no longer sweating. Your blood pressure is insufficient to meet your end organ needs. There you need very formal cooling in an ice bath. Entirely different situation. Very serious.
13: Thanks, Steve. Dr. Steve Goldberg, Chief Medical Officer at HealthTrack RX. 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
7: 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Some of these employers have a credibility problem. Here's Alex Bitter, senior retail reporter at Business Insider. Alex, what's going on?
8: Yeah, so I talk to lots of delivery drivers, as you can imagine, and tips are a big issue for a lot of reasons. It's actually the main way a lot of these people make money. And what's going on now is, you know, increasingly we're seeing some of these drivers talk to the people they're delivering to, right? And one of the things they realize sometimes is that, you know, say the customers tip them $10 and they've only received $5 on their end, right? So the next question is, what's happened? And this is something that has come up a lot lately also because Walmart and DoorDash and some of the other delivery companies have actually settled accusations that they were holding on to tips that should have gone to drivers. So, you know, this has been brewing for a while, but it's just come up in conversations lately that, you know, a lot of these drivers are actually talking to customers now and they're noticing the discrepancy.
7: Well, that's something. So Spark, which I believe is the Walmart service, right? And then you've got,
8: yes,
7: DoorDash in that mix. Was it proven that they were withholding tips, or it just seemed murky and they started sending tip money to the drivers, or what happened?
8: Yeah, it's more of the latter. So what happened in the Walmart case, that's the most recent case, right? Earlier this year, Walmart actually settled accusations from the FTC, which had claimed that they were holding on to tips and pay that should have gone to drivers. So as part of this settlement, they didn't admit wrongdoing, but they did agree to pay back about $16 million to drivers, right? So, you know, read from that what you will, right? They didn't admit to anything, but also they're paying back millions of dollars to drivers for orders in the past. So I think there's definitely something going on here. We haven't gotten to the bottom of this yet, right? Is this some sort of glitch, or is this purposeful? A lot of drivers, though, are definitely taking note. And it's interesting. Some of the people I spoke with said customers are too, right? So they're giving... Some customers are giving drivers tips in cash, right? Because there's no way something can go wrong with that. So there are definitely some interesting workarounds.
7: Wow. We're speaking with Alex Bitter, senior retail reporter at Business Insider. His story is called Delivery Drivers Say More Customers Are Asking, Did You Actually Get My Tip? So the cash tip thing is interesting because, as somebody pointed out in your story, it's kind of a strange business model in that in these cases with deliveries, you're tipping before you've actually seen or experienced the service.
8: Right. Absolutely. And that is sort of one of the odd dynamics about tipping, right? Is, you know, if someone delivers your order, delivers your burger, whatever it is, and does a good job, and they're quick and respectful and whatnot, yeah, sure, I'll give them a tip. But often what happens is these apps prompt you to tip when you're placing the order, right? So before you've received any service at all. So that's one of the odd things about this business, right? It's one of the few cases where you have to, or you often are prompted to provide a tip at the beginning, right? Versus at the end when you've had the service. But again, it's also for the drivers very interesting because the base pay on these platforms has fallen a lot over the last several years. You know, you had the heyday during COVID when you could make actually a lot of money doing this kind of delivery work. Now that's come down, and there was a study that came out last year that showed for delivery drivers especially, most of their income on average came from tips, not from the companies themselves. So there's an interesting dynamic where in many cases, the customers themselves are contributing more to the earnings of these drivers than DoorDash or Spark or the other companies that do this.
7: Thanks, Alex. Alex Bitter, senior retail reporter at Business Insider. Coming up next on This Morning, America's First News, why oldies are back.
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0: for being with us. Welcome into Friday. It's a record year for oldies. More listeners across generations are turning to songs from the past, according to Retro Revival, a new report from the entertainment data company Luminate. Here's Elias Light, music reporter at the Wall Street Journal. Elias, what's trending?
1: You know, in the music streaming era, with so many songs just a click away, we've regularly seen older songs come back into favor. But this year, that trend really seems to be intensifying. And across age groups, people are more interested in throwbacks. When you look at the Spotify chart every week, you know, week after week, Dreams by Fleetwood Mac, Every Breath You Take by The Police, Creep by Radiohead, these older songs are consistently competing with new releases from contemporary pop stars.
0: And why? Like, Dreams was tied to that guy drinking, like, cranberry juice on a skateboard. I remember that, but why the other songs?
1: Yeah, it's great. Good memory. So it's a variety of different factors, but definitely that one mechanism is TikTok, right, which can kind of get a random song like that. It catches the right kind of vibe with the video, and suddenly millions of people are making their own videos with that song, listening to it. Another mechanism we consistently see is the soundtracks of popular movies and TV shows, like Netflix's Stranger Things has kind of revived some big songs by Kate Bush. It helped Prince. And then there's also just, it seems to be sort of a growing nostalgia. Even what's a little different maybe is it's like 25-year-olds are longing for 10 years ago. I don't know if you saw, there was this trend where people were posting about how they really wanted it to be 2016 again.
0: Yeah.
1: So nostalgia seems to be hitting generations a little earlier than it did before, and that might also be kind of leading them back to older music.
0: That's something. We're speaking with Elias Light, music reporter at the Wall Street Journal. The story is called "The Biggest Hits on Spotify Right Now Are a Blast from the Past." I guess ease of access too, right? I mean, I do it sometimes. I just ask for, I don't know, music from a long time ago, and you know, my Echo Dot can figure it out.
1: Yeah, absolutely. I mean, in the old days, right, if you wanted to get explore Fleetwood Mac, you had to go to your record store, CD store, whatever, buy some albums. It cost money. It took time. I mean, it's just so easy now to go on a streaming service and pull this stuff up, right? And that's a huge, that really levels the playing field. So you've got these older songs that are just as easy to get to as the latest hits.
0: Is artificial intelligence playing a role in any of this?
1: Yeah, so the company Luminate, which does a lot of music data analysis, they've done some surveys that showed that a good chunk of listeners, if they learn that music has been made to a large degree with artificial intelligence, they're turned off by that. They don't want to listen to it. So one of their theories was that this uptick might be part of sort of a larger societal backlash. As AI really infiltrates every aspect of society, maybe consumers are turning to older stuff that kind of all took place before this uncertain world we live in now.
0: So if the world were more certain, where people were job hopping and getting those raises they always anticipated they get, are we necessarily longing for older times and these older songs?
1: Yeah, that's a great point. I mean, definitely one of the theories about nostalgia.

0: music reporter at the Wall Street Journal. Coming up next on This Morning, America's First News, a New Jersey town goes all in for July 4th decorations.
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Hey, glad you're with us. A small town along the New Jersey shore has taken America's 250th anniversary celebrations to a whole new level. NJ.com says officials in Monmouth Beach partnered with the local historical committee to host a series of patriotic events and paint the crosswalks at the heart of the town. The town raised about $120,000 through donations to fund the events that began back on June 11th. Mayor Tom Somers says at the center of the celebrations were red, white, and blue crosswalks painted at the intersection of Beach Road and Riverdale Avenue. Somers said the newly painted roads drew far more attention than he expected. He worked with members of the historical committee to bring the project to life. A parade and a fireworks display, part of the festivities. Many alumni of the local school district came back for the anniversary celebrations and witnessed the opening of a time capsule from 1976. That'll do it for this hour. For Nicole Murray, I'm Gordon Deal. Thanks for listening to This Morning, America's First News.

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2: 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From ABC News, I'm Chuck Sievertson. The heat dome still cooking large parts of the eastern half of the U.S. New York City saw its first 100-degree day in 14 years, and it felt like 106, says ABC's Sam Champion.
3: The conditions putting strain on the power grid. Outages reported as Con Edison reduced the voltage to keep up with demand. Governor Hochul asking residents to conserve electricity. Washington, D.C. temperatures also reaching triple digits. The U.S. Capitol Police canceling the public viewing rehearsals for a Capitol 4th concert. And Saturday's show now in jeopardy due to the heat.
2: ABC's Gio Benitez at Newark Airport.
4: Delta issuing a heat travel alert for passengers flying through LaGuardia, so keep that in mind. If you are riding the rails, Amtrak reporting several cancellations and some trains operating at reduced speeds because of the heat.
2: Iran holding 6 days of funeral ceremonies and processions for its former Supreme Leader, Ali Khamenei, killed in U.S.-Israeli military attacks at the start of the war. Questions about whether Khamenei's son, the new Supreme Leader, will finally appear publicly. ABC's Britt Clement.
5: The secretary of the organizing committee, he said that any decision on whether Mojtaba will attend would be announced by the offices of the Supreme Leader. And really, you know, any appearance by Mojtaba, it would add to this being a moment of resilience for the Iranian regime. And really send a message that the regime managed to maintain its strength and unity despite this war.
2: The National Archives in the UK has discovered a rare 1776 printing of the U.S. Declaration of Independence. The UK Archives says the copy is one of just 11 known to survive and the only surviving copy outside the U.S. It says the document was seized when the American privateer Dalton was captured by the Royal Navy on Christmas Eve, 1776. The only known copy seized by military action, an extraordinary discovery, it says. You're listening to ABC News.
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7: A Los Angeles County man has pleaded guilty to sending a false ransom note connected to the Nancy Guthrie case. While the FBI announced Wednesday that while some ransom notes connected to the Guthrie's disappearance were fake, others are being investigated. Colella will be sentenced September 10th. Authorities are still looking for the mother of Today Show host Savannah Guthrie 5 months after she was reported missing from her southern Arizona home. A new report says OpenAI is in talks to give the Trump administration a 5% stake in the company. The Financial Times says other American AI firms might also give the White House part of their companies. A 5% stake in OpenAI would be worth over $42 billion. And California now has an official Bruce Lee Day. A bill designating May 17th as Bruce Lee Day in the Golden State was signed into law on Tuesday by Democratic Governor Gavin Newsom. The tribute is meant to honor the icon's impact on film, culture, and Chinese American history. That's the latest. I'm John Fink.
6: Now, Sacramento traffic.
8: Reports of a couple of hazards on the roadway will start off up in Auburn, eastbound 80, just after Maple Street. Watch out for a large dog that's running in and out of the right lane and right shoulder. So far, no delays in the area. CHP and Animal Control on the way to escort it off the roadway. On West Sacramento, westbound 80, just before Enterprise Boulevard, an unknown hazard in the construction lane. So far, not causing any delays as you're making your way onto the Yolo Causeway, where you're looking at a 15-minute ride into the Davis area. And that earlier stalled vehicle near Dixon Avenue in the Dixon area has been cleared out of westbound 80 from the left lane. Traffic on the 10s every 10 minutes, mornings and afternoons. Roy LaMilla, KPK News Radio, 93.1 FM, 1530 AM.
6: Now, Sacramento weather.
9: A hot day today with plenty of sun, highs in the low to mid 90s. Clear to partly cloudy tonight, comfortable with lows in the mid and upper 50s. For Independence Day Saturday, seasonably warm with sunshine, highs in the mid and upper 90s. I'm AccuWeather meteorologist Jason Caterina on KFBK.
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0: America is a force for good in the world. America stands for and defends and protects freedom for all. America is a shining light, a beacon, a guidepost for free people. America inspires. America promotes. That's one definition of American exceptionalism. Nothing about it says we're better than anybody. Nothing about it says we're superior. What it acknowledges is that freedom is the natural born state that we all have. That every human being has a yearning in our spirit to be free. That's how we're created. The United States documents this.
1: And nobody's ever said it better, nobody's ever done it better, and so felt it only appropriate as we celebrate our country's 250th birthday on the platform that he created to have the late, great Rush Limbaugh bringing you words of American exceptionalism throughout the show. None of this by chance, none of this an accident. Hey there, it's obviously not Clay, not Buck. But it is someone who's very happy to be here with you. It's always an honor and a pleasure. Brian Mudd. You can catch me socially at Brian Mudd Radio. Catch the Brian Mudd Show podcast wherever you get your podcast. And we're going to have wall-to-wall coverage throughout the course of the show on the biggest story, which, of course, is the Taylor Swift and Travis Kelce wedding. So stand by for all angles of that to be covered. Yeah, I'm kidding. I go in the bucket with that type of thing where I wish him well. I hope it's a very happy marriage. I actually think there could be something constructive for like the libtards who are like, I will never marry. I will never be owned by a man. Like those kind of women. I actually think it could be good for softening that position. Maybe a little additional family formation. A lot of good things come out of that. So, but no, we're not going to be talking about that. Instead, we're going to talk about the key to the first 250 years, what's needed for another 250 years. And that includes understanding that this version of the Democrat Party is the most dangerous yet. So as we wade in, want to start by teeing up Divine

0: providence, divine providence. First, a related word from the President of the United States.
1: It was settled as a haven for religious freedom, so important as we prepare to celebrate the 250th anniversary of our founding. It is only appropriate that we work to strengthen this fundamental right and to most essentially have liberty for generations to come.
0: All right. So have you ever paused to think about why it is that we're here? Why the heck am I here? What's the point? I mean, the odds are high. You have studies that show that over two-thirds of us, about 68%, by the time you get to midlife, you have seriously taken a step back and gone, what the heck? Why? And usually there's a catalyst attached to it. Job loss, big-time financial issues tend to be among the most common. Got nearly a quarter of adults that really question why the heck they're here, what's going on when that kind of stuff happens. Just behind the financial woes, we tend to question why we're here when we lose a loved one. Third most common reason, the loss of a serious relationship through a breakup or divorce. With other questions raised due to health-related problems that we might come across. So those are four of the top five reasons as to why it is that the average American questions why they're here. But the top reason people question everything, it comes down to what they cite as a lack of purpose or calling. But as we get ready to celebrate our 250th birthday tomorrow, I'm here to tell you that as an American, your purpose is crystal clear. As I'm inclined to say, you've got two sides to stories, one side of facts. And the fact of the matter is that it is nothing short of divine providence that we're here. And yeah, that kind of stuff always drives the atheist crazy, as it should. Because as I am quick to point out to any atheist that wants to argue the matter, and I've had many over the years, plenty of people, oh, you're too smart to believe in God. Or I'm quick to point out to any of them that they arguably have more faith in their self-invented belief system than most creationists. A lot of creationists, a lot of people believe in God, a lot of people that have faith in something bigger than themselves question that a lot. It's a difficult thing, difficult process. Man, you find atheists, and those are some self-assured people. I mean, it's a great irony because they have no answers, and yet they're sure they have them all. You know, the fact of the matter is that every person on this planet has faith. And the question is what we choose to put that faith in. Every believer in God recognizes a creator. And that at least holds the potential to explain why the heck we're here. An atheist can't offer any viable explanation for how all of this came to be. When you think about it, it's an extreme amount of faith and nothing to hold a position that provides no answers at a certain point. And that takes us to the founding of our country. So facts are clear. You know, the United States of America, not some accident of history, you know, not merely the result of some clever generals, some lucky breaks. Yeah, things just kind of went our way. Whew. Glad for that. Now, this country was founded with divine providence. You don't have to look too far, because it is right there in the Declaration of Independence. Now, the second paragraph of the Declaration begins with the words we're all familiar with, that we hold these truths to be self-evident, that all men are created equal, that they are endowed by their Creator, capital C. Right? Endowed by their Creator. So we were a country founded on God-given rather than government-given rights. Something that was the first of its kind. And in the closing words of the declaration, what does it say? Well, the founders stated very specifically, with a firm reliance on the protection of divine providence, we mutually pledge to each other our lives, our fortunes, and our sacred honor. Now, wasn't like they were hedging their bets, weren't counting on some kind of like superior strategy to carry the day. They put everything on the line, right? And most of these people had everything to lose. People that otherwise were society types had resources, status. These were men who were deeply influenced by our founding Judeo-Christian principles. People who understood that they were stepping into the humanly impossible. First, a word from border czar Tom Homan.
2: I'll leave you with this. Secure borders saves lives. Secure borders protects our national security. No one's done it better than President Trump, and we ain't finished yet. God bless you.
0: Amen, and God bless you. Yeah, so our founders, they stepped into the humanly impossible. So you think about the ragtag group of farmers, merchants, lawyers, taking on the British crown, the world superpower. Just how improbable was this? Well, one of the ways that I wanted to try to illustrate the point, these days, through the use of AI, we can go back and take a look at some stuff. We can do some historical calculations, probabilities, run those types of things. And then, as I like to do, using data, often numbers, to illustrate points, I wanted to illustrate the divine providence of this country and your place in it using AI. So I asked a series of questions to calculate the probability first. So I want you to think about this. What do you think the probability of the revolutionaries, of the Americans, or how probable was it on July 4th of 1776 that they would end up fighting off the British to win independence? Now, based on the AI program of choice, I use three. Which, by the way, I always do anyway. Just kind of a good practice, given all the hiccups and everything else you can get. But anyway, I use three different AI programs, and you have a number in mind? What was the probability that we would have at least been able to fight off the British to win independence? Well, the results range from a likelihood of 10% to 20%. 10 to 20. And so you might go, okay, well, you know, pretty unlikely. But, you know, that's room for skeptics to be able to suggest that the creation of our country wasn't due to divine intervention. We just kind of got lucky. You know, we beat the odds. People beat the odds. We did it. Good for us. Yay. Okay. But then consider this. What do you think the odds were on July 4th of 1776 that Americans would win the Revolutionary War and would become the world's leading superpower within 170 years. Have a guess? What do you think? Now, based on the AI service of choice, the answers range from essentially zero to 0.001%. All right, got that? The probability of where we ended up getting to after World War II as a country was somewhere from essentially zero to 0.001%. Now that is a solid case for divine intervention. But why would God favor the United States to become the world's leading superpower? Well, through world-leading technological accomplishments and advancements, the average standard of living around the world increased exponentially. I mean, it's mind-blowing stuff. Like, the average quality of life today around the world is in the neighborhood of 20 times what it was back then. I mean, it's just something we can't even begin to consider. So how the average person lived. And with increased wealth came increased philanthropy. So during the 19th and 20th centuries, the United States was the world's largest source for missionaries, for Bible translations, theological education, biggest provider of humanitarian relief around the world, hospital construction, orphanages. Now, of course, the United States also responsible for this little thing like winning World War II. And so on that note, consider this. Let's say the United States had never been. What would the outcome of humanity been? Something else that I ran probabilities on. Well, Israel would have never been reestablished. Remember, that only happened because of winning World War II. So Israel would have never been reestablished, and at least half of the Jewish population today wouldn't exist. How about the impact on Christianity? Well, without the United States, it is likely that as of now, let alone what the number will be in the future, as of today, there would be at least 300 million fewer Christians. And by the way, that's assuming that a Hitler-style victory wouldn't have led to essentially the eradication of religious theology, which is altogether possible. I mean, these are kind of the conservative outcomes here, that you would still have any Jews and that you would have 300 million fewer Christians. And so it takes me back to the place I started. While you may question why the heck it is that you're here, God never has. We're blessed with the opportunity to live free in the greatest country in human history. And it's because of our country's founding principles based on God's law. And I'm going to pick up there next. I'm Brian Mudd, in for Clay and Buck.
3: 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Clay and Buck, owning the airwaves.
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14: Another definition of American exceptionalism, which is one that I prefer just as much, is this: the history of the world is bondage. The history of the world for human beings is oppression. The vast majority of human beings who have lived in one form of tyranny or another. They have lived in bondage, they have lived in oppression, they've lived in slavery, they've lived in poverty, they have lived lives of abject misery. That's been the story for most people. And the quest, the human quest, has been to escape that and to improve. America comes along for the first time in human history and provides the exception to that rule.
0: Bingo. Bingo. Rush on American exceptionalism. Never been done better. Brian Mudd here with you, and it's an honor as we get ready to celebrate our country's 250th, talking about how we got here in the first place, but what it's going to take to get to another 250. Where I left you was talking about your place in the world, our place in the world. And it's because of our country's founding principles based on God's law. That is what set us apart more than anything else. That the rights that you and I enjoy, they didn't come from government. Everybody else, they get government given rights. We get God given rights. And on that note, you had the Religious Liberty Commission study that was conducted by the Trump administration. And then last week, the Faith and Freedom Conference, you had Dan Patrick from the conference that said this right on point.
15: The separation of church and state is not in the Constitution. And from this day forward, if anyone says that to you and they're in public office, or serve in any agency in any official capacity, they have to point out exactly where you have violated the Constitution, because you have not.
0: Bingo. So 250 years later, this country is the greatest example of divine providence that ever existed. And your role and mine to protect it and to preserve it for future generations. That means rejecting the Democrat Party and its candidates. That's become the tolerated home for socialism, communism, the absence of morality. Means taking a stand for God, too. Brian Mudd in for Clay and Buck. We'll be right back.
3: Speaking truth and having fun. Clay Travis and Buck Sexton.
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16: A norovirus outbreak has hit a Ruby Princess cruise ship docked in San Francisco. The CDC says 102 of the ship's more than 3,000 passengers and 23 crew members became sick with vomiting and diarrhea during the 20-day voyage. Princess cruise officials say they responded immediately to limit the outbreak by increasing cleaning and disinfection efforts and isolating sick passengers and crew, among other actions. Actor Danny Glover is opening up about his Alzheimer's disease diagnosis. The 79-year-old actor and his family provided a glimpse into what life is like now for the four-time Emmy winner, who shared that as the disease advances, things are going to be different and changing. And California is now the first state to require large chain restaurants to show if their menu items contain any of the top 9 food allergens. Under new legislation, restaurants with 20 or more locations must list if foods have milk, eggs, peanuts, tree nuts, fish, shellfish, wheat, soy, or sesame. That's the latest. I'm John Fink.
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17: We'll start out in the Davis area, eastbound 80 just before Highway 113 North. There's a big rig with a blown-out tire on the right shoulder. There's pieces of tire tread all over the two right lanes. So the good news is no delays in the area. Cars still swerving around to avoid those tire treads. CHP on the way to clear it off the roadway. Also out in the Franklin area, northbound 5, right before Hood Franklin Road, we had reports of a chair on the roadway. Looks like that's been moved over to the right shoulder. And traffic actually moves at the limit as you're making your way through Elk Grove into Sacramento with no delays, making your way through the downtown area. Traffic on the 10s every 10 minutes. Mornings and afternoons, Roy LaMilla, KPK News Radio, 93.1 FM, 1530 AM.
3: Now, Sacramento weather.
18: Hot today with plenty of sun to wrap up the work week with highs in the low to mid-90s. Then clear to partly cloudy tonight. Comfortable lows in the mid and upper 50s. Seasonably warm with sunshine for Independence Day Saturday with highs in the mid and upper 90s. I'm AccuWeather meteorologist Jason Caterina on KFBK.
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0: The American founding fathers establish a nation on the basis of individual liberty and freedom. It had never before happened. Never. The closest you could get to it would be the Magna Carta back in the 1500s. But that was merely a statement on the human condition. It really didn't have a lot of governmental power behind it. It wasn't until the founding fathers came along with the founding document, the Constitution, preceded by the Declaration of Independence, which defined what it meant to be a human being in the world.
1: Celebrating the 250th with the greatest of all time, the mortal words of the Maharishi. Brian Mudd here with you. It's an honor and a pleasure. And talking about divine providence. Ended up statistically the first half hour giving you an outlook of how you can make a case for divine providence and the establishment of this country and what's come about since. The incredible good that's happened because of our country around the world. But also what's important for us is you have so many people that are soul searching. So many people are, why the heck am I here? So many people. I mean, one of the things that's so incredibly painful. I was listening to CNN. This is CNN. Before the show, and they were talking about, oh, it's just so hot at the National Mall, and they're having to cart people away. And look, I'm not making light of people that are having heat stroke and heat related issues. I mean, not good, right? But then I think about, here we are celebrating our country's 250th birthday. What the founders have said to people, oh, it's just so hot. We have it so good. We are so fortunate. I mean, they laid their butts, their lives on the line. They fought in all kinds of conditions, hot and cold, things that we can't begin to wrap our brains around. And we go, oh, it's so hot. Oh, my gosh. It's a good thing that many people today are not responsible for fighting the revolution, because that wouldn't probably go so well, especially those on the left. And so on that note, so we're talking about our place in the world, divine providence. Yesterday, you had Congressman Jared Huffman. He is a California Democrat. He's the ranking member on the House Natural Resources Committee. So Democrats put out a report stating that the president has hijacked the 250th, and they've basically been trying to encourage everybody to stay away from celebrations, stay away from the National Mall, not participate. You've seen states that have protested it. It's been absurd on its face. But this is Jared talking about something else that is absurd.
2: They've turned what should be a non-political unifying celebration of America's 250th into a right-wing Christian battering ram aimed at breaking down what Thomas Jefferson called the wall of separation between church and state.
1: And of course, there is no such thing. The establishment clause in the Constitution is that it said there shall be no established state religion. And this is the first and most important thing as it pertains to God and society, that there shall be no establishment of religion. What they were very specifically referring to, the Church of England. And how you had an official religion of England. And we are not going to do that. You have religious liberty. But of course, in the Declaration, it states that we are here via our Creator, and that this country we are creating is being done with divine providence. And here you have the Judeo-Christian values being rejected by an entire political party. It's part of what we're going to get into in the second hour, with this version of the Democrat Party being the most dangerous yet. There are so many foundational ways you can take a look at Democrats and go, they are trying to undermine this country from within. But rejecting God, rejecting faith, the very reason that we are here, the very reason that this country is here, the very reason that this country made it 250 years, that is the quickest way to put an end to this thing. So I'd mentioned that your role and mine, what is it that we do during the remaining time we have on this planet? Your role and mine is to protect and preserve this country for future generations. What does that mean? It means that you reject the Democrat Party. as long as it is what it is today. It means that you reject candidates that push socialism, communism, the absence of morality. It means that you take a stand for God, for our founding Judeo-Christian beliefs. Most people are so politically correct and scared, they run away from it the moment it comes up. And guess what? It's why the Islamic takeover happens. It's how they have been able to successfully conquer many cities across Europe. It's how Dearborn happened and other cities that continuing across this country. Islam, they have a 100-year plan. We continue to play the politically correct game. They continue to exploit. This just in. If it were up to Islam, the United States of America doesn't exist. So we have to have a willingness to stand up for what it is that we believe. The average length of a superpower, of a dynasty, you know, these days we call them superpowers, you know, throughout human history, dynasties. How long you think? How long you think the average one made it? The answer, on average, 200 years. And so the odds were nearly non-existent that our country could have possibly ever made it to this point as the world's leading superpower celebrating 250 years. And if we're going to continue to defy the odds, the key is simple. And that is to follow God and to be willing to fight for our God-given rights. And on that note, you take a look at some of what's happened here with the Supreme Court over the past week. The rulings on immigration going back to last week, and then obviously the big rulings this week on the homosexual alphabet stuff and on birthright citizenship. This is all part of the undermining of the country from within in many respects. Even the decisions that went the way that they should have gone. And I want to break that down. First, a word about that from the senator from Pennsylvania, formerly known as the Frankenfetter, John Fetterman, had this to say about the TPS and asylum rulings.
3: The mayor of New York is now saying, I'm going to defy the Supreme Court ruling. And many of the members in my party are not calling him out and saying, or defend him, or just say, yay, we really actually have to follow the court rulings.
1: Yeah, so you had a couple of straightforward immigration rulings to kind of tell the country's story. Those two asylum related cases, the TPS, the asylum case. So there are certain things that are knowns, things that are straightforward. Fire is hot. Water, kind of essential if you're going to survive. Food, ditto. Asleep, even though Trump kind of like defies that, even he gets a little of it. You got to have some of that. Falling from high places, that can be dangerous. Sharp objects, they can hurt you. People age over time. Money, you need that to pay for stuff. A dollar is worth more than a penny. There are rules and consequences for breaking rules. Rules and consequences for breaking rules. Think about that. Now, the reason that I just mentioned all those obvious things in the context of Supreme Court decisions is because I wanted to share with you examples of things that have been measured as understood by at least 99% of adults. Okay, so everything I just referenced is understood by a minimum of 99% of adults. This, for example, means that all but the absolute most severely mentally impaired people readily understand all those basic concepts. And yet, you have three Supreme Court justices that obviously don't. Starting with last week's immigration-related cases. In the most significant of the cases, you have the Noem versus El Otrolado case. That was the asylum-seeking case. You know, Justice Alito, in the prevailing court opinion, authored by saying the decision is straightforward. And specifically, the case challenged whether those south of our border in Mexico who wanted to seek asylum could formally begin a legal process to attempt asylum without ever making it into the country. You know, minor detail. In federal asylum law, it reads like this. It says a non-citizen who is physically present in the United States or arrives in the United States may file an official claim that they're seeking asylum out of credible fear of political, racial, or religious persecution in their home country. Which, by the way, you know, for all of the ones like, you know, we've had the problems with truck drivers from India, how they ended up going to Mexico from India and then coming across the southern border, you know, going up to a border patrol agent and going, asylum, you know, during the Biden years. And then you'd have a confused border patrol agent take a look at them and go, aren't you like from India or something? Oh, headdress gave me away. And then they would go to California and Washington State and they would get CDLs, even though they couldn't read English. And who knows if they could even drive a truck. And so then they would get all these CDLs and they would go around and kill people in their trucks because they didn't understand traffic law and potentially really how to drive those trucks. So that's been a problem. And I, you know, even then, the credible fear of political, racial, religious persecution, obviously in India, if you're from India, I think the credible fear would have been of the cow farts, right? Because the left always tells us you got to be aware of the cow farts. So I guess that was a credible fear for like them. But anyway, this has once again become a thing because of President Trump's highly effective Remain in Mexico policy, right? So let me ask you, if you're in Mexico, are you physically present in the United States? If you're in Mexico, have you arrived in the United States? Then how could you possibly have an asylum case? And it's that this even gets to the United States Supreme Court that tells you how far left and how far gone the left is. So this is, as Alito stated, straightforward. And yet those most basic concepts, the basic concepts that would be understandable to greater than 99% of the population, even most people with severe mental illness, just not the most severe forms, would understand these things, were not evidently understood by Supreme Court Justice Ketanji Brown Jackson, who's been a legal professional for 30 years, or Elena Kagan, who had been a legal professional for 39 years at the time of that ruling, or even Sonia Sotomayor, who's been a legal professional for 42 years. Now, is it the case that they're really more dense than all but the most mentally impaired people in society, or is it that they're radicals attempting to abolish constitutional law and don't actually care about what's right or wrong? Now, obviously, rhetorical question, but it's straightforward, too. And that was further illustrated with the other 6-3 decision last week in the Mullen Secretary Department of Homeland Security versus Doe, the temporary protected status case that involved these 6,000 Syrians and 350,000 Haitians that had their temporary protected status removed by the Department of Homeland Security. So about that one, the concept of temporary protected status that was established under law with the Immigration Act of 1990. And under law, it states that foreign nationals may be designated for TPS for one or more of these three reasons. One, an ongoing armed conflict, such as a civil war, that poses a serious threat to the personal safety of returning nationals. Two, an environmental disaster, such as an earthquake, hurricane, epidemic, that results in substantial but temporary disruption of living conditions. Or three, extraordinary and temporary conditions in a foreign state that prevents its nationals from returning in safety. Now, the definition of temporary, just for any Supreme Court justices who may not know, lasting for a limited time. So the Syrian contingent received their designation in 2012 or 14 years ago. Why? Because of the persecution of protesters by the Assad regime in Syria. The Haitians, they received TPS over 16 years ago. Why? There was an earthquake in January 2010. So, couple follow-up questions. Do you think that the Assad regime that has long been removed from power is still cracking down on protesters? Probably not. Do you think the worst from that January 2010 earthquake in Haiti is over? So, yeah. If temporary means lasting for a limited time, and if 14 and 16 plus years later, or more than just a little removed from the conditions that led to the temporary status being granted, what actually is the question here? How is that any less straightforward than the would-be magic A-word border crossers that never actually crossed the border? So it is clear, with the leftist minority on the court, that the rule of law also has no bearing in their decisions. Not enough emphasis has been placed on what has been done here. Because there was a point where, yes, you've had KJB, who doesn't know what a woman is, and more on that here with the other stuff in a moment, but we understood that she was out there in her island. And you would occasionally go, look, on the most obvious things, you could at least count on Kagan and Sotomayor not to be, you know, libtard idiots. But no, they now have gone to that place too. And so what's clear is that the rule of law no longer has bearing in their decisions. This is all leading to this version of the Democrat Party being the most dangerous yet. Be right back. Brian Mudd in for Clay and Buck.
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2: The United States therefore became the exception in the world for the human condition. The only place founded, the only place that existed under the premise that all people are free, created that way, God-given rights, life, liberty, pursuit of happiness, all that. That's the exception. That's the exceptionalism.
3: Amen. Amen. Nobody's ever said it better, so I figured we'd let Rush say it to you. What we have to do is recognize the threat from within and do our part to stand up for God, stand up for faith, our country's founding, and to recognize the undermining even from the Democrat establishment itself. Post-constitutional decisions that were made last week. The threat that is continuing from the United States Supreme Court. So we talked about the two immigration-related cases from last week. We'll talk about boys not being girls and citizens from non-citizens. It's like, hold on, so two wrongs do make a right? We'll get into that. And most importantly, how this version of the Democrat Party is the most dangerous yet. And I mean that literally. This version of the Democrat Party is literally the most dangerous to you, your family, our country, yet. That's all coming up next.
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5: From ABC News, I'm Chuck Severton. A federal appeals court has granted the Trump administration's motion to get the immediate replacement of the slavery exhibit in Philadelphia on the eve of July 4th. Today's ruling finalized a decision last month. Gasoline price investigation. ABC News national correspondent Stephen Portnoy.
6: Oil prices have fallen more than a third since their peak in May, but gas prices have only dropped by about 15%. President Trump has called it price gouging. And now at his direction, the Justice Department says it and the FTC are investigating. Industry analysts say gas prices lag behind oil prices, while summertime demand, gasoline inventories, and refining capacity also impact the price at the pump.
5: The heat dome making it a dangerously hot holiday weekend in the eastern half of the U.S. Heat health advice from ABC News medical contributor Dr. Alok Patel. He says if you have changes in your mental status, you're confused, call 911.
7: When it's hot outside, our bodies are working overtime to try to get rid of some of that heat. That includes your blood vessels dilating and your heart pumping faster to get rid of some of the heat. And we're also going to do a lot of sweating to generate that cool feeling from evaporation. Now, this might contribute to why you can lose electrolytes, fluids, and even feel lightheaded as all these changes are happening.
5: Update on a man charged in the Lincoln Memorial reflecting pool mess. ABC's Rachel Scott.
8: This is a felony charge that can lead up to 10 years in prison. The Justice Department officially indicting former Olympian David Hearn, accusing him of causing about $1,000 worth of damages to the lining of the bottom of the reflecting pool. U.S. Attorney for D.C. and former Fox News host Jeanine Pirro claims that Hearn ripped a piece of the lining, but attorneys for Hearn say that he's innocent, calling the indictment outrageous, saying, quote, this indictment reflects the administration's effort to shift blame for their own failures.
5: Months after Belgium's diamond industry won the removal of U.S. tariffs on diamond imports, the industry has gifted a diamond ring to President Trump. 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
9: A norovirus outbreak has hit a Ruby Princess cruise ship docked in San Francisco. The CDC says 102 of the ship's more than 3,000 passengers and 23 crew members became sick with vomiting and diarrhea during the 20-day voyage. Princess cruise officials say they responded immediately to limit the outbreak by increasing cleaning and disinfection efforts and isolating sick passengers and crew, among other actions. Actor Danny Glover is opening up about his Alzheimer's disease diagnosis. The 79-year-old actor and his family provided a glimpse into what life is like now for the four-time Emmy winner, who shared that as the disease advances, things are going to be different and changing. And California is now the first state to require large chain restaurants to show if their menu items contain any of the top 9 food allergens. Under new legislation, restaurants with 20 or more locations must list if foods have milk, eggs, peanuts, tree nuts, fish, shellfish, wheat, soy, or sesame. That's the latest. I'm John Fink.
4: Now, Sacramento traffic.
10: Getting reports of some metal debris on the roadway. Southbound 99 just after the Simhorn exit. It's in between the lanes. Cars are still swimming around to avoid it, but so far, no delays in the area. Heading into the Sierra, eastbound 80 just after the Heather Glen exit. We have a car fire on the right shoulder. Cars are slowing down just to get a look to see what's going on. Fire crews are on the scene trying to get this off the roadway. And westbound 50, this is actually on the El Dorado Hills on-ramp to westbound 50. Getting reports of a stalled out car, which is blocking the on-ramp. So far, no delays as you're making your way through the area. Traffic on the 10s every 10 minutes, mornings and afternoons. Roy LaMilla, KPK News Radio, 93.1 FM, 1530 AM.
4: Now, Sacramento weather.
11: This afternoon, sunshine, high 91 to 95. Tonight, clear to partly cloudy, low 53 to 58. Saturday, plenty of sunshine with the high for Independence Day, 92 to 96. I'm AccuWeather's Andy Robb on KFBK.
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0: I've had conversations in recent days, weeks, with liberals. So I asked them a question. Have you ever stopped and asked yourself this question? Why? How? In less than 250 years, has the American population built the most prosperous, the most powerful, the most advanced civilization ever? The Europeans have been around thousands of years longer than we have. The Asians, much longer than that. Yet we run rings around every one of them. And everybody else, too. It's not even close. It's not a contest. In any way that you want to measure. So how can it be, I ask them, that less than 300 million Americans can rule the world as it had never has been ruled before in less than 250 years of existence? Have you ever really stopped to ask yourself this question?
1: Yeah, and it is so instructive. As I brought you in the opening of the show, there is an explanation that is divine providence, and it's that we have God-given rights in this country, not government-given rights. It's no more complicated than that, ultimately. But, as always, freedom under threat. And so, as we celebrate our country's 250th anniversary tomorrow, we need to be mindful of the threats that seek to stop it from making, who knows, maybe another 50 years. One of the really important things to know is that not only did we defy unbelievable odds, and if you missed the first hour of the show, you'll be able to check out the podcast. Recommend you do, because broke down even the statistical probabilities, which I think help illustrate the case for God, for divine intervention in the establishment of this country and everything that we have brought about as a result of it. When you take a look at so many of the elements that are in play today, it's on all fronts, right? We are being undermined from within, by a major political party, by their advocates in the courts, but also from various different non-enforcement policies. And so one of the things that ended up bringing you, Brian Mudd, here for Clay and Buck, it is an honor and a privilege to be here with you. You can follow me socially at Brian Mudd Radio. Check out the Brian Mudd Show podcast wherever you get your podcasts. One of the biggest ways to eliminate this country is to do what? Eliminate the culture, the founding principles. And if you have people that are citizens of this country that in many cases don't even grow up here, that come from people that are not loyal to this country to begin with, that story at some certain point becomes problematic, right? And so we left off talking about the immigration-related Supreme Court cases, with me focusing on the three libtard justices, to where now it's not just KJB, who doesn't know what a woman is, but you now have Kagan and Sotomayor that have joined her in going fully post-constitutional. And that takes us to boys not being girls. And how do you exactly have citizens from non-citizens? So first up here, this is Florida congressional candidate Catalina Lauf. She ended up saying this to Fox News.
2: They worked hard. They assimilated. They learned the language. But most of all, they followed the law. And it's ridiculous mm-hmm. now that anyone can come into this country, have a baby, have the benefits of, you know, being an American without consequence.
1: Yeah, sure enough. So let's take another look as we take a look at the foundational ideas behind the Supreme Court rulings over the past week. And also how this is setting up for the Democrat Party, this version of the Democrat Party being the most dangerous yet. So you have boys that are not girls, but only in 27 states right now. So, you know, we talked about, you know, the declaration and second paragraph. And we hold these truths to be self-evident that all men are created equal, that they're endowed by their creator with certain unalienable rights, that among these are life, liberty, and the pursuit of happiness. Maybe the one thing more evident than those rights was the realization that, you know what, we didn't need to actually define men and women. I mean, I guess if we knew we were going to have Ketanji Brown Jackson, that would have been helpful. But in fact, this was so evident. I just want you to think about the evolution of things, but so evident that we didn't need to define men and women that as recently as 1990, even Hollywood realized just how evident this actually was. In the immortal words of some kid in Arnold Schwarzenegger's kindergarten cop class, remember this one, boys have a penis and girls have a vagina. Remember? Not complicated to even kindergarten kids to Hollywood in 1990. But it was only a couple decades later that the homosexual alphabet people, who are riddled with mental health issues and various different scientific denials, decided to encourage the idea that, hey, you can just be anything you want to be. You wake up today and you feel like a frog, you can say you're a frog. You just find your letter on that homosexual alphabet, and if you don't, well, now we've added a plus. So, yeah, decided to encourage the idea that you could be anything you wanted to be, not as in the country is so great that you're able to achieve anything you want to through meritocracy, but rather, if you were born with a appendage, you could wake up one day and decide you're a girl. And that's perfectly acceptable. And eventually, that sick form of mental disease metastasized in our society in such a way that the homosexual alphabeters added the letters, added the plus, so that you could wake up one day and decide you're a hermaphrodite and who's somebody to tell you you're not. And then finally, one day, that morphed into science-denying sycophants advocating for child transitioning, including the performing of child mutilation. Again, all of this gets back to doing what on the left? Denying God. Denying any sense of morality. Having no idea of right and wrong. And, in their case, making taxpayers pay for this kind of stuff. So, it was around this time that the public education establishment, run by left-wing political unions, decided that boys who pretend to be girls can then compete as girls. And that eventually led us to the Little versus Hecox transgender athletes case, ruled on by the Supreme Court on Tuesday. And as expected, the Supreme Court did rule that boys are, in fact, not girls. And thus, states that have passed laws saying that boys can't compete as girls are constitutional. There are two buts to the ruling, though. The first but is that, yet again, this version of the Democrat Party is the most dangerous, as was the case with the two extremely evident immigration-related cases last week. What was the ruling? It was 6-3. Meaning that it's not just KJB who doesn't know what a woman is, but rather the other two liberal women on the Supreme Court, too. So remarkably, three women on the Supreme Court rule that boys that pretend to be girls can compete as girls to the detriment of them athletically and at times physically, because, of course, many girls and women have been hurt by boys and men beating on them in athletic competitions. The other but is this. What this means is that the gender sports thing became what? A states' right issue. And what that means is that you have 27 states where biology is currently recognized as reality, and boys can't pretend to be girls athletically. And it's due to the laws that are put in place protecting girls from mentally ill boys and the amoral science-denying teachers and the unions that push it. But in the 23 blue states, where you, 19 of which have absolute policies in place allowing for transgenderism, sports competitions. The other four just don't have policies, but it happens. That this kind of nonsense is going to persist until federal laws pass banning the he-she's from competing, which is something that needs to be done to protect girls and the integrity of female athletics across the country from the mentally ill, the God and science denying policymakers that they're subjected to. But it's also one more reason why you're likely to continue to see more legal families relocate to red states. And speaking of which, the false premise persists. And so that takes us to the birthright citizenship case. Rand Paul.
3: Put pressure on the Democrats. This is an 80% issue. You know, people don't think it's a good idea to have 8 million people come into your country, have on average 2 kids apiece, and they're all voting to transform the country.
1: Now, like, I had zero surprise in the way this thing went down, in part because I ended up taking in the Supreme Court hearing in April, and it was very clear where John Roberts was going to come down on this thing, where the Chief Justice was going to come down. And fun fact, or potentially unfun fact for you in the context of this particular conversation, do you know how often John Roberts, since he has taken over as Chief Justice, has ruled with the majority opinion? In other words, if you lose Roberts, how likely are you to win your Supreme Court case? The survey says you got a 5% chance if you lose Roberts. Roberts has been the most influential, at least in terms of not just his position as chief, but also the greatest barometer of which way a ruling is going to go. 95% of the time, he votes for the prevailing opinion. So at the point where it was pretty clear within the first 10 minutes of the hearing in April that Roberts was not on board. And also, you know, when you take a look at the legal effect of law, this was the other thing in the grand scheme of, you know, precedent dating back to 1868 with the way that we've done things in this country, whether it was right or not. You know, you have constitutional amendment, then you have law, and then you have executive order. You know, the weakest of the three, that being the catalyst for this, I'm not terribly surprised the way this thing went down. But what are the implications of it? What are the implications of it? Well, according to the Pew Research Center, you got about 300,000 babies that are born to mothers who are not currently in the country legally annually. About 300,000. You might go, okay, well, how big of a number is that really? I mean, some of us would say 300,000 too many to be called citizens. But one other thing here on that note, how many of them? Because the Trump rule, you know, when he signed this executive order, what did Trump say? He said, just give me someone legal in this process. Mom doesn't have to be legal if dad is. If mom's legal, everything's good. Right. So just give me one legal parent in this process. And if you do, boom, American citizen. If you have a baby, it's born here. So we're only talking about where you have nobody in the process who is legally in this country. That's what Trump is going for with his executive order. How many people, how many so-called American citizens come about that way to where neither parent is legal? Well, the answer is 245,000. Or if you put all this another way, here's where we are now. 9% of the babies born in the United States in recent years, born to illegal immigrants, 9%, nearly a tenth of new American citizens don't have even one legal parent. Now, it's a stunningly high number. It's only going to climb as this opinion came in, most likely because what have we done? We've incentivized this. And on that note, you know, one of the things that was called out by the dissent, you know, the birth tourism stuff, this has become a huge industry in a lot of places, most notably China. And in fact, now, guess what? We have an estimated 70,000 born American citizens per year that have been happening through birth tourism, literally just people being flown in to give birth to a baby here and then go back where they came from, which is usually China. Now, it's pretty hard to maintain the integrity of a country when a tenth of a country's citizens are not coming from legal citizens, and many of which will never even grow up here. But that is now the case, and this is all part of undoing the country from within. And it will take us to this version of the Democrat Party being the most dangerous yet, that I will get into next. Brian Mudd in for Clay and Buck.
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0: I stated it again. I said the rest of the world, all of it, has been around for playing in terms of nation states thousands of years, much longer than we have. United States is less than 300 years. It took me five times. United States is less than 300 years old. No population of people in any country has ever approached our economic prosperity and wealth, our power. No nation in the history of civilization has so dominated the world for good as the United States of America. We have liberated over 100 million people from bondage and slavery. We feed the world. We clothe the world. We provide disaster relief in all circumstances to friend and foe alike. We're the only nation on earth that can. Have you ever stopped to ask yourself how in human history this came about? What makes this possible? So I finally got an answer. And the answer was, well, I think we were founded on principles that are based on freedom and enlightenment, for one thing. And I said, hot damn, progress.
1: Look at that. Rush. Some of the great moments, him persuading liberals that he was dealing with about what it is that made this country different. American exceptionalism. As we celebrate the 250th Independence Day in our country. And got some talkbacks. You can always go inside of the iHeartRadio app to Clay and Buck and tap the little microphone button, lay down your thoughts. We've got Matthew from Cape Cod. Pretty good place to celebrate the 250th. WXTK.
2: Hey, it was so nice to hear Rush's voice on the radio again. Even if it was just a clip, it was still nice. Thank you very much.
1: Yeah, it's one of the things that's kind of cool. It's like, you know, this is the platform that obviously Rush built. And how do you do the 250th with words that could ever match what Rush had to say? So I'm like, he's got to be part of this. We know that he's looking down and celebrating, too. Let's go to David from Fresno.
3: Hey, Brian, this is David from California. It's really, really good to always hear Rush's voice. I miss him dearly. He changed my life. And thank you all for continuing to honor his memory. Have a great day.
1: Yeah, you and me both. You know, the funny thing was, I basically a Rush baby. I found him in the late 80s accidentally when I was looking for a Braves game on the radio. And it's like, oh, they weren't playing a day game. There was Rush. And the rest ended up being history. And the reason that any of us do what we do in this industry, no doubt, is because of him. And obviously, this show exists exclusively because of him. Be right back. This version of the Democrat Party, the most dangerous yet, that is next. Brian Mudd in for Clay and Buck.
4: 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Clay Travis and Buck Sexton.
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8: Los Angeles County health officials say if you're heading to the beach this holiday weekend, avoid the surf at several locations. They say it's due to elevated bacteria levels that could make you sick. Those beaches include 100 yards up and down the coast by the Redondo Beach Pier, the entire swim area in Mother's Beach in Marina del Rey, and the inner Cabrillo Beach in San Pedro, 100 yards up and down the coast from the lagoon at Topanga Canyon Beach in Malibu, and 100 yards in either direction from the Santa Monica Pier. A Northern California school is dropping its Indians mascot because of a new state law banning certain Native American names for public school mascots. After nearly 100 years, Marysville High School will no longer use its mascot since the law took effect Wednesday. The school hasn't picked a new mascot. And Mark Zuckerberg is reportedly upset that his big AI plans are not working out perfectly. Reuters says he told executives that replacing 10% of Meta's workforce with AI agents is not going well. That's the latest. I'm John Fink.
7: Now, Sacramento traffic.
9: Got a couple of hazards on the roadway on northbound 5. The first one, northbound 5, just before Highway 50. Looks like there's a car bumper in the two left lanes. Cars swerving around to avoid it. CHP on the way to clear it off the roadway, but no major delays in the area. Once you get past that, watch out for a bed frame on the roadway northbound 5, just before Garden Highway. That's in between the two middle lanes. And so far, not seeing any major delays, just some minor slowing as you're making your way through the area. A little slowing in Davis right now on eastbound 80, standing at the UC Davis exit, continues to Richards Boulevard. After that, no major delays to West Sacramento. Traffic on the 10s every 10 minutes. Mornings and afternoons. Roy LaMilla, KBK News Radio, 93.1 FM, 1530 AM.
7: Now, Sacramento weather.
10: Plenty of sunshine this afternoon. High 91 to 95. Clear to partly cloudy tonight. Low 53 to 58. Plenty of sunshine around for tomorrow. The high for Independence Day, 92 to 96. 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
0: And then the liberals I was talking to said, well, but the principles of this country are greater than the men that wrote them down. That's, okay, we're getting close now to what I originally thought. So I was getting a little bit depressed now. I got an answer that was fairly close to being accurate, but then the answer had to be qualified by saying that the people who wrote the principles down, not that big a deal. So I said, really, it's interesting that you say that. I said, you know what happened in Philadelphia in 1776 was a miracle. Divine inspiration had to have been there. The principles may be bigger than the men who wrote them down, but they did write them. And they were not racists. And they were not bigots. Whatever else the PC crowd teaches today.
1: No doubt. And political correctness, Rush said it for decades, killing this country. You got to stand up to it. It starts with your faith, and it permeates every debate in society. And that is predominantly because this version of the Democrat Party happens to be the most dangerous yet. Hey there, Brian Mudd in for Clay and Buck as we are celebrating our country's 250th Independence Day. And hope you are already in the works to be enjoying it and getting ready for an awesome Independence Day weekend. But as we're doing it, wanted to walk through how we got here, which we did in the first hour, but also set the groundwork for what it'll take to do the next 250 and identifying what must be done right now to make sure that happens. Now, we have seen the ever advancing move towards the left. And a lot of people think that some of what's happened has been fairly recent, but it hasn't. Democrats, Marxist, socialists, they're good at playing the long game. Congresswoman Claudia Tenney to Larry Kudlow, Fox Business.
17: I think there's a real problem when you talk about communism and you talk about Marxism, as they're talking about, is antithetical to everything our oath of office is.
1: Correct. Correct. It can't be tolerated within a political party because this country cannot exist with it as the premise of governance. So there are two sides to stories and one side of facts. Here's a fact. This version of the Democrat Party is dangerous. Non-opinion, non-hyperbole, indisputable fact. And those who are familiar with my work will know that I back everything up with facts. I establish them. My opinions are formed by them. And on that note, let's go through this. So you might have some woke pronoun Olympian say, oh, indisputable. How could you say, no, it's indisputable. You know, so much focus has been on the socialist, communist, Marxist takeover at the Democrat Party. And that is real. And that's true, whether it was Mamdani going 3 for 3 in the New York primaries last week and knocking out so-called establishment Democrat candidates, or this week, the Denver congressional district, the Democrat voters ousted yet another incumbent so-called establishment Democrat candidate for a Mamdani-styled commie. But what is increasingly being overlooked is that, yes, the party is rapidly becoming the party of AOC and Mamdani, but the so-called establishment Democrats have proven to be just as dangerous. I went through the Supreme Court cases and talking about, in particular, the three leftist judges. And so if you were to take a look at the three Democrat justices on the Supreme Court, you would probably identify Ketanji Brown Jackson as like the AOC Mamdani justice of the bunch, right? I mean, this was known at the point where she, I don't know, I did the whole woman thing, I'm kind of lost. That was pretty obvious, right? But again, Kagan and Sotomayor, have they been consistently leftist judges? Yes. But have they shown where the Constitution and constitutional law is absolutely clear, where there's very little legal interpretation and it never should have arrived at the Supreme Court in the first place? Had we seen them at least vote in those instances rationally? And the answer by and large have been yes, historically. That is no longer the case. And they would be the ones that you would say were establishment Democrats, right? They vote right along with KJB these days. So I'm going to illustrate this in a moment, the extent of the danger. But even the surface level observations still prove this. How much damage did Joe Biden do to this country? Go. Do, do, do, do. I mean, how much damage did Joe Biden do? Could Democrats have possibly nominated a more establishment candidate for president? Name one candidate that would have been more Democrat establishment than Joe freaking Biden in 2020. How much damage did he do to this country? And then consider that recently, when Republicans were working to push through the funding for Homeland Security and Border Patrol, you had Senate Minority Leader Chuck U. Schumer, as the late great one would have said. The highest elected, unless you forget, you know, when you hear Chuck U talk, remember, he is the highest elected Democrat official currently in this country. And he said this: America is crying out for relief from high cost, and you're here adding $140 billion to an agency that nobody, two groups, Border Patrol and ICE, that nobody respects in this country. And so, I mean, it's hilarious on its face. You know, Chuck Schumer pretending to be some kind of spendthrift, the $140 billion thing, somebody who cares about affordability. He who led the Senate's passage of the Democrats' American Rescue Plan Act that did the exact opposite. The $1.9 trillion in debt spending that was passed almost immediately after Biden became president. That was a major catalyst for the 40-plus year high Bidenflation. And then the bogus Inflation Reduction Act that added another $1.2 trillion of debt spending that only, you know, hey, here's a lot of inflation, here's some gasoline. So the odds are, you don't need me to tell me how blatantly and intellectually dishonest that Chuck U. Schumer is. But what's important to know is how radical he and the Democrat Party is. People are so fixated on the Mamdani AOC candidates. What is the Democrat establishment? Where really is the difference these days? See, what's important to know is how radical Chuck is now, how radical the establishment is now. Now, you likely remember that the Democrats' radical backing of BLM's Marxist defund the police movement of 6 years ago had devastating consequences, right? All the communities that agreed to implement it. Here's a refresher, by the way, as we're talking about this version of the Democrat Party being the most dangerous yet. What was the actual outcome? Communities that engaged in any form of defunding the police, meaning they ended up altering the way they went about law enforcement in some way, in many cases, cutting budgets. What happened in those locations? Because you never really heard the final numbers. We have had over the years the opportunity to go back and study it. Total crime rates in those locations rose by 30%. Murders rose by 44%. Think about that. As they talk about this version of the Democrat Party is the most dangerous yet. The communities that embraced the defund police stuff brought 30% more crime to their communities. They brought 44% more murders to their communities. That's pretty damn dangerous. It became so bad that the Democrat Party, who backed the policy, along with their allies in GSS News, your godless souls and slanderous news, they quietly backtracked in the policy, acknowledging the failure. They're not publicly, right? And so, yeah, the defund police movement proved that this version of the Democrat Party is dangerous, but that was years ago now. That was absolutely years ago now. So what goes on these days? Well, maybe you heard, maybe you didn't. You just had Minnesota Governor Tim Walz and the state's Board of Pardons pardon Eleos National, convicted of sexually assaulting a 10-year-old girl. Somebody who ended up sexually assaulting a 10-year-old.

0: until she was 12. This guy was just pardoned. Minnesota State Senator Michael Holmstrom to Fox's Laura Ingraham.
1: So we are going to protect a pedophile and pass laws in California to make it easier to be a pedophile and just cover and cover and cover and use his ethnicity and his cultural heritage as the reasoning behind why we're going to allow him to be a pedophile.
0: Yeah, right. So BLM was just the defunding the police. That was just the jumping off point, right? That made communities less safe. Obviously, the open border policies, too. I have done extensive analysis on it. You can look up my work if you want to. If you are wanting to get a shortcut, if you search crimes committed by illegal immigrants, you will likely come up with my work. I shared it on this show previously, but just kind of the quick version of it. By the end of the Biden administration, so many criminal illegal immigrants were running rampant through our country and our communities that illegal immigrants, illegal aliens, had become responsible for 24% of all drug trafficking across the country. Illegal immigrants had become responsible for 25% of all property crimes. Illegal immigrants had been responsible for 28% of all fraud being committed. On average, roughly a quarter of all crime in this country, illegal aliens. You just get rid of the illegal aliens, get rid of nearly a quarter of all crime. And remember how you always heard the big lie from the left that, oh, you know, these warm and fluffy magic A-word asylum seeking people, they're less likely to commit a crime than you or me, Americans. Bull frickin' crap. By the end of the Biden administration, non-citizen crime rates have become 914% higher than the average legal citizen, meaning the average warm and fluffy magic A-word asylum-seeking kind of person was greater than 9 times more likely to commit a crime than you. In fact, during the 4 years of the Biden administration, total crimes committed by non-citizens rose by 626%. So that also very clearly demonstrated that this version of the Democrat Party is dangerous and is a threat to you and your family and to our entire society, a literal threat to you. And that takes me back to the comment by Chuck U. Schumer. I started with that. You're here adding $140 billion to an agency that nobody, two groups, Border Patrol and ICE, nobody respects in this country. Obviously, absurdly false. I mean, do you know a single conservative who doesn't respect Border Patrol and ICE? But that's not the point. Point is this. This version of the Democrat Party does not respect Border Patrol. They don't respect ICE. They don't respect law enforcement. Here's a reduction in crime rate last year, the first year of the Trump administration. Assaults were down 10%. Robberies were down 22%. Homicides were down 21%. Property crime, 27% lower. In fact, last year we saw the largest one-year drop in homicides ever recorded. Largest one-year drop in crime, generally speaking, in American history. How and why was that magically the case? Well, one person, President Trump. Two agencies, Border Patrol and ICE. Specifically, President Trump allowed for Border Patrol and ICE to do their jobs, targeting the criminal, illegal immigrants after 4 years of open border sanctuary policies. And by simply stopping illegal immigrants from coming into the country through Border Patrol enforcement and then having ICE target criminal, illegal immigrants, yet historic reductions in crime immediately take place. Imagine that. Here's what's also never told. There are literally hundreds of thousands fewer victims of crime in this country right now than would be if, it's hard to think about, Kamala Harris had become president. You have hundreds of thousands fewer victims of crime because Donald Trump is president of the United States. A lot of the mental midgets that are out there protesting with Riddle with TDS and doing the Marxist No King, participating with the Marxist No Kings thing, they would be victims themselves. Some of them would be dead, statistically. If not for Donald Trump, for that, they're that broken in the brain that they want to bring on the crime. So, yeah. But more important than that, it's a reminder for you. Okay, so we got the funding done. Every single Democrat voted to continue to defund Border Patrol and ICE. And the entire Department of Homeland Security, I mean, the very shutdowns, remember all that? So Democrats, 6 years ago, they rallied behind defunding the police. 5 years ago, Democrats rallied behind open borders. Today, the Democrat Party stands for defunding the entire Department of Homeland Security. What does that mean? Be right back. Brian Mudd in for Clay and Buck.
2: News, politics, sports, and a little fun thrown in too. Clay and Buck, it's a whole vibe.
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11: I then further pointed out this is This is when I started taking giant strides.

0: Clearly, the founders of this country believe in God and believe that we were all created and that we were all created equal. Certain inalienable rights, among them life, liberty, the pursuit to happiness. Life, liberty, pursuit to happiness. These words mean things. You say that the principles are bigger than the people that wrote them down, but it took people to write them down.
1: Bingo, bingo, bingo. This version of the Democrat Party, the most radical yet. Minnesota State Senator Michael Holmstrom on the pardoning of the foreign national who raped a 10-year-old girl for 2 years.
2: Apparently, in today's Democrat Party, somehow, child rapists don't qualify as the bad guys. We ought to be having a conversation about how to execute child rapists, not protect them.
1: But this is where the party is. This is where the Democrat establishment is. It's not just Mamdani and AOC and the ones that are called communists. The establishment is the most dangerous version of the Democrat Party yet. Continue. Brian Mudd in for Clay and Buck.
3: Speaking truth and having fun. Clay Travis and Buck Sexton.
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0: Day weekend in much of the U.S., ABC News forecaster Leslie Lopez has what's ahead.
1: It looks like the Midwest, Sioux Falls, Omaha, getting into Iowa. It's a 3 out of 4 threat level, large hail, 70-mile-per-hour wind gusts possible, isolated tornadoes. But it does extend all the way out towards the east, even damaging winds on the East Coast, New York, Philly, Baltimore. You're in there along with Syracuse. And then it also continues forward for your Saturday. So Saturday, same areas along the East Coast, except getting a little bit larger, moving out towards West Virginia, getting down into Virginia, Richmond.
2: Attention, fairgoers. The event has been postponed.
0: A PA announcement at the Washington Mall site is telling people to leave the Great American State Fair because it's too hot. They plan to reopen at 5 p.m. Eastern. It's 100 degrees. A man's charged in the Lincoln Memorial reflecting pool mess. Attorneys for David Hearn say that he's innocent and a scapegoat for the administration's failures. ABC's Rachel Scott.
3: President Trump has repeatedly claimed that vandals caused the damage, but has provided no evidence to back up any of those claims. Now, the reflecting pool has been plagued with issues for decades. President Trump spent about $16 million in taxpayer money for these renovations. And as we saw within weeks, that algae started booming again and that peeling paint floating to the top of the surface.
0: Months after Belgium's diamond industry won removal of U.S. tariffs on diamond imports, that industry has gifted a diamond ring to President Trump. Federal appeals court clears the way for the Trump administration to get the immediate replacement of the slavery exhibit in Philadelphia. The city is appealing. Fatal shooting allegedly after an argument over a parking spot in North Lauderdale, Florida. Bart DiGuglielmo was killed in a Walmart lot. ABC's Matt Rivers.
4: DiGuglielmo then parked his car, partially blocking the spot, and walked into the store. Witnesses say the woman then managed to slip into the spot anyway. The woman is then seen getting out of her car, phone in one hand, gun in the other, yelling at DiGuglielmo, who appears to be yelling back.
0: Listening to ABC.
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6: Los Angeles County health officials say if you're heading to the beach this holiday weekend, avoid the surf at several locations. They say it's due to elevated bacteria levels that could make you sick. Those beaches include 100 yards up and down the coast by the Redondo Beach Pier, the entire swim area in Mother's Beach in Marina del Rey, and the inner Cabrillo Beach in San Pedro, 100 yards up and down the coast from the lagoon at Topanga Canyon Beach in Malibu, and 100 yards in either direction from the Santa Monica Pier. A Northern California school is dropping its Indians mascot because of a new state law banning certain Native American names for public school mascots. After nearly 100 years, Marysville High School will no longer use its mascot since the law took effect Wednesday. The school hasn't picked a new mascot. And Mark Zuckerberg is reportedly upset that his big AI plans are not working out perfectly. Reuters says he told executives that replacing 10% of Meta's workforce with AI agents is not going well. That's the latest. I'm John Fink.
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7: Out in the Camino area, westbound 50 just before the Carson Road exit, we have an overturned vehicle that's blocking the right lane. CHP and emergency crews are on the scene right now tending to this. Traffic is starting to build up behind the scene. Also, a hazard on the roadway, northbound 5 just before Highway 50, got this bumper that's in the two left lanes. Just some minor delays as you're approaching the area, but after that, looks good through the downtown area and all the way up towards the airport if you're catching a flight. If you're coming in from Davis, just a little bit of sluggish traffic right now on eastbound 80 starting after in 113 North and continues to East Childs. After that, no delays into the causeway. Traffic on the 10s every 10 minutes, mornings and afternoons on KPK News Radio, 93.1 FM, 1530 AM.
5: Now, Sacramento weather.
8: This afternoon, sunshine, high 91 to 95. Tonight, clear to partly cloudy, low 53 to 58. Saturday, plenty of sunshine with the high for Independence Day, 92 to 96. I'm AccuWeather's Andy Robb on KFBK.
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0: Where'd they get the inspiration? Where'd they get the intelligence? They were great people that put this country together. A country that stood the test of time like no other country in the history of civilization. Today's liberals are none of the founding fathers. Today's liberals are not capitalists as constituted today. They are socialists. So, well, I agree with you about some of this stuff. Well, you should agree with me about all of it because I'm right. And the future of our country depends on maintaining the institutions and traditions that built this country. And in order to preserve these traditions and institutions, we've got to understand their origin. We must admit and be honest about what they are. Today's liberals do, and they are trying to tear them down. Today's liberals want to tear down these traditions and institutions and remake the country in their own image.
1: September 7th, 2007. 19 years ago. Sounds like it could have been something Rush cut yesterday. It's that relevant. As we celebrate our country's 250th, doing so with words of wisdom from the greatest of all time, and also with perspective. Brian Mudd here for Clay and Buck. Honor and a privilege to do so. You can catch me socially at Brian Mudd Radio. My podcast, would love it if you checked it out. The Brian Mudd Show, wherever you get your podcast. Talked about the uniqueness of this country in the first hour. What it is that we must do to protect things. But then also this version of the Democrat Party being the most dangerous yet. Rush talking about socialism there. We have the socialist takeover of the DNC that is on full display. And things that once upon a time would not even be remotely controversial are now these massive issues. So in Pennsylvania, for example, just yesterday, might have come across this one. You had State Representative Eric Davanzo. Now, he had a red, white, and blue American flag themed suit. It's a suit, right? Well, the Pennsylvania State House rules say that the attire must be professional business attire. And so he was expelled. He was kicked out of the State House yesterday because his American flag themed suit was not deemed appropriate. You know, it's so ironic. Philadelphia, where it all began. And this, as we are ready to celebrate our 250th, with Democrats having taken over the state government there, this is what they do. This is State Rep Eric Davanzo.
2: This is professional. We have members of the Democrat Party who wear a top hat on the House floor. Okay, they wear Nike sneakers on the House floor. So if we're going to have decorum, if I'm going to be held to a level, then let's do it across the board here.
1: Yeah, talking about this version of the Democrat Party being the most dangerous yet, the most radical yet. Yet another example. And so the last two primary days, previous Tuesdays, showed the future of the Democrat Party and the country overall if we're not careful. You know, the establishment, as I had pointed out, I mean, how much more damage could he have done than Joe Biden as president? Take a look at the so-called establishment left-wing Supreme Court justices. There's no distance between Kagan and Sotomayor and KJB anymore. The left has been playing the long game for a long time. One of the biggest mistakes people on the right make is, oh my gosh, this has happened, you know, somewhat suddenly. It has not. Literally over a century ago, you date back to the progressivism of Woodrow Wilson. But more recently, the literal book written was, of course, Saul Alinsky's Rules for Radicals, the hippies of the 60s, and the formal rollout of socialism and Marxism in this country. And so it just played out like a creeping crud. You know, a lot of political observers do just take a look at the Mamdani AOC wing of the Democrat Party as some kind of insurgency. It's not. It really isn't. Consider this. You know, the burn is up there, right? When was Bernie Sanders first elected to Congress? What year? The burn has been burning in Congress since 1991. He was elected in 1990. You had a socialist elected in 1990. Barack Obama. I mean, he, the student of the Weather Underground. He and Ayers and an Alinsky acolyte. When was he elected? That would have been 2008. And then in 2018, we saw the era of the squad, led by socialists like AOC and Rashida Tlaib, enter the Democrat Party officially. That's when they stopped pretending that they were something else. And since then, what they've been doing, their level best to conquer the entire DNC. And what they've done is pull everybody to them. Over the past 20 years, findings by Gallup and Pew Research show that those who identify as liberals within the Democrat Party, so the hardest left wing of the Democrat Party, that has actually risen by about 1% per year. So among those who say, yeah, I'm a Democrat, how many are hard left? That has grown by 1% per year for 20 years. So in other words, the Democrat Party of today is 20 points to the left of where it was 20 years ago today. More to the point, a majority of Democrat voters now identify with the hardest left factions of policy today. And the shift explains, for example, why your standard Democrat position 20 years ago was opposed to same-sex marriage. Remember, Obama ran on opposition to same-sex marriage and also opposed to illegal immigration. And today, the most commonly Democrat-supported position is in favor of government-funded sex change operations for children and open borders for illegal aliens. The average Democrat is now supportive of defunding ICE. Which, by the way, these broken-in-the-brain mental midget types that have that kind of policy, literally, ICE is the only agency that can ever get anybody that's inside this country illegally out. So even if you have people that commit crimes, all police could ever do once they're done with their time is just release them back in the streets. You would have no way to ever remove somebody from this country who's here illegally if you don't have ICE. And they're okay with that. But it's not just radical social policies that are being advocated for. It's that increasingly economic socialist knocking down the DNC's door. So last week, you had the primaries that featured three races where you had the Mamdani-endorsed socialists that faced off against Democrat establishment candidates, including two congressional incumbents. The result, Mamdani, 3-for-3. This past Tuesday, Denver congressional district, more of the same. So yeah, it is the Mamdani AOC party, which is why there's really no distance in policy anymore, even with Chuck Yu and Mamdani and AOC. So the socialists take over the Democrat party in full swing. You know, Michigan Democrat Senator Alyssa Slotkin, she made news recently when she said that her party needed new leadership in the House and the Senate, meaning she's throwing Hakeem Jeffries and Chuck Yu under the bus. But you listen to her reasoning, and she said this. She said, Democrats were soundly defeated in 2024. I was in a swing state. I won that same year. To me, the lesson was simple. Democrats had too many priorities. They tried to make everyone happy, answer every question. When you prioritize everything, no one knows what you actually stand for. We just need to show people what we care about is an economy where if you work hard and play by the rules, you get ahead and your kids do better. So here's the thing. She's right about that, right? We need to show people that, you know, we care about an economy where if you work hard and play by the rules, you get ahead and your kids do better. But is that what the Democrat Party actually stands for? Heck no, right? Definitely not. If meritocracy had anything to do with anything, is there any chance that KJB is a Supreme Court justice among others?

0: other things. And polling shows this as well, that the average Democrat doesn't believe that you can fairly get ahead anymore. They've conditioned this. This is all part of the breaking down of the country's culture. This is all part of conditioning people that things are much worse than they actually are. And so, yes, this version of the Democrat Party is the most radical yet, right down to this. This is John Fetterman to Sean Hannity.
1: We're a Democrat that's willing to call out these individuals and some of the absurd things that they have said and the kinds of beliefs they are. You know, the one thing that absolutely is in common, just contempt for Israel.
0: Yeah, so you anti-Israel too, can't have them. We hate Jews, right? We are Democrats. So this version of the Democrat Party, the most radical yet, the most dangerous yet. So let me be clear. If you vote for Democrats, you're voting for more murders to take place. Do you want more murders? If the answer is yes, vote Democrats. If you want fewer murders, vote for Republicans. If you just joined us, check out the podcast in the second hour for the specifics why. If you vote for Democrats, you're voting for open borders. If you vote for Democrats, you're voting for more rapes to take place. Do you want more women to be raped? Do you want more children to be raped? If you want more children to be raped, if you want people to be raped in this country, more of that happening, you vote for Democrats. If you want fewer rapes to take place, you vote for Republicans. If you vote for Democrats, you are voting for more assaults, more robberies, more every type of criminal thing. Are you for more assaults? Are you for more robberies? Are you for more every type of criminal thing? More victims in this country? If you are, you vote for Democrats. If you are for that, that is what they stand for. If you don't believe in that, you vote for Republicans. This is proven in the most visible ways, and it's stunning in so many different ways. It is an alarming possibility that so many people in this country have been radicalized in such a way as to be willing to support and vote for something that puts themselves at risk, them and their families. I mean, nobody in their right mind goes, yeah, I want to be more at risk to be murdered, be raped, be a victim of any kind of crap, but they vote for it. And their politicians support it and make those policies happen. And so it had long been my hope that the radicals on the left wouldn't win out, that the reasonable Democrats of the past would take the party back. That is not what has happened here. So here we are in a midterm election year in which voters are positioning to vote the most dangerous major political party in the history of this country into a congressional majority. Voters need to wake up before they vote for those who happen to be woke, because the impact of those policies make this country fundamentally unsafe. And if you thought that defunding the police was bad, just imagine what defunding Homeland Security would do, which is entirely what they've been trying to do. Now, the news is not all bad, not by a long shot. There are actually some economic and political realities that are pretty darn good. And I'm going to pick up with those next. Brian Mudd-In for Clay and Buck.
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11: I told him we all have the same wish. We all have the same desire. All us liberals, all us conservatives. We want to preserve the country. I mean, we want America to remain America. And we want to leave it for our descendants as we inherited it from our forebears. Our arguments are about how to do it. And in the argument phase here, we actually learn that perhaps we don't want the same thing in terms of preserving the traditions and institutions, because today's liberals and socialists do want to tear them down.
0: Yeah, or as Caroline Leavitt ended up saying to Jesse Waters last night.
12: The inmates are running the asylum. These are crazy people who are advocating against what I call the three P's: prison, police, and private property. They don't want any of those things, and those are the ideals that founded this great country.
0: Now, the better news is you happen to be living in a historically great time with great leadership, and it's so easy to take that kind of thing for granted. I mean, you might have woken up today and gone, yeah, things are pretty good. What? No, historically great time with great leadership. There are a lot of ways I can illustrate it. Give you an idea. 100 years ago, during the Roaring Twenties, remember, during the Roaring Twenties, this is when things were great and people were happy. You know, the average life expectancy was 64 in the U.S. It's 80 today. Infant mortality rate, 6.5%. Today, it's a half of 1%. The median adjusted inflation adjusted household income, 17.5 100 years ago. So apples to apples dollars, household income median 17.5. It's about 80 grand today. I'll point out the federal poverty level this year at $21,640 is about 4K better than the average household's relative standard of living 100 years ago. Average hours worked to get to that 17.5. 55. Average hours worked to get to the 80K today, 34. And that's not to even get into the things that existed back then that do today that people didn't have. Like most people didn't have indoor plumbing, air conditioning nearly non-existent, electricity still not universal, refrigeration rare. Most households didn't own a car. I mean, just all of the various different things. So yeah, you take a look at that. It's easy to take for granted, but it's also easy to underappreciate the phenomenal quality of life that we have today, in part because of the historically great leadership that we have today. Did you know this? The average inflation adjusted price for WTI crude, Texas T, everybody's been upset about gas prices, oil, the stuff that happened. You know what the average is on this particular date, on July 3rd, insert year here? It's over $90, over $90, meaning no Iran, anything else. The average $21 more, about $22 more than where we are right now. You take a look at everything that has been accomplished from kneecapping China's new axis with Russia, North Korea with Little Rocket Man, Iran, Cuba, Nicaragua, Venezuela. So much that President Trump has done. And the net cost to you ended up being only about 1.2% in inflation for about 3 months. That's all it ended up costing us. On the backside, there's a lot of good news. And speaking of good news, how about the thread of liberty? Coming up, Ned Ryan's going to join us. He has a brand new documentary just in time for Independence Day that will help deliver the message in a pretty cool way. So, Ned is going to come up next to tell us about that. And I'll share some more of the greatness that's underappreciated about Trump as well. That's next.
2: Speaking truth and having fun. 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
17: A Los Angeles County man has pleaded guilty to sending a false ransom note connected to the Nancy Guthrie case. While the FBI announced Wednesday that while some ransom notes connected to the Guthrie's disappearance were fake, others are being investigated. Colella will be sentenced September 10th. Authorities are still looking for the mother of Today Show host Savannah Guthrie 5 months after she was reported missing from her southern Arizona home. A new report says OpenAI is in talks to give the Trump administration a 5% stake in the company. The Financial Times says other American AI firms might also give the White House part of their companies. A 5% stake in OpenAI would be worth over $42 billion. And California now has an official Bruce Lee Day. A bill designating May 17th as Bruce Lee Day in the Golden State was signed into law on Tuesday by Democratic Governor Gavin Newsom. The tribute is meant to honor the icon's impact on film, culture, and Chinese American history. That's the latest. I'm John Fink.
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18: Out in the Camino area, westbound 50 just before the Carson Road exit, we have an overturned vehicle that's blocking the right lane. CHP and emergency crews are on the scene right now, tending to this. Traffic is starting to build up behind the scene. Also, a hazard on the roadway, northbound 5, just before Highway 50, got this bumper that's in the two left lanes. Just some minor delays as you're approaching the area, but after that, looks good through the downtown area and all the way up towards the airport if you're catching a flight. If you're coming in from Davis, just a little bit of sluggish traffic right now on eastbound 80, starting after 113 North, and continues to East Childs. After that, no delays into the causeway. Traffic on the 10s every 10 minutes, mornings and afternoons on KPK News Radio, 93.1 FM, 1530 AM.
16: Now, Sacramento weather.
19: Plenty of sunshine this afternoon, high 91 to 95, clear to partly cloudy tonight, low 53 to 58. Plenty of sunshine around for tomorrow, the high for Independence Day, 92 to 96. I'm AccuWeather's Andy Robb on KFBK.
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11: We haven't done it through any greatness of our own, Mr. Limbaugh. We've stolen it. We've stolen all the oil from these countries around the world. We've stolen their diamonds. We've stolen this. And then we waste all of the, what we are. And that, this is what they've been taught. I said, no, you've got it totally backwards. The problem with the world is not America. The problem with the world is the lack of equal distribution of capitalism. And it's just that simple.
0: It's just that simple. We are celebrating our country's 250th, talking about how it happened, but also what's required for the next 250. And if you are looking for a way to celebrate something that is a feel-good kind of deal for the entire family, joining us now, somebody who's got something for you, Ned Ryan. He is the founder of American Majority, and he's also ready to deliver to you the thread of liberty. Ned, happy Independence Day. Welcome to the show. Yeah. Tell us about it.
4: Thank you. No, I appreciate being with you to discuss this. It's something, you know, Brian, I made a decision last year. Obviously, we saw this coming. We're getting ready for tomorrow's 250th anniversary, and I just decided last year I wanted to do something that would be a contribution to the celebration of this great republic. And so I went out and pitched some donors on putting together a documentary that would, and there were a couple reasons that I wanted to do this documentary. One is, I think we have to have a renewal. We need a renewal of instinctive patriotism in this country across the board. And by that, I mean this inborn love of country. And a discussion about who we are as a people, where we started, I think some listening understand the incredible moment that happened in 1776, but I just want to highlight a few things that at the right moment in time, a collection of intellectual giants at the height of their powers created for the first time in human history a rights-based republic where the people were sovereign. And the only place that that could have happened was in the New World. It could never have happened in Europe. It was simply impossible for that to happen. And they took all of these ideas from history. These are brilliant men, Madison, Hamilton, Franklin, you name, well, you know, go through the list, brilliant men who had gone through history, the graveyard of history, and looked at it and said, we think we have come up with the solution to why republics have failed in the past. Because we have to remember, republics in the past, I mean, this is the incredible part about the American founders. They knew their history. They knew republics failed. But they thought that they could do something in defiance of history and create something that outshone the glories of Greece, outshone the glories of Rome. Just this incredible moment. And so the documentary, we really used Alexis de Tocqueville kind of as a backdrop to kind of tell the story. And it's this young Frenchman, nobleman, who came in 1831. He actually came to study the prison system here in America and became fascinated by the American Republic. And he spent 9 months, traveled 7,000 miles studying the American Republic, and then went back home and wrote Democracy in America with really astute observations about why the Republic was working and then some threats to the Republic. And I think obviously we know the one that he wrote about slavery. We had to work through in the Civil War, but he wrote about one that I think we're coming up against again. It's the idea of soft despotism that Tocqueville warned of. And it's this infantilism in which people are promised everything by an overarching government because it seems so much easier than the duties of Republican. And by that, I mean lowercase Republican citizenship. And so this is the documentary, The Threat of Liberty, is a celebration of who we are, goes through these different moments when the Republic could have failed. And then we just bring it up to the moment in which we say, throughout these difficult times, there's been a generation that has held that thread of liberty, and now it's our turn. And the question is, do we have the will and the courage to continue holding on to that thread of liberty to pass it to the next generation?
0: You know, Ned, It's a great message. So glad that you ended up doing this work. One of the things even those of us who might be really informed when it comes to history, one of the things that we come across when we really dive in deeper and try to get to the root

0: of how this all happened, why it is that we're here. So many of the stories, the people, the things, the unbelievable events that had to come together, nothing like, short of divine providence.
1: Exactly.
0: We tend to learn things. We tend to learn things along the way we didn't understand. And one of the things that I think can happen is we tend to get caught up in recency bias. And so, you know, a lot of times people go, oh, you know, things are worse than they've ever been right now. And my first answer is always, no matter how bad you think things are, we literally fought a war against each other. I assure you it's not that bad. But when you were putting this together, what was your sense about the country? Are you more optimistic now about where we are, or did it leave you nostalgic for the way that things had been at times previous?
1: Can I say both? Would that be cheating? There are a couple of things I walked away from, and again, I got to direct this. I'm the host, had a great team of producers, writers. It was an amazing experience. I walked away from it going, first of all, an incredible miracle. Again, providential. That moment in time, that moment in history in which this took place in the founding of the Free American Republic. I walked away thinking, first of all, it's incredible that we've made it through so many different moments. I mean, we think about the American Revolution against the greatest, you know, strongest empire in the world at the time, the British Empire, the Civil War, all of these different moments and inflection points where this experiment could have collapsed. But every time there was a generation that felt an obligation to the experiment. And so I think that's one of the things that is a question mark to me. I look back and yeah, sure, you get nostalgic about when we had what I thought was a truly, you know, self-governing republic, because we bring it up to the moment where I think that one of the newest challenges we face, and again, that soft despotism that Tocqueville talks about, this administrative state that is currently in D.C. that I think has been largely successful in replacing our constitutional republic. We've got a moment in time where this generation has to decide, are we going to renew and restore what we had, or are we just going to softly, you know, go down that path and let it, you know, continue on with the administrative state and a bureaucracy that is really truly governing us? And so I look at it and go, it's incredible, it's a miracle. I'm optimistic that if we can get this generation to remember who we are as a people, to remember where we came from, again, to restore that instinctive patriotism, love of country, because that's one of the things, Brian, I look at, you know, Mondami today, his statements about the Declaration and this country, love of country versus hatred of country. I mean, it's one of these things that's becoming very obvious that we have to renew and restore the love of country, because there are many people in positions of power that truly hate this country, hate our founders, hate the original intent of the Constitution. And so I think it's really going to come down to, do we have the political will based off that love of country to rise to the occasion? I think it's entirely up to what this generation decides to do or not do.
0: And it's well said. It's in line with what we've talked about in today's show. You know, 9% of new American citizens that are born to people who have no lawful attachment to this country. You have people that are actively seeking not just to enact what we would consider to be liberal policies, but post-constitutional policies, starting with rulings from the United States Supreme Court. And so if we do not keep this rooted in a constitutional republic, the core packing that is to come in the future, and the direction that the communist wing of the party that has become the base is heading, there's no doubt. I mean, the average republic, the average superpower has only lasted about 200 years. So the odds are not with us. We have to do what brought us here going forward in order to keep it going. And so on that note, folks who are interested in checking out the Thread of Liberty, where is it available? How do we do this?
1: So threadofliberty.com. Go to the website, click on watch the full documentary. It'll take you to the YouTube. It's posted in full today. I just thought there'd be a lot of people off work today getting ready for tomorrow, so they can go watch the full documentary today. And at some point later today, I'm going to post it in full on my X handle, which is Ned Ryan, NedRyun. But I want to make one last point, Brian. You asked about, you know, things I learned. Based off this and then my previous book, American Leviathan, the thing that has become staggeringly clear to me is that much of the 20th century American history is purely progressive propaganda. And I think this is the one thing where we have to figure out how to educate the American public on what is really true history of where we came from and how the founders came up with these ideas, how it's supposed to work, all of these things, because there have been a lot of lies told in the 20th century and into obviously the 21st century about a whole host of things regarding the founders and the point of why they declared independence and the point of this constitutional republic. And I want people to know 1619 projects, some of these other things that have been more recent. They're just the most recent progressive propaganda. Progressives started their propaganda in the 1920s and trying to rewrite why we fought the American Revolution. We fought it to have a rights-based government. But the purpose of governments is to secure those inherent rights and take none of them away. And they rewrote history starting in the 1920s to say that a very elite group of white men wrote a government, put a government in place to serve their narrow economic interests. Complete and total lie. So, you know, one of the things we're trying to do with Thread of Liberty is, again, tell the true story. I encourage people, go to threadofliberty.com, watch it, spread it around. I hope you'll be inspired. It's about 85 minutes, so I didn't want to make it too long. But I hope that people watch and go, this is an amazing country, and now I have a duty and an obligation to carry that thread of liberty forward.
0: Well, my wife and I will be among those checking it out tonight, so look forward to it. And God bless you. Happy Independence Day, and keep fighting the good fight.
1: Same to you, Brian. Thank you.
0: And then, Ryan, again, the thread of liberty. All right, and let's take a couple of folks been waiting patiently on the line. Let's go to Greg in Tucson. Greg, welcome to the show.
2: Hello, Brian. I think your fantastic show and fantastic research staff, the beginning of the current liberalism, first of all, was Woodrow Wilson, eugenics, and the teens. But I wanted to bring about the issue of birthright citizenship for every every woman that comes over the border and pops one out. They can sponsor their family members. You know, they can sponsor their siblings, their cousins, their fifth cousins. And so in a very short time, it could become a logarithmic progression of thousands of people just arriving from that one birthright citizenship. And nobody seems to have brought it out except you.
0: Well, you're on point. Chain migration has long been an issue. You have then the morph of it, which became the whole industry around birth tourism. You do have the Trump administration that's taking a look at this. You also have, you know, members of Congress that are taking a look at policy that could be around this. One of the things that I think conservatives too often are giving up on, you know, Rand Paul was actually talking about some of these issues being 80-20 issues. Like, if you remove Republican and Democrat from it for a minute and you just say, should somebody have to be born to at least one legal parent? Like, you know, you just add man on the street kind of stuff. If neither parent is legally in the United States, should you have someone who automatically becomes an American citizen? There you will find that most people in solid majorities will say that doesn't make a lot of sense. But then if you add the politics behind it, then you'll get, you know, plenty of people on the left. Oh, of course, it's OK. And this and that. Well, then you get into the implications, the more complicated stuff like you're talking about. Well, and did you know that this can turn into the chain migration that you're talking about? The average person has no idea that there's birth tourism out there. There are an average of 70,000 so-called American citizens born every year that will never grow up here. May never necessarily spend another day in this country, or maybe could come back as, who knows, Chinese spies, as the cottage industry's biggest in China, of no particular surprise. But you're exactly right. But one of the things that needs to be done is to lead on these particular issues with just the common sense stuff. It's kind of like the absolute frustration around the SAVE Act, it being an 80-20 or a 90-10 issue. If you ask the average person in the country, hey, should we have voter ID? Should somebody be an American citizen? Yeah, you will get in every survey, at least 80% of people say, yeah, it makes a lot of sense. And so the problem is just the sheer politics of it. And we need to get back to just communicating clearly realities, political points, and issues, and leading on those particular issues in a way that cuts through just the left-right nonsense that bogs everything down in Congress. I'm hopeful some of that could happen going forward. Appreciate the call. Real quick, let's go to Frank in Glendora, California. Frank, welcome to the show.
3: Hey, Brian Mudd, I never heard you before, but you are doing a fantastic job. Great radio show. Your description of today's Democrats is has been absolutely right on, and also playing as many Rush Limbaugh excerpts as you have has been fantastic.
0: God bless you.
3: We love you for that.
0: God bless you. Thank you. Thank you. Thank you, Frank. You know, I've often said that I live a career on the periphery of people far more impressive than me. So it's an honor and a pleasure to have the opportunity to be here with you. And the idea about the Rush clips, I was thinking about this show last Saturday. I'm like, I can't say anything. Nobody could do anything better than what Rush has already said and what he's already done. Therefore, how about we just go ahead and capture that for the show as we celebrate our 250th? The idea came to me while I was drinking wine with my wife out back last Saturday. That's where most of my good ideas came about. And producer Allie ended up capturing those Rush clips. And then you had producer Greg that ended up cutting them up. So the team done a great job. Brian Mudd in for Clay and Buck.
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13: They say everything happens for a reason, but I suspect
8: 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Like this commercial break. Did you need 15 seconds away from music? Or 15 seconds...

0: explorers, we're researchers, we're pioneers. We don't want to be. And they understood this. Pursuit of happiness. Life is to be maximized and pursued, and it's and people are to get as much out of it as they are able. And they can't do it with shackles.
1: So here is the thing. What Rush just said. The way we got here is the way we get there for another 250. This country was founded with divine providence in mind. God-given rights, not government-given rights. And it's incumbent upon all of us to prioritize those, put those first, and lead going forward. It's been a pleasure.
2: Speaking truth and having fun. Clay Travis and Buck Sexton.
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9: From ABC News, I'm Chuck Severson. Defining patriotism as something more than just loving your country that includes those who criticize sometimes. New York City Mayor Zohran Mamdani. Marking America's 250th birthday tomorrow.
10: There are some who respond to those who ask for more from America with a simple refrain. Love it or leave it, they say. But patriotism has never been about pretending our nation is without flaws. Patriotism is every act of righteous descent.
9: Mamdani talking about what some over the years have called American exceptionalism.
10: America is exceptional because here, nothing is fixed into place. The frontier may be closed. We may have walked on the moon. But the work of fulfilling the values first enshrined in the Declaration of Independence, that work endures, and it belongs to us all.
9: New York mayor saying that those who try to divide Americans are using the oldest trick in politics. It's so hot, this PA announcement at Washington's National Mall in the past hour.
11: Attention, fairgoers. The event has been postponed.
9: Telling people to leave the Great American State Fair because it's too hot. 100 degrees. Real feel? Don't ask. They plan to reopen at 5 p.m. Eastern. A man's charged in the Lincoln Memorial reflecting pool mess. U.S. Attorney Jeanine Pirro was asked by a reporter.
12: Did he have any tools or was it just his bare hands?
13: Right now, we believe it's his bare hands, both hands.
12: So does that indicate in your belief that it was probably damaged before, or do you believe that he...
13: he damaged it.
12: Further, but do you believe it had already been damaged?

0: before. He damaged the pool.
1: Attorneys for David Hearn say that he's innocent and a scapegoat for the administration's failures. Federal appeals court clears the way for the Trump administration to get the immediate replacement of the slavery exhibit in Philadelphia. The city is appealing. There is an increase in ads in Brazil for bets on World Cup games and a hike also in the number of people seeking care for gambling addiction. You're listening to ABC News.
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1: Massive security plans in New York, Washington, and Philadelphia for America's 250th July 4th celebration. ABC News contributor, retired Secret Service agent Don Mihalik, calling the threat situation unprecedented.
4: Lone wolf actors, foreign state actors, cyber threats, all coming together on this birthday that America is trying to celebrate. And for our foreign adversaries, it feels like they would love to disrupt the American birthday and cause a disruption to embarrass America.
1: He says officials are also handling the heat situation. Conservative politician Keiko Fujimori is declared winner of the presidential runoff in Peru, dominated by people's concerns over surging crime. In Venezuela, crews from around the world are digging to find survivors of last week's back-to-back earthquakes. International Red Cross Emergency Response Director Rafael Velasquez Garcia.
5: Now we have to reconstruct people's livelihoods. We have to help people help themselves, making sure that they have access. Our people on the ground, our teams on the ground, are telling us that they're considering a vector response. They're worried about water and sanitation, lack of access to clean water.
1: What the Red Cross official calls the golden window that closes for search and rescue operations is starting to get smaller and smaller. Ahead of their wedding tonight at New York's Madison Square Garden, Taylor Swift and Travis Kelce announcing a donation of $26 million to 20 charities across the U.S. Food banks, children's hospitals, music education programs, and more. Chuck Sievertson, ABC News.
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7: A report says the FBI had a mole inside the political circle of California Governor Gavin Newsom as far back as 2024. The California Post reports Democratic insider and lobbyist Alexis Podesta wore an FBI wire as part of a criminal probe that took down Newsom's former chief of staff, Dana Williamson. Pleaded guilty to federal fraud and tax charges in May. Newsom and his wife are currently facing a Justice Department investigation that's reportedly focused on Jennifer Siebel Newsom's tax filings and the operations of her nonprofit organizations. The Democrat running for California's top school job is reacting to state lawmakers taking what they call a major step to reform education. The legislature approved a bill to minimize the elected position of state school superintendent and his or her power over the California Department of Education. And candidate Richard Barrera from San Diego says he's disappointed.
8: Voters want an independent elected official who's focused only on education, and they don't want to be dependent on people who are appointed by a governor.
7: The Republican seeking the position is Sonia Shaw from Chino Hills. She says the changes are an unprecedented, unconstitutional power grab that strips parents of their voice. The reform takes place at the beginning of the year. And San Francisco expects large crowds for this year's 4th of July. Fireworks will be set off from the Golden Gate Bridge for America's 250th birthday. It's only the third time ever for fireworks off the bridge. Officials urge visitors to use public transit, walk, or bike since many streets near viewing areas will be closed. The Golden Gate Bridge will be closed to all traffic from 9 to 10 tomorrow night for the show. Those are the headlines. I'm Sharon Reardon.
6: Now, Sacramento traffic.
9: In West Sacramento, a three-car crash westbound 80 just before Reed Avenue has been moved to the center divide. So far, no delays to the scene of that crash. However, as you get closer to Highway 50, looks like we do have some slow-and-go traffic starting at that merge all the way out to the beginning of the causeway. That was due to an earlier stalled vehicle in the middle of the causeway, which has been cleared. Westbound 50 still a little slow through West Sacramento from Jefferson Boulevard to the merge with 80. Cap City Freeway going northbound, you're going to find that a little below the limit starting after N Street, and it continues to the American River. After that, no delays to Cal Expo all the way up to the merge with I-80. Traffic on the 10s every 10 minutes, mornings and afternoons. Roy LaMilla, KPK News Radio, 93.1 FM, 1530 AM.
6: Now, Sacramento weather.
10: This afternoon, sunshine, high 91 to 95. Tonight, clear to partly cloudy, low 53 to 58. Saturday, plenty of sunshine with the high for Independence Day, 92 to 96. I'm AccuWeather's Andy Robb on KFBK, Sacramento's News Radio.
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12: Well, we've got a ton to get to. There's no question about it. A lot of news today. That we're going to get to here on the Shane Reaction. We got a budget that passed and was signed by the governor. Boy, oh boy, is that a big spender. Holy smokes. Unbelievable how much money we are spending at the state capitol and how much money is being spent now as opposed to when Governor Newsom first jumped into office. Budget's up like some 40% under him. 40%. Far exceeding inflation and everything else. It's just incredible how much money he spent. So we're going to get into some of that today throughout the program. Also, we're going to get into what took place at the U.S. Supreme Court, some big rulings, as you just heard on the ABC News Roundup. We'll talk a little bit about the ruling on transgender athletes, biological boys playing in girls' sports, and the states that have banned that. They can continue to do so. We're going to get into that in a little bit. Before we get into that one, we're going to get into the ruling that also took place with regards to birthright citizenship. And this was a loss, a defeat for President Trump. And we're going to get into that in just a moment with some audio clips. But big news out of Southern California. This is a stunning move that has shocked the NBA. LeBron James has told the Lakers he's done with. He's finished. He's quitting with the Lakers. He's going to end his career, apparently his NBA career, elsewhere. And that the Lakers are free to move on without him. This is according to his agent. Dana Hess mentioned it just a little bit in the news roundup. I'll give you just a little bit more background on all of this. His decision to become an unrestricted free agent ends the longest consecutive tenure that he's ever had with a franchise. He was with the Lakers for 8 seasons. He spent his first 7 seasons with the Cleveland Cavaliers. So rumors had been swirling that James would maybe make this move and join the Golden State Warriors in San Francisco. This may happen. He could become a member of the Warriors if Draymond Green, by the way, Draymond Green has declined a $27 million player option to become a free agent. So that frees that up potentially. Now, apparently Draymond Green could re-sign with the Warriors for less money, and then they would have more financial flexibility to bring in LeBron James for $15 million. The Lakers said they wanted to bring him back, but apparently LeBron James was not their number one priority. They're going to try to build their roster around Luka Doncic, who is clearly the number one player in that team now. LeBron James is 41 years old, and he had a Hall of Fame career with the Lakers. 8-time All-Star, 7-time All-NBA honoree. So he said, you know, he's got big, big numbers. We all know that. So that's a big story. That is a big story. LeBron James very much part of the Lakers, and he could be part of the Warriors as we move forward. Okay, let's get into legal news here. The Supreme Court, first of all, we're going to talk about birthright citizenship. Supreme Court beat back President Trump's executive order denying birthright citizenship to children of illegal immigrants and tourists today. Marquee policy for his second term in just under 5 months. Trump's day one order had been in limbo amid legal battle over whether it violated the 14th Amendment. The 14th Amendment states, by the way, all persons born or naturalized in the United States and subject to the jurisdiction thereof are citizens of the United States and the states wherein they reside. That's a portion of what the 14th Amendment states. The court ruling, again, 5-4, that even those born in the United States to parents unlawfully or temporarily present are covered by the Equal Protection Amendment, meaning a change to the Constitution would be required to change their status, the worst-case scenario for the White House. Trump thinks maybe that they could do this through Congress, maybe statutory. Possibly. I'm going to get into a little bit of that in a second because he's not convinced that this is necessarily going to have to be an amendment to the Constitution. There were some, I'll tell you how they voted, first of all. Justice Roberts was joined in the majority by fellow conservative Amy Coney Barrett and liberal justices Ketanji Brown Jackson, Elena Kagan, and Sonia Sotomayor. Conservative Justice Samuel Alito, Neil Gorsuch, and Clarence Thomas dissented. And Alito and Thomas had some blistering remarks about this, on their opinion on the 14th Amendment. And I'm going to get into those in just a second. But I want to play for you some reaction, some interpretation right now from Jessica Levinson, who is a Loyola law professor and a legal analyst for CBS News. Here's her read on today's decision.
13: What a majority of the court is saying is that Congress cannot go along with what President Trump tried to do by executive order on his first day. So it's foreclosing the ability of Congress to try and redefine birthright citizenship. A decision based on the Constitution means there's really only two things that could change the court's current understanding. And again, what's that understanding? If you're born on U.S. soil, you are a U.S. citizen. We don't look at the status of your parents. We don't look if they're here legally or illegally. We don't look to see if they're here temporarily or not. So what does it mean to have a constitutional decision? It means, again, there's two ways to change it. The court can change its mind later, can overrule itself, or there can be a constitutional amendment. But it forecloses the ability for Congress to say, you know, we think there's something in there. We like what the president did by executive order. Let's now adopt that.
12: So President Trump sent out a message on social media, which is at odds with what we just heard from Jessica Levinson, the Loyola law professor. And I'm going to get into that in a second, but more from what Alito had to say, arguing in his blistering opinion, as he dissented that the 14th Amendment, quote, confers citizenship on only those children who at birth owe allegiance solely to this country. He goes on to say, "This is one of the most important decisions in the history of the court, and in my judgment, the court has made a serious mistake." He goes on to write, "The 14th Amendment dictates who must be a citizen, but it does not address who may be a citizen by act of Congress." Then you get into what we heard from Justice Clarence Thomas, similarly scathing, and he wrote, "The court has repurposed the 14th Amendment to protect its own set of preferred rights that the Reconstruction Congress never contemplated and that cannot find support in its text." He goes on to write, "Today, the court does so again by recognizing a constitutional right to citizenship for the children of all foreign birth tourists and illegal aliens." Highly critical of this decision. Now, the court could reverse itself. And you just heard Levinson talk about the possibility of an amendment being passed. And those would be the two options. But President Trump is of the opinion that maybe Congress could deal with this, because he issued on Truth Social a statement after it was announced, laying out a pathway that Congress could end birthright citizenship after this ruling. He took to Truth Social. He called the ruling, quote, too bad for America, but noted it makes clear the congressional route by which birthright citizenship can be ended. He wrote, and this is a direct quote, the Supreme Court upheld birthright citizenship, which is too bad for our country, but we can easily make it up in Congress through legislation with the support of the president that has now been determined during this process. No long and unwieldy constitutional amendment is necessary. That's at direct odds from what we heard from Jessica Levinson, who is the legal analyst from CBS News, who is a professor of law at Loyola. So it's very much in question how this moves forward. But this is a setback for the Trump administration, without question. And Clarence Thomas, his response was scathing. He's very concerned about all of this. And by the way, this is a topic that has been addressed in the Peter Schweizer book that I've referred to in this program, called How American Elites and Foreign Powers Use Immigration as a Weapon, The Invisible Coup. And he talks about specifically one of the bullet points in his book has to do with how more than 1 million Chinese with U.S. citizenship who grew up on the communist mainland will soon be voting in American elections because it's a tourism industry. And he talks at great length, Peter Schweizer does in his book, about how it's designed to be that, how women will come here just to have children here so that their children will be citizens of the United States and citizens of China or whatever country they came from. So, big ruling there. Another big ruling coming up we're going to talk a little bit more about from the Supreme Court today on biological boys being banned from playing in girls' sports in a number of states. And the courts upheld that, said that's fine. So we're going to get into that. I'm going to open up the phone lines for you. We're going to get some reaction going into the program today on this Tuesday on the Shane Reaction. Phone number here is 916-921-1530, 1-800-834-1530. 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
12: Welcome back. Getting some reaction coming in here. To the Shane reaction, if you want to join in, the live line is still open at 916-921-1530, 800-834-1530. 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And if you're listening on the iHeartRadio app, you just tap on the red microphone button. From the text line, Sam, LeBron leaving is more about being a social justice warrior because the LA Lakers owner is a little mega. Oh, interesting. Didn't know politics was a part of this. He needs to just retire and enjoy his wealth or maybe spread some of it around. Well, maybe. I think he just loves basketball, you know, and there's this big debate about whether or not he's the greatest player of all time or is it Michael Jordan or what have you. But, yeah, LeBron James quitting the Lakers and maybe going to play for the Warriors. That is a big deal in the NBA. This I was just handed by a... Dana came into the studio. I had actually heard this, and I wanted to include it. President Trump sent out a message on Truth Social following the announcement of the case that we just talked about. And I want to get into the other case and just right after this. He said, I would like to congratulate President Xi and the great country of China on their massive birthright citizenship win. President Donald J. Trump. He is. I'll tell you, he really is a remarkable, whether you like him or not, there's never been anyone like him as President of the United States, and they clearly broke the mold. Highly doubtful we'll see anything quite like him again. But we'll see where this goes. That was a big ruling. Another big ruling had to do with this. Sports and the big debate going on about who should be playing in girls' sports. The Supreme Court ruled today that states can bar transgender female competitors from playing girls' sports. This is a landmark decision. Major implications for more than half the country where the policies are in place. 6-3 opinion determined that neither Idaho or West Virginia had violated the Equal Protection Clause of the 14th Amendment, as well as Title IX. Which allowed states to have separated sports teams on the basis of biological sex. So that is what this really came down to, according to Laura Coates, who is a legal analyst for CNN. She breaks down her interpretation of the ruling in this transgender case. And what's curious to me about all of this is listen to the type of language she uses to describe it.
25: This is a monumental decision, not unexpected, however, given how the oral arguments went. Here was the crux of the issue. It was whether or not somebody who was assigned the male gender at birth would be allowed to play in a traditionally so-called girls' sports in a public or high school or, of course, in the college setting. The argument that they were using to support a ban was that there was an unfair advantage provided to those assigned male at birth in women's competition. The other side said, no, this is sex-based discrimination, and it violates the Equal Protection Clause of the 14th Amendment.
12: Assigned male gender at birth, as opposed to being male, which is, I believe, the scientific term. There's male and there's female, but she goes with assigned male gender at birth, and then so-called girl sports. Are they so-called? See, that term is used to diminish the impact, right? To trivialize an issue. So when you hear so-called, even when things aren't so-called, it's girl sports. It's not the so-called U.S. Supreme Court that issued rulings today. It's the U.S. Supreme Court. So at issue here, in terms of this ruling, you've got the majority opinion was by conservative Justice Brett Kavanaugh, who underscored the importance of treating transgender

0: transgender athletes with respect. He took time in his decision to make this a point. He said, and he wrote in his decision, most of the biological female is female and transgender student athletes who are involved in transgender sports and disputes around the country are teenagers or in their early 20s. And those student athletes want to play sports. Their desire to compete warrants respect. No student athlete on either side of the issue, whether a biological female or transgender, deserves to be ostracized or vilified. He spent a lot of time coaching his daughter's basketball team in suburban Maryland. And one would think, based on what you're reading here, what he had to say, that is the genesis for writing that, because he's seen it firsthand with his daughter and her teammates coaching basketball. So he talks about how it's highly competitive, it's a zero-sum game, so on and so forth. So at any rate, those are the two really big rulings today from the United States Supreme Court, both of them having implications here in California. Hard to say what this does for the state of California in terms of biological boys playing girls sports here. That's pretty much up in the air, because this ruling was dealing with those states that have banned it, not California. So whether or not this is going to have a direct impact here or not, it's pretty unclear. One would think probably not so much, but nevertheless, a couple of big rulings today. When we come back, I want to roll out an interesting audio clip. Maybe, the issues have been solved for the most part, for the lion's share, at the southern border, to the degree that it's not the southern border that is of concern any longer with Homeland Security. It's the northern border, the U.S.-Canadian border. What's going on up there? When we come back.
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12: A Los Angeles County man has pleaded guilty to sending a false ransom note connected to the Nancy Guthrie case. While the FBI announced Wednesday that while some ransom notes connected to the Guthrie's disappearance were fake, others are being investigated. Colella will be sentenced September 10th. Authorities are still looking for the mother of Today Show host Savannah Guthrie 5 months after she was reported missing from her southern Arizona home. A new report says OpenAI is in talks to give the Trump administration a 5% stake in the company. The Financial Times says other American AI firms might also give the White House part of their companies. A 5% stake in OpenAI would be worth over $42 billion. And California now has an official Bruce Lee Day. A bill designating May 17th as Bruce Lee Day in the Golden State was signed into law on Tuesday by Democratic Governor Gavin Newsom. The tribute is meant to honor the icon's impact on film, culture, and Chinese American history. That's the latest. I'm John Fink.
13: Now, Sacramento traffic.
14: An accident in Benicia. It's northbound 680 before Parrish Road. The left lane is blocked. Fairfield, a wreck eastbound 80 before Travis, has things slow from 680. It's a CHP maximum enforcement period now through Sunday, July 5th at midnight, so you want to keep that speed down. Eastbound Cap City, downtown to 80, a 10-minute ride right now. Allow yourself a couple of extra minutes there. Eastbound 80 from the split to Roseville is at the limit. That's taking about 11 minutes right now. And westbound 50 and 80 from downtown to Davis, a 29-minute ride, allow 12 extra minutes. Traffic on the 10s every 10 minutes, mornings and afternoons. Clark Reed, KPK News Radio, 93.1 FM, 1530 AM.
13: Now, Sacramento weather.
15: Plenty of sunshine this afternoon, high 91 to 95, clear to partly cloudy tonight, low 53 to 58. Plenty of sunshine around for tomorrow, the high for Independence Day, 92 to 96. I'm AccuWeather's Andy Robb on KFBK, Sacramento's News Radio.
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0: Okay, we've got a lot to get to here. Boy, the Democrats are talking about one big tent. That's how they're responding when they're asked about radical socialists who have said some just amazingly stunning things about America, like we need to defund the police and we need to get rid of borders and we need to, and the anti-Semitism in and of itself is very concerning. Well, nevertheless, so now Democrats are one after another are facing questions about, do you want to let these folks in your party? And they're talking about, well, we got one big tent. So we've got Senator Schiff from right here in California talking about the big tent narrative. In a second, I want to roll that clip for you. I do want to go to the live line to begin this particular segment of the program. And if you want to join into the conversation, the phone number is 916-921-1530. 800-834-1530. Text line is 51881. You start your message with KFBK. And if you're listening on the iHeartRadio app, you just tap on the red microphone button if you want to be part of the discussion, the reaction. Let's go to Renee. She's joining us from Sacramento on this Tuesday. Hi, Renee. What's on your mind?
18: Oh, hi. You know, I just wanted to say that, you know, I kind of know a lot about immigration law. And according to that, these people cannot have a baby, you know, drop a baby here in the United States, unless both parents are legal citizens, then the baby can be, you know, considered a legal citizen. Otherwise, it doesn't matter if one parent is, unless both are, the baby can't be considered a U.S. citizen. They have to apply for citizenship through the program, just like they would any other immigrant.
0: Yeah. Well, and it's also, it's my understanding, Renee, that members of the U.S. Supreme Court said that it doesn't matter what the status of the parents are. If they're in the United States and the baby is born on U.S. soil, the baby is a U.S. citizen.
18: But they wouldn't allow that if we were in another country and
0: well, no,
18: our baby there.
0: No, no, no. But we're not in another country. Well, we're in the United States of America.
18: We're so liberal here. That's the problem. And yeah. Have they done a background check on the parents? You know, there's a lot of issues here.
0: Oh, Renee, I don't think anybody would question that. And this has become a very, very big problem. As I said, you know, earlier on the program today, and I've said in other programs, this is an industry now where people who are in foreign countries are coming here to do this. To have baby,
18: straining our system. I'm really, yeah. I don't know what to do about it, but
0: well,
18: we need to really think about what we're doing.
0: I think
18: the Supreme Court needs to think.
0: Yeah, I know that you know, Justice Clarence Thomas was livid at this decision, and Samuel Alito is very unhappy as well. They're very concerned about what this is doing, how this is destroying the culture of America very, very slowly. And Peter Schweitzer writes about this in his book. It's one of the tactics that's being used by foreign governments like China, like Mexico, like Cuba, to try to undermine the strength of the United States of America. It's deliberate.
18: Well, I mean, that's not a good idea. We need to really, like, look at the immigration law and revise it, because this is not going to happen. And Rush Limbaugh, he said that apparently there's going to be an immigration rush, and it's going to drain our retirement and Social Security money.
0: Well,
18: and it's happening.
0: You know, Rush did, the late Rush Limbaugh did indeed say that, he was quite prophetic, because it looks like we are there. We're on the precipice of that happening. It seems very evident now. I mean, it's you cannot dispute these facts now. It's right in your face. So he was spot on.
18: It's sad, and we just really need to start thinking about what we're doing, okay?
0: Yeah.
18: Really.
0: Thank you, Renee. Great call. I appreciate it. I think a lot of Americans are very concerned about the sovereignty of our country. Very, very concerned. And about our voting system. Some real fundamental issues. President Trump was asked about the signing the housing bill, and he just looked up at the reporters and said, look, there's one bill that matters right now, and that's Save America Act. If we don't get our voting system in line, this country could be in peril. Those are my words, not his words. I'm paraphrasing. But he's right. There's nothing more important right now, in my estimation, in terms of what Congress could get done. And then get the debt figured out, please. But I'm not holding my breath on that one. All right, U.S. Senator Adam Schiff, California, Democrat. The latest Democrat to try to distance the party from radical socialists, especially one who won her Democrat primary in New York. Schiff downplayed the extremism of Daria Lisa Avila Chevalier. This is an interview with CNN's Alex Michelson. Here's what he had to say about her.
19: She has sympathetic references to communism, talks about a Marxist ideology, talks about seizing the means of production, abolish police, prisons, and borders, wiping her hands on a U.S. flag. She now says, quote, I have grown considerably in the years since these tweets, and I'm focused on our community and our community's future, which is not exactly disowning the comments. Do you What do you make of these comments and the fact that this is a growing brand of the Democratic Party?
20: Well, I wouldn't say that those comments are reflective of a growing brand in the party. I understand that she's advocated closing all prisons, defunding police departments, opening borders. None of those views are within the mainstream of the Democratic Party. Now, what went on in her...
21: She's probably going to be a member of Congress, though.
20: She will, at this point, having won the primary, probably be a member of Congress. That doesn't mean that she's reflective of the whole party.
0: No, but you're letting her in. And that's the whole point. You can talk about your big tent all you want. But you are allowing people in your party with these extraordinarily radical views. I mean, she makes every member of the squad look tame. And she's not alone. They are getting more and more radical with each election cycle. Look what happened in New York and what some of these quote-unquote socialist Democrats. Are they? Or are they more radical than that? I mean, wiping my hands on the flag? And that's part of your big tent. Huh. Maybe you need to take a look at the tent and who's in the tent. And maybe some people don't belong there. Maybe you reject those notions and say, you know, I agree with you on a lot of things, but what you are suggesting here is so radical and so fundamentally wrong and anti-American, you cannot be part of our party. That's not what we are about. That's not what we stand for. That's not what we represent. They're not going there. Every single one of them to a person. Adam Schiff played clips yesterday from the Sunday morning talk shows. We got a big tent. We're all inclusive. Hakeem Jeffries said it again yesterday with CNBC, and there was pushback on the same topic. The hosts were saying, why are you letting her in your tent? And all he did was bash Trump. That's where they're going right now. They're in a pickle. They're in a real tough spot right now. We're going to talk a little bit about what's going on at the borders. That's with plural. Borders. Southern and now northern. Could northern be a bigger issue right now than southern? When we come back.
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7: Welcome back to the Shane Reaction. My name is Sam Shane, host of the program here on KFBK News Radio, 93.1 FM, 1530 AM. 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Yeah. Back in the news. So, Aaron Brockovich, she was played by Julia Roberts in that movie, by the way, which was a great movie. I enjoyed that. She won a $333 million settlement against PG&E. This was back in 1993. And it had to do with a groundwater contamination case. So she's back in the news. And she's launched a new legal battle against the proliferation of AI data centers across the U.S. and beyond. She's taken the fight. So The Guardian is reporting this story. The environmental activist who became a household name after her work on the Hinckley, California groundwater contamination case has identified what she describes as a threat on par with that scandal, only in larger in scope, she says. After receiving thousands of emails from concerned citizens, Brockovich has turned her attention to the rapid construction of massive AI data centers happening with minimal public input or environmental oversight. You just go online and you can take a look at a number of local city council meetings, local county meetings, and so on, board meetings. There are people who are none too happy with these plans to build AI centers in their neighborhoods where they live. So, at any rate, Aaron Brockovich is jumping on board. So, we'll see where this one goes. But The Guardian reporting that today. I want to talk a little bit about the borders. Apparently, the southern border is not the prime concern, or maybe not as much of a concern as it was in the past. Mark Wayne Mullen, he's Secretary of Homeland Security, says the Trump administration has been so successful in shutting down the southern border that the new focus is on the U.S. border with Canada. Here's what he told Breitbart News.
8: The biggest influx we see happening right now is on our northern border. So our northern border is a little more, I mean, it's 5,400 miles. Very, very, very rural area, but it's 5,400 miles. And I say, on our northern border, probably the largest nationality that we're picking up, which is very small. I'm talking about we got single digits that we pick up there, is from Iran. But we see an influx. So, for instance, over FIFA, with the World Cup coming in, we saw a little bit of an influx picking up. And I say, but we were resting 3 or 4 a week, which isn't a huge influx, but it's still 3 or 4 that we're having to keep from getting in this country. There's a reason why they're entering this country illegally, but they're trying to expose our northern border. So we're working with a minister there, my counterpart in Canada, to really try shoring that up. They don't want this activity in their country either. And we see the cartels, because President Trump's policies have been so effective on our southern border, we've seen now they've started trying to get into Canada and try to enter the country that way.
7: Cartels are trying to get into Canada. Having such a tough time getting in through the southern part of the border, southern United States border, Mexico. They're trying to get into Canada and come in that way. So now they're focusing on Canada. Yeah. Not surprising. No. No, there's a lot of ingenuity there, because there's a lot of profit to be made in rolling drugs through the United States of America. So they're going to try. We'll see where this goes. But yeah, Canada now has become the number one area. Just this past week, about a week ago, last week for sure, on the Shane Reaction, played some clips from Thomas Sowell, Dr. Thomas Sowell. He is, throughout history, been one of the biggest, largest, smartest voices for capitalism and conservative views that we've ever experienced, clearly in a generation, no question about it. And the reason I bring this up is because it's his birthday today. So happy birthday to Dr. Thomas Sowell. He is one of history's leading proponents for capitalism and the free market system. 96 years old today, he is. He was born on June 30th, 1930. And to celebrate it, we're going to play a couple of clips from him. These are a couple of interviews that he did in years past with the Hoover Institution.
9: Do you have peer approval?
10: I have never asked my peers whether they approve.
9: Why not?
10: I don't care. I mean, I was still a Marxist after taking Milton Friedman's course. One summer in the government was enough to let me say, no, this government is really not the answer. I mean, that is...
11: Milton Friedman didn't cure you, but the federal government did.
10: Federal government did. So never say the federal government doesn't do anything.
7: Is that just classic? That is just classic, Thomas Sowell. I've got a couple of other lines that he has uttered throughout his lifetime, or written throughout his lifetime, on a whole host of issues, from the economy to culture and so on. Number one, there are three here. Number one, socialism in general has a record of failure so blatant that only an intellectual could ignore or evade it. Number two, racism does not have a good track record. It's been tried out for a long time, and you'd think by now we'd want to put an end to it instead of putting it under new management. And number three, I am so old that I can remember when other people's achievements were considered to be an inspiration rather than a grievance. Thomas Sowell, happy birthday to you, sir. 96 years old, born on this day in 1930. I'm going to take a look at what we've got coming up in the next hour. We're loaded up. It's been just a very big day for news. Massive budget has been passed and signed by Governor Newsom here in California. California state budget this coming year, a 40% increase in state spending since Newsom took office. That's adjusted for inflation. That's adjusted for inflation, 40%. He will go down, in my estimation, as the most fiscally irresponsible governor in the history of this state. And if I'm wrong about that, I would happily entertain a phone call or a text or an email telling me which other governor has been more fiscally irresponsible than Newsom. We're back in a moment.
12: You've watched them take their first steps. You've heard their first words. But there's one first that changes everything. The moment your child realizes they can actually read. 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
10: From ABC News, I'm Chuck Sievertson. Police in Dearborn, Michigan are investigating a shooting at a shopping mall. This person works at a store at Fairlane Town Center.
11: As soon as we start hearing the gunshots, you know, we just start everybody to get down, you know, trying to get people to the fitting rooms or just out the store, just trying to clear the way, trying to close that mall entrance door.
10: No word from police yet about what the Dearborn Mall shooting was about. Closed because it's been too hot today at about 100 degrees, the Great American State Fair and Washington's National Mall.
12: Attention, fairgoers. The event has been postponed.
10: The PA announcement, but they plan to reopen when temps go down a little in an hour. ABC's Karen Waugh at the fairgrounds.
13: Organizers have postponed tomorrow's main event, pushing it from 1 o'clock to 5 o'clock, and that is billed to be the largest fireworks show in history. Looking at other parts of the country, we know Philadelphia, they had to cancel their parade today, also due to heat concerns. In New York City, they tied for the hottest morning on record, but they're going ahead with their Times Square ball drop. It's dropping 8 times to mark the 8 American time zones where it's going to be midnight.
10: Federal Appeals Court clears the way for the Trump administration to get the immediate replacement of the slavery exhibit in Philadelphia. The city is appealing. Pope Leo has been awarded the National Constitution Center's Liberty Medal, accepting the award virtually from the Vatican today and mentioning America's 250th birthday.
14: The path to building a society that would embody those high ideals of liberty and justice for all It's not all.

0: always easy, and in many respects is still a work in progress. Indeed, the effort to realize this vision is one that must be taken up anew in each generation and in the face of ever new challenges.
1: Pope Leo accepting the National Constitution Center's Liberty Medal. 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
1: A man has been charged in the Lincoln Memorial reflecting pool mess. Attorneys for David Hearn say that he's innocent and a scapegoat for the administration's failures. Massive security plans in New York, Washington, and Philadelphia for America's 250th. ABC News contributor, retired Secret Service agent Don Mihalik, recalling the threat situation with possible lone wolves and cyber attacks, unprecedented. Plus,
4: the heat is a significant issue that all of these agencies have to keep in mind and also have to be prepared to handle.
1: The conservative politician Keiko Fujimori is declared winner of the presidential runoff in Peru, dominated by people's concerns over surging crime. It was a close election with fewer than 100,000 votes separating the two contenders. Crews from around the world are digging to find survivors of last week's two huge earthquakes in Venezuela. International Red Cross Emergency Response Director Rafael Velasquez Garcia.
5: We are looking right now, sadly, at the figures where more than 2,000 people have died, and there's still more than 38 to 40,000 people missing.
1: He says many people refuse to leave a temporary shelter because they're afraid of looting and they're afraid of leaving their belongings behind. A New York City permit for the Taylor Swift and Travis Kelce wedding today, obtained by the Associated Press, shows that it is set for Madison Square Garden at 5 p.m. Eastern Time and could last until 4 a.m. tomorrow. Chuck Sievertson, ABC News.
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7: A California man has pleaded guilty to sending a false ransom note connected to the Nancy Guthrie case, Mark Mayfield reports.
8: Derek Colella entered the guilty plea Thursday. This after the FBI announced Wednesday that while some ransom notes connected to Guthrie's disappearance were fake, others are being investigated. Colella will be sentenced September the 10th. Authorities are still looking for the mother of Today Show host Savannah Guthrie 5 months after she was reported missing from her southern Arizona home.
7: California Stop the Hate program will get $30 million in the new state budget, far less than advocates asked for. The program fights racial hate and was started during a rise in anti-Asian incidents. Governor Newsom signed the new budget just before the program's old funding was set to end. Advocates for the program claim the reduced funding will mean fewer services. A woman's on the verge of setting a record as she rose from California to Hawaii. More from Jason Nathanson.
9: A sunburnt Kelsey Fendler has been chronicling her historic journey online.
10: Day 43, becoming the first American woman to row solo from California to Hawaii.
9: She says when she started, her goal was to become the fastest woman to ever do it. But now it looks like she'll be the fastest person, beating the men's record by about a week if she lands in Hawaii by tonight as expected. Fendler's been rowing for almost a month and a half, and she'll land in Honolulu a day or two before her 32nd birthday.
10: And I want to say thank you to people that believed in me, because
11: I didn't for a while.
9: I'm Jason Nathanson.
7: And California officials have stopped inspecting and cleaning boats at Lake Oroville and nearby reservoirs for invasive golden mussels. Officials say the program's too expensive and didn't work well since mussel larvae could still enter from other lakes and rivers that are not taking the same precautionary measures. The state plans to use UV treatment instead, which is cheaper. California's already spending $6 million to fight the golden mussels. Those are the headlines. I'm Sharon Reardon.
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1: Starting with a grass fire, southbound 99 at 47th, soft to the shoulder, fire is on scene. Benicia, an accident, southbound 680 after Marshview. It's in the left lane and things are jammed up from Parrish Road. Then in Fairfield, an accident, eastbound 80 before Travis. That has things slow from 680. Eastbound Cap City is slow, J Street to American River. Westbound Cap City is slow ride from Arden Way to E Street. And CHP conducting maximum enforcement until July 5th, Sunday at midnight. So keep that speed down for you. Traffic on the 10s every 10 minutes, mornings and afternoons. Clark Reed, KPK News Radio, 93.1 FM, 1530 AM.
6: Now, Sacramento weather.
12: This afternoon, sunshine, high 90, 1 to 95. Tonight, clear to partly cloudy, low 53 to 58. Saturday, plenty of sunshine with the high for Independence Day, 92 to 96. I'm AccuWeather's Andy Robb on KFBK, Sacramento's News Radio.
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14: Critics say that Governor Newsom and Democrats at the state capitol are trying to pull a real fast one here in terms of who controls California public schools, taking it out of the hands of the superintendent. Yeah, the state superintendent, who usually calls the shots. And they say it's purely political. And I'm going to get into details why they say that, what's been done. Coming up here in just a second, talk more about this huge spending plan that was signed by Governor Newsom. Man, can that guy spend money. Holy smokes. It's just incredible how he spends. So we'll get into some of that. The live line is open if you want to go ahead and join us at 916-921-1530, 1-800-834-1530. And the text line is at 51881. You start your message with KFBK. If you're listening on the iHeartRadio app, you can simply tap on the red microphone button and you can leave your message there. And then I want to get into more about this disturbing story out of Humboldt County. We've talked about this on the Shane Reaction, about this animal rescue mission where it appears hundreds of animals were slaughtered, essentially. And how this story came to light and the courageous efforts one woman took to bring the world's attention to what was going on, because she had suspicions for quite some time, and boy, did she take a drastic step to make her case. We're going to get into that in a second. On the text line, a listener writes in, Sam, can we place an amendment to the Constitution about anchor baby citizenship? Yes. And if it does go to that, if it becomes a proposed amendment to the Constitution, that can be a rather long, drawn-out process, and it's not easy to amend the Constitution. It takes two-thirds of a vote, a majority vote in Congress, and three-quarters of the United States citizens must approve it in order for the Constitution to be amended. So it's a big step, but it could happen. Another listener writes in, Sam, the caller who called in, by the way, last half hour, I believe it was incorrect. While going through our immigration cases, before becoming citizens, both my kids were born here and are U.S. citizens. Yes. And I tried to correct the caller on that. I knew that was wrong. I knew what she was saying was wrong. And from time to time, we will get that. And it's one of the reasons why I will stop people and try to correct them so that we make sure that we get the accurate information out there. Before I get into what critics are calling a real fast one by Governor Newsom and Democrats at the Capitol in terms of who controls California's public schools. This is a really remarkable event that's getting hardly any attention. I do want to get to what took place that a lot of outlets have been reporting today, and it has to do with this massive spending plan. So this new state budget, which takes effect July 1st, here we are, they've made the deadline, marks the largest state spending plan in California history. $351 billion. $251 billion from the state's general fund. California's state budget for the upcoming year marks a 40% increase in state spending, a percentage adjusted for inflation, since Governor Newsom took office. Let me say that again. A 40% increase in state spending since Governor Newsom took office, and that's adjusted for inflation. That's how much this guy spends. And you might say, well, yeah, all the other lawmakers do too. All the other lawmakers in that building are Democrats, and they all do exactly what he tells them to do. That's how they've been rolling over there for years. It's a rate that outpaced inflation and income growth of all Californians since 2019. Republican Assemblyman David Tongipa says Democrats at the state capitol have to stop blaming the federal government for any of the state's budget problems. Here's what he told ABC 10.
15: While the state has always talked about cuts coming from the federal administration, there are nothing that actually looks like we're running out of money. We have more money than we've ever had before. And yet we believe that some of the priorities are off in this budget.
14: Yeah, they are. Way off. Big spending. Big spending. Too much to get into, frankly. It really is. It's just, it's amazing. You know, and a lot of this has to do with kicking the can down the road. And they've deferred spending to other years. I mean, they do this nonsense all the time because they can't balance a checkbook. By the way, our state budget 10 years ago was $170 billion. Today, they just signed one for $351 billion. That shows you how out of control they are. Let's go to Nick joining us from Roseville on this Tuesday. Hi, Nick. Thanks for calling in. What's on your mind?
16: Sam, I would like to... Well, first, thank you for talking about the state budget. Just that needs to be talked about, too, with everything else. But I also want to talk about the state's, not just the birthright citizenship thing, and just say that, you know what, the justices, whether or not you wanted it or not to still be in place, if they can't legislate. The birthright citizenship is in the Constitution. They have no authority to say something in the Constitution.
14: Yeah. You know, Nick, I'm glad you brought that up because we heard two very different points of view on this. Number one, from a legal expert from Loyola Law School, who said that on CBS News, what you're just saying. But then President Trump also earlier today sent out a post on social media indicating that he thought it could be resolved through Congress. So those are two. They're a very different. They're at odds with each other, quite clearly. But I hear what you're saying, and I think you're spot on. I'm no legal expert, but it strikes me as this is something that would have to be resolved either through an amendment, or if the court were to overturn the ruling in a subsequent ruling.
16: Right. It's, you just can't legislate from the bench. I mean, Republicans have been against Democrat judges doing that, and now we're getting mad that the
14: yeah
16: won't do that.
14: Well, except that
16: both ways.
14: Yeah, Justice Clarence Thomas and Samuel Alito would argue otherwise. They say that the 14th Amendment is very, very clear that people who are in this country who are not devoted to the sovereignty of this country, that fits a different definition, and that's clearly spelled out in the 14th Amendment.
16: Right. So.
14: It's an interpretation of the law, Nick. That's what they do at the Supreme Court, like a decision or not. But very good points. I appreciate it. His broader point is spot on, though. I highly doubt that this is something that could be, there could be a remedy from a legislative standpoint. Maybe there could be. I think that that's going to be sorted out. The President of the United States seems to think that that could be an option. At least he stated so earlier today. Let's go to Charles. He's joining us from Jackson on this Tuesday. Charles, thanks for calling in. What's on your mind?
17: Hey, Sam. Yes, that 14th Amendment can be changed, as well as other things in the Constitution without Congress and without the President, and it's called an Article 5 Convention of States.
14: Oh, yes. Yes.
17: You can look that up.
14: Oh, yeah.
17: It's legal.
14: There are, Charles, there are a lot of people out there who would love to have a Convention of States.
17: Well, the thing is, once this is established, they bring single-item agendas before the convention. They're either passed or they're not passed, and they're made into law without the Supreme Court, without Congress, and without the president.
18: Yep. But
17: they just have no choice.
18: We would have to get to a pretty dramatic state in this country in order for that to happen, is my estimation, Charles. I've heard a lot of people talk about it, but things would have to get pretty dire, I think, before that were to happen.
17: Birthright citizenship is going to start pushing more states and more people
18: You might be right about that. Oh, you might be right about this. Could be the impetus. This could be the catalyst for an event like that to take place. Yeah.
17: But see, we have the balanced budget. We can't get it. They can't do that. Can go into the Article 5. We have term limits that go into the Article 5. We have a lot of things that go into this Article 5.
18: Right.
17: As individual items.
18: Yep.
17: But people, the citizens, have to want this. They have to really want change. And this is a way. This was the nuclear option our forefathers left us.
18: Yes, you're right. No, Charles, you are absolutely right. From a constitutional standpoint, a fundamental constitutional standpoint, you're right. The question becomes, and you raised it yourself, how much desire is there among Americans for real significant change? That becomes the question. All right, Charles, thanks very much. Appreciate it. He's calling from Jackson, and I think the signal was kind of in and out there, and we must have just lost him there at the end. What I'm going to hit right off the bat when we come back from this break is what took place. This is getting hardly any attention. What Governor Newsom and Democrat lawmakers have done at the state capitol, they have made a decision that the state superintendent of public education will no longer manage California schools. A new deal. And they're setting up a whole new system where they're going to appoint, when I say they, meaning the governor, an education commissioner who would overtake and supersede the superintendent of public schools. What do you think of that idea? That's the proposal. That's the bill. Now, get this as we go to break. Just think about this. Why would they do this? Guess who was the top candidate in the June primary for the state superintendent position? A Republican. Yeah, let that sink in. We'll give you more details on the other side.
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18: Welcome back to the Shane Reaction. My name is Sam Shane. Great to have you on board here. Getting a lot of reaction coming in from all over the place. So let's do this. Let's go to the live line very quickly. I want to talk to Dan from Hawthorne, Nevada. Dan, thanks for calling in. What's on your mind on this Tuesday?
3: Well, once again, great show.
18: Thank you.
3: Sam, you're welcome. Have a question.
18: Yep.
3: Do you think that the governor knows what you pay to live each month?
18: What
3: it costs you?
18: I think he does. I don't know that he necessarily cares. He lives a pretty pretty comfortable lifestyle. Yeah.
3: Exactly. He comes from wealth.
18: Yeah.
3: Should a person who's had everything, should he care about?
18: Well, I don't have a problem with that. I mean, look, the Kennedys had a lot of money, and John F. Kennedy was, our president of the United States. And I think that he did a very good job understanding the complexities of the economy. And, I think that there are people who have empathy and sympathy and understand what a lot of us are going on who live in different economic classes, for sure.
3: Right.
18: So.
3: Yeah, and the commission regarding the schools, I mean, it reminds me of I was watching George Carlin, who was talking about the government, how they'll take it, and the reason why they're doing it is because they can, regarding having someone else other than the superintendent.
18: Oh.
3: The vindictiveness.
18: Yeah, people probably don't know what you're talking about. Let me get into that right now, but thanks for bringing up those points. Those are very valid points, Dan. I much appreciate you giving us a call. Let me give you some of the details of what Dan is actually talking about. Governor Newsom and state lawmakers, which would be Democrats, have decided now that the state superintendent of public education is no longer going to manage California schools. They cut this deal. It's a new bill that arrived on Newsom's desk for a signature. I've received a number of emails and texts on this today. This is out there and not getting a whole lot of attention, not a whole lot of reporting. This bill proposes to transfer authority for public schools to an education commissioner appointed by the governor, turning the role of superintendent of public schools into what is essentially an empty role, like an advocate. Now, why would they do this? How about this? Sonia Shaw is a Republican. Sonia Shaw was the top candidate in the June primary for state superintendent. Yep. Isn't this amazing? This power play that they're trying to pull here? Because a Republican won in the June primary and is the number one vote getter, Sonia Shaw. And they're now trying to create an education commissioner appointed by the governor. Once again, attempting to usurp the voters of California, ignoring, trampling on the voters of California. They have a long history of doing this in this administration. This is how they roll over there. They do not care about you as a voter. They don't care. They have no interest in carrying out the duties that represent the people of California. They only care about their interests from their supporters, period. They're not the least bit interested in any sort of representative form of government. This is a tragedy. This really is. This is despicable behavior. Governor Newsom, his office, his advisors, and all of you Democrat lawmakers who voted for this ought to be ashamed of yourselves. How do you go back and tell your constituents that you're there to represent the people of California? When what you're all you're trying to do is undermine the people of California. And you want to fix our public school system, so we're going to do this by what? An education commissioner? How about a czar? Should we have an education czar too?

0: instead of having an elected official, a superintendent. But no, no, no, we don't want an elected official, a superintendent in there if they're a Republican. No, no, no, no. That's not how we roll. See, we're a big blue state. That's what we do. Everything's going to be big and going to be blue. And if it's Republican, then we're going to try to kick you right out the door. Showing their true stripes here, folks. Yeah, I'm mad about it. Yep, I am. And I got a feeling I'm not the only one who's disgusted by this. Someone's been listening to the program on the iHeartRadio app and had this to say about the Democrats' big tent narrative.
1: The Democrats do have a big tent. It's called a circus tent.
0: It's getting to be that way, at least on a national level, when they, you know, they get asked these questions about these radical socialists who continue to win in the primaries for their party, and they can't run from it fast enough. They just can't. In fact, what I want to do is, I've got an interesting clip on that very topic from Senator John Fetterman, the Democrat from Pennsylvania, talking about the primaries. Boy, he had some pretty sharp things to say. Here's just part of the quote. And I'll play the whole clip for you on the other side when we roll into the next half hour. Big night for the dirtbag left. That's how Senator John Fetterman described it. Yeah. Thanks for being here on this Tuesday. My name is Sam Shane, and this is The Shane Reaction.
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10: A warning about the air quality thanks to fireworks. More from Jason Nathanson.
11: The rocket's red glare and the bombs bursting in air will also mean lots of smoke and other nasty stuff in the air this 4th of July weekend. Thanks to fireworks, Southern California could see hazardous levels of particle pollution from Saturday night through Sunday, warns the South Coast Air Quality Management District. That means smoke and toxic metals hanging in the air, which could aggravate asthma and mess with people already dealing with heart and lung problems.
10: And California avocado growers want limits on Mexican imports, saying they can't compete. The California Avocado Commission released a new advocacy video yesterday calling for a seasonal tariff rate quota.
12: Growing avocados right now is really hard. We grow a perishable commodity. It's like holding a melting ice cube and saying to somebody, how much are you going to pay me for this?
10: Growers want fewer Mexican avocados allowed in during California's main harvest season, which is March through September. Those are the headlines. I'm Sharon Reardon.
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13: Stall in Elk Grove. It's southbound 99 before Stockton. That's off to the center divide. In Benicia, an accident, southbound 680 after Marshview. The left lane is still blocked there. It's jammed up from Parrish Road. Fairfield, an accident, eastbound 80 before Travis. That's got things slow from 680. Eastbound Cap City, stop and go from N Street to American River. Westbound Cap City is a slow ride, Arden Way to E Street. And in Davis, eastbound 80 is a stop and go drive from Richards to Childs right now. Traffic on the 10s every 10 minutes, mornings and afternoons. Clark Reed, KFBK News Radio, 93.1 FM, 1530 AM.
9: Now, Sacramento weather.
14: Plenty of sunshine this afternoon, high 91 to 95, clear to partly cloudy tonight, low 53 to 58. Plenty of sunshine around for tomorrow, the high for Independence Day, 92 to 96. I'm AccuWeather's Andy Robb on KFBK, Sacramento's News Radio.
15: ABC News, I'm Chuck Sievertson. Police in Dearborn, Michigan are investigating a shooting at a shopping mall. This person who works at a store at Fairlane Town Center says he heard the shots.
16: Priority is to make sure everybody's safe, you know, all the people working in our building, all the customers. So that was the top priority for us. So definitely we wanted to make sure that, you know, we try to get everybody as far away from the building as possible.
15: Federal appeals court clears the way for the Trump administration to get the immediate replacement of the slavery exhibit in Philadelphia. The city is appealing. Not only is extreme heat affecting a large part of the U.S., says ABC News forecaster Leslie Lopez, there could be some violent storms.
17: It looks like the Midwest, Sioux Falls, Omaha, getting into Iowa. It's a 3 out of 4 threat level, large hail, 70 mile per hour wind gusts possible, isolated tornadoes. But it does extend all the way out towards the east, even damaging winds on the East Coast, New York, Philly, Baltimore. You're in there along with Syracuse.
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0: Okay, a lot to get into. The live line is open, by the way, if you want to join in on the conversation, the reaction, 916-921-1530, 800-834-1530. 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I want to get to a prominent United States Senator, a Democrat, who said that the victory by radical socialists in the New York primaries last week was, quote, a big night for the dirtbag left. Yeah, he's none too happy about it. He's calling them out. So we're going to get into that. I want to get to some feedback. In fact, let me get to that really quickly from text line from one of the listeners. King Newsom strikes again to steal power away from the people and sideline Shaw, who could make a real difference in our schools. Yeah, it's true. It's happening right before our eyes. Trying to sneak a bill through to take power away from the California State Superintendent because a Republican is leading. And that's what your governor is doing. Uh-huh. That's the kind of guy he is, folks. That is the kind of guy he is. There's no doubt about it. This is such an interesting story I want to get to. We've been talking about this Miranda's Rescue, the animal shelter up in Humboldt County. And they fear that hundreds of animals have been murdered there. And SF Gate has been doing a pretty good job on this story, quite frankly. But now we're beginning to learn how this all really came to light. And apparently, according to SF Gate, it started with a woman named Jennifer Raymond. Now, listen to her story, what she did, the steps that she took to expose this. So Jennifer Raymond, who was the founder, by the way, of the Humboldt Spay Neuter Network, used money left by her late mom to buy a Victorian home right next door to this animal shelter, Miranda's Animal Rescue Shelter, in Fortuna, sprawling property. She apparently didn't buy it for the large square footage or the view. She was trying to investigate rumors that had haunted her for nearly 20 years. The SF Gate writes, why some dogs sent to Miranda's Rescue were never seen again. So here's what she did. Jennifer Raymond waited until the dead of night one night to make her move. It was on April 12th. The animal welfare advocate pushed through a thick brush, cut a hole in her Fortuna neighbor's fence, trespassing with one goal, to uncover the truth about the animal rescue next door. She searched the property home to Miranda's Rescue until she found earthen mound that she was looking for, and she began to dig. Within about a foot and a half, she says, I came up with fur and I uncovered a dead dog. That's how it all started. That discovery set off a chain of events, reaction which led to Humboldt County Sheriff's deputies to start investigating these allegations of felony animal abuse. It was this one woman, she moves in next door, buys the house next door with money left from her mom who passed away to uncover what she feared was the truth. And the rumors that have been circulating for nearly 20 years. That is such a remarkable, it's a very troubling story, but a remarkable one nonetheless. Okay, now to Senator John Fetterman. He's a Democrat, unlike most Democrats these days, out of Pennsylvania. He's not talking about a big tent and how they need to accept radical socialists who have these really crazy, wild ideas. He is unloaded on his own party, blasting a series of victories for these progressives, these radical socialists. He calls them anti-America. He said, big night for dirtbag left. He was talking about New York's recent primaries. Two members of Democrat Socialists of America won their primaries there. This was after two of them had won. And here's what he had to say.
20: It was a really big night for the dirtbag left, you know, last week, without a doubt. And some of the crazy things that they've said, you know, like clearly anti-America, you know, anti-Western civilization. And they actually, one of them was even part of the groups they wanted to end all Western civilization. So overall. That's a wing of the party, without a doubt. But they're not Democrats. They're not socialists. Several of them, many of them have actually are an avowed communist. So between P. Hustle in Maine and some of the other winners, you know, in New York, that's, you know, they should form their own party and run on all the things that they've had to delete on social media.
0: That's almost entirely opposite of what we're hearing from California Democrats like Ami Bera. They played a clip from him on the morning show here on KFBK today. We played a clip from Senator Adam Schiff here today on this show, and both of them talking about the need for a quote-unquote big tent. And all of these radical socialists are welcome in the big tent in the Democrat Party. That's what Hakeem Jeffries is saying, too, by the way. That's the narrative right now. We heard it on the Sunday morning talk shows, but not from John Fetterman. He's going to get primaried. They want him out of that. They want him out of that seat. I think they'd like him out of the party. He's the first one to say, I don't want anything to do with these people. This is not the party that I remember as a kid. I've got a couple of really interesting developments. Number one, what's going on with the Save America Act? There are some new developments in Washington, D.C. on that one. And then also, interesting audio clip from the CEO of Ford talking about, okay, which company, which country is really leading in the EV race, electric vehicle competition? He's got some startling things to say about that, and we're going to roll that out for you straight ahead.
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4: 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This continues. We talked about this being an issue yesterday, and I had a feeling that this was not going to go away. You know, President Trump is determined, and it seems now that the conservatives in the House of Representatives are just as determined. The group of holdouts, which include Representative Ana Paulina Luna, who's a Republican from Florida, they have blocked a procedural vote, effectively freezing legislative business for the foreseeable future, after forcing Republican leaders to punt several votes to just last week. So it started last week. She talked about it last week. We ran some clips from her last week. They have forced the chamber into legislative paralysis, and House Speaker Mike Johnson is trying to figure out what to do to advance several legislative priorities before the July 4th recess. I don't know if that's going to happen. They are determined to get the Save America Act out there. We've got a clip coming up a little bit later on in the program from a senator, a Republican, who said, we need to put this right on the chest of Democrats. We need to just hang that right on their shoulders and put it on them and say, why are you opposed to this? Why? Are you endorsing cheating or not? Is that what you want in this country? And really put the pressure to them. So we're going to get to that a little bit later on. This is one of those stories that didn't get a ton of attention in terms of the new budget that was just signed by Governor Newsom, that big spender we just talked about. The Department of Motor Vehicles, this is according to CalMatters, now on track to share driver's license and identification data with an outside network. There had been concerns from some immigration advocates over this. They were under pressure from the feds. The feds have been putting the screws to them, saying, if you don't start turning over information like other states do, then we're going to start cutting off your funding, and that's how it's going to go. So the California legislature authorized the sharing in their budget that they passed on just yesterday. So it's going to happen. Stakes are high. There's a million immigrants who have driver's licenses. So the system records the last five digits of a driver's social security number, and then uses the placeholder of all nines for people without one. So that was the source of a big debate. But it turns out, as a result of the budget that was signed into law by Governor Newsom, DMV will be turning over that information. Listener writes in, if the commissioner, talking about the quote-unquote education commissioner that Governor Newsom and other leading Democrats at the Capitol are now proposing, instead of the state superintendent, if this new commissioner who would be appointed by the governor, wouldn't Hilton be appointing that commissioner if he wins, and he would be able to appoint the superintendent to that spot or abolish the position? Yeah, I would think so. I don't know if he could abolish the position, because that probably would take an act of the legislature, but if Hilton were to win, then yes, according to what we are reading about this bill that's being proposed, it's up to the governor. The governor would appoint this quote-unquote education commissioner and essentially take all the powers away from the state superintendent, who's voted in by the voters. However, here's the gamble that Newsom's willing to take. Becerra beats Hilton. That's what he thinks. Yeah, he thinks the Democrats going to win anyway. And it's worth the gamble, because you have a Republican who's been leading in the polls by, it seems as though, a pretty strong margin, if they're willing to take such a drastic step. A superintendent who would be a Republican, and we don't want that. So we're going to try to sidestep the voters, Governor Newsom and other lawmakers at the Capitol. Economic news for you. This is an interesting clip. I wasn't aware that China was winning this big on EVs. Ford CEO Jim Farley, new interview on Chinese EV competition. He says China is completely dominating the EV landscape globally. Here's what he said on a podcast, which is called Decoder with Nilay Patel.
5: The competitive reality is that the Chinese are, you know, the 700-pound gorilla in our industry for EVs. There's no real competition from Tesla or GM or Ford with what we've seen from China. They are, you know, completely dominating the EV landscape globally and more outside of China. They have 20 million units global, locally, about 11 million are EV or EREVs. So half their market. I mean, we're barely at 1 million vehicles here in the U.S. That's 1/10 of the China volume. And Europe's only twice as big as us. So that's maybe only 1/5. And they're successful for good reason. They have great innovation. Low cost, for example, they've bet on LFP technology, not these expensive lithium batteries. There's hundreds of companies. They're all sponsored by their local governments. So they have huge subsidies. And they're new brands.
4: China's crushing it. They're just killing it. And part of the big benefit is they're getting massive subsidies from their government, which is how China rolls, right? I mean, that's how it's on. That's not a free market system. But they're winning out in the EV market. They're dominating everybody. And I just wanted to bring that to your attention because we spend so much time in this country talking about Tesla and EVs. And we just, I think, assume that Tesla is the world leader, and they're not. Another listener writes in, "Hey, Sam, I imagine if Hilton wins in the race for governor, they will create an appointed state commissioner of administration to usurp the governor's powers." You know, at this point, I don't think you can rule out any possibility. I really don't. The lengths that they are willing to go to hang on to power, they just don't care about the voter. It doesn't matter what the will of the people are. We're here to represent our best interests, not the voters. I look, you can't, anytime that you have a current power structure, a supermajority that says, very quickly cut a deal, we're going to get rid of the state superintendent because we think a Republican might win it. And then we're going to create a commissioner appointed by the governor instead to usurp the power of the voter. You think they'd stop there? Why? Why bother? I mean, if you can take control of the state superintendent position, why not the governor's office? Why not? I mean, I don't know. Where do you draw the line? Maybe you've got an idea on that. We're going to be opening up the phone lines on the other side of the break, by the way. 916-921-1530, 1-800-834-1530. Text line is 51881 if you start your message on KFBK, with KFBK. If you're listening on the iHeartRadio app, you just tap the red microphone button. Some interesting reporting out there today. What is it that the federal investigators are really looking at when it comes to Jennifer Siebel Newsom? We might have a better idea now based on a new report. We'll spell it all out for you straight ahead.
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1: From ABC News, I'm Chuck Sievertson. A federal appeals court clears the way for the Trump administration to get the immediate replacement of the slavery exhibit in Philadelphia. The city is appealing. ABC News national correspondent Stephen Portnoy.
2: Critics have said that the administration aims to whitewash and censor the site, removing the images of the beating and shooting of enslaved black men. Critics say it's offensive for the new panels to highlight George Washington's apparent discomfort with slavery and his claim in writing that his servants had a modicum of autonomy in Philadelphia.
1: The court said the new panels that would go up are full of history and acknowledge the evils of slavery. Police in Dearborn, Michigan, are investigating a shooting at a shopping mall at Fairlane Town Center. This employee at one of the stores says he heard the shots.
3: When that commotion started and gunshots, everybody panicked and started running.
1: No word from Dearborn police about casualties yet. Heat is one problem for millions today. Forecasters say there could be violent storms in the Midwest, extending to the East Coast, New York, Philly, and Baltimore into tomorrow. Defining patriotism as something more than just loving your country and pretending it's without flaws, New York City Mayor Zoran Mondani, marking America's 250th.
4: At every moment in our past, those who led through exclusion and isolation have tried to win power and enrich themselves by turning us against one another. Division is the oldest trick in politics and the cheapest. But time and again, including 250 years ago, those forces of division have been vanquished by the forces of progress.
1: Months after Belgium's diamond industry won the removal of U.S. tariffs on diamond imports, that industry gifted a giant diamond ring to President Trump. In honor of America's 250th, it contains 321 diamonds, 56 sapphires, 13 emeralds, and 6 rubies. 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
1: Hotel staffers in Houston discovered 3 people dead inside their room after opening the locked door with a special pass key, police say.
7: They found an approximately 40-year-old female deceased from an apparent gunshot wound, apparent self-inflicted gunshot wound. There was also a 6-year-old female and a 9-year-old male, both deceased from gunshot wounds.
1: Houston Police Lieutenant Larry Crowson says it's believed to be a murder-suicide, but investigators will have to confirm that. 4th of July holiday coincides with the first anniversary of deadly flash flooding in Texas Hill Country.
8: The flood-damaged cars and buildings have been cleared away, but the emotional healing is more complicated.
9: Some people might be like, I'm ready to process immediately. Some people aren't.
8: Jocelyn Chamara Barrera is a mental health counselor in Central Texas. Events planned for the weekend in the flood zone are meant to help.
9: Sometimes that's a lot of what people need, is just being together with other folks.
8: To celebrate the nation's birthday and remember the 137 people who died in the flood of 2025. Jim Ryan, ABC News in Dallas-Fort Worth.
1: Some of Travis Kelce's teammates on the Kansas City Chiefs and other pro athletes are expected to attend his wedding to Taylor Swift at Madison Square Garden in New York. Guest arrivals are well underway and Swifties gathered outside. A city permit gotten by the Associated Press shows that the wedding is scheduled to be underway now and could last until 4 a.m. Chuck Sievertson, ABC News.
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2: A warning about the air quality thanks to fireworks. More from Jason Nathanson.
3: The rocket's red glare and the bombs bursting in air will also mean lots of smoke and other nasty stuff in the air this 4th of July weekend. Thanks to fireworks, Southern California could see hazardous levels of particle pollution from Saturday night through Sunday, warns the South Coast Air Quality Management District. That means smoke and toxic metals hanging in the air, which could aggravate asthma and mess with people already dealing with heart and lung problems.
2: And California avocado growers want limits on Mexican imports, saying they can't compete. The California Avocado Commission released a new advocacy video yesterday calling for a seasonal tariff rate quota.
4: Growing avocados right now is really hard. We grow a perishable commodity. It's like holding a melting ice cube and saying to somebody, how much are you going to pay me for this?
2: Growers want fewer Mexican avocados allowed in during California's main harvest season, which is March through September. Those are the headlines. I'm Sharon Reardon.
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5: Look out for a metal chair. Southbound 5 at Cosumnes River Boulevard. It's in the number 2 lane. CHP is on the way. Eastbound Cap City is now a slow ride from T Street to American River. And in Davis, eastbound 80 is slow from Richards to Childs. CHP maximum enforcement period is in effect now through Sunday, July 5th at midnight. So you want to keep an eye on that speed and keep that down as best you can. It's a perfect ride on eastbound 80 from the split to Roseville right now. That's at the limit. And southbound 5 downtown to Elk Grove is rolling well at 12 minutes, too. Traffic on the 10s every 10 minutes, mornings and afternoons. Clark Reed, KPK News Radio, 93.1 FM, 1530 AM.
1: Now, Sacramento weather.
6: This afternoon, sunshine, high 91 to 95. Tonight, clear to partly cloudy, low 53 to 58. Saturday, plenty of sunshine with the high for Independence Day, 92 to 96. I'm AccuWeather's Andy Robb on KFBK, Sacramento's News Radio.
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8: California Post is doing some good investigative work on Jennifer Siebel Newsom and the investigation into her and her finances and what the feds might be looking for. And they've got some interesting new angles on all of this that I think shed light on what this investigation may be all about. I want to get into some of the details on a new report that they filed in a moment. Also, apparently, I want to get into this, too, at some point in this hour. The Washingtonian has a story with the headline, Inside the Food Truck Mafia Wreaking Havoc Around the National Mall. Yeah, there's a food truck mafia in Washington, D.C. We hear all about the Reflection Pool. So many media outlets obsessed with that story. Apparently, there's a big turf war with food trucks, and they're looking at potentially organized crime. I mean, it's like at that level. I had no idea that it was that big of a problem, the food truck problem in Washington, D.C. So we're going to get into that. I do want to get you some contact information. We got the live line. It's open. If you want to join into the conversation, it's 916-921-1530, 800-834-1530. Text line is 51881. You can start your message with KFBK. And if you're listening on the iHeartRadio app, all you have to do is just tap the red microphone button and record your message there. We'll be playing those back throughout the day as well. From the text line on the EV market in China, we just played a clip from the top guy at Ford, and he said China is just killing it across the world, globally, in the EV market. They're just winning by a large margin in every country. And this listener writes in, China's EV market, the major issue that wasn't addressed, infrastructure. China has embraced nuclear energy. There isn't a monopoly on energy. Thank you, PG&E, for donating to Jennifer Siebel Newsom. Money well spent. People might embrace electric vehicles, this listener writes, if you could charge them wherever you are without the Easter-style hunt for charging stations or the wait. I drove an EV for a while. I wanted to try one. And so I didn't buy one because I didn't want to, you know, just jump in feet first. I wanted to test it out and see. And so I leased one and loved the car. Absolutely loved it. But the charging station is a real issue. And I understand exactly what this listener is talking about. And maybe that is it. Maybe it is an infrastructure issue that it has to do more with charging stations than anything else. And the monopoly that we have on energy Well, here in California, as we well know. So that's some of the feedback that we have received. Let's get into some of this good reporting that's going on with the California Post. They're taking a look at the investigation into Jennifer Siebel Newsom and her finances. And they spoke with some legal experts about her nonprofits and the financial relationship with her for-profit production company. Yeah, she's got a few. And these legal experts say serious questions, significant questions are being raised about whether she or these organizations were compliant with federal tax-exempt charity laws. So the federal investigators based in Sacramento, according to the California Post, now examining Siebel Newsom's nonprofits and tax matters. Part of the big problem here is political activism in the classroom, in which that could be a violation of tax law, okay? So here's how the Post breaks it down. Siebel Newsom oversees two nonprofits, the Representation Project, which produces documentary films and educational materials, and the California Partners Project, and that focuses on gender equity initiatives. Okay, so you got the two projects. And she has two of her documentaries, Misrepresentation, Rise Up, and The Great American Lie, those are two of her documentaries, feature the governor providing political commentary. The governor of California. Accompanying classroom materials encouraging middle school, high school, and college students to participate in civic and political activism. In The Great American Lie, Governor Newsom appears five times delivering political messages. This is according to research by OpenTheBooks.com, including, "We're not bystanders in this world. We have the ability to step up and solve big problems. We've done that in the past. It's just a question of prioritization of political will." The lesson goes on to say, "Register to vote if you're not already registered. Then vote for candidates who show empathy through their support and care, their support care policies, universal health care, well-funded education, progressive taxation." This is what he's calling for. Policies that value caregiving and homemaking. So talk to a couple of experts. Here's what the experts are saying. First of all, Derek Ross. He's a California political law attorney who's cited in this article by the California Post. And he says the language is raising some significant legal concerns here. This is a direct quote from Derek Ross. "If 501c3 funds were used to draft and or distribute the curriculum language, it raises significant concerns under IRS rules governing charitable organizations," he told the Post. "Any reasonable reader will understand that candidates who support those policies means Democrats." Ross said the voter registration language also raising concerns. Goes on to say, this is a direct quote, "501c3 cannot condition registration outreach on the registrant's policy views." And he said, to the IRS, that's potentially targeted partisan registration activity, which is prohibited. Now, Newsom's spokesperson, Tara Gallegos, said that the claims had nothing to do with our office and went on to say the governor's participation was in his personal capacity. These were filmed before he took office, she said. However, one more expert, Chuck Walker, cited by the California Post in their reporting. He's a retired IRS agent who specialized in tax-exempt organization compliance, said he could not comment specifically on the Siebel Newsom organizations, but said any charity encouraging support for candidates aligned with a particular political philosophy risks violating IRS rules. He goes on to say, quote, "The country is very polarized, and there's not much of a gray area," he told the Post. That's why they could be in trouble. That gives you an understanding of what the feds may be looking at as they investigate the finances and taxation of Governor Newsom and his wife. Let's go to the live line. Joey is joining us from Folsom on this Tuesday. Joey, thanks for calling in. What's on your mind?
9: Well, I have a few things, Sam. One is, we were just talking about Siebel Newsom investigation. It'd be nice to see some of these major players that are causing havoc, that are breaking the law, get punished.
8: I agree.
9: Now, there was a ruling the other day about, yes, you can have in mail-in ballots after the markings day, right? So say yesterday was the election day. Yes, be postmarked by yesterday, say today, the day after, a Republican leading candidate is winning by 1,000 votes. So they say, hey, we need 1,500 votes to win. So how do we know that they're not playing the fake postage stamp game, like they make up fake IDs and all this kind of stuff, fake documents? How do we know that they're not playing that game where they're like having faced fake postal markings saying it was voted by yesterday, but it's actually today or tomorrow?
8: Joey, the short answer is we don't, and that's precisely the problem. Okay, the trust in this voting system is gone. It's not there, and for good reason. I mean, there's just way too much opportunity for corruption and fraud here. Yeah, you know, I thought, Joey, I got an interesting note from a listener yesterday, and I'm going to bring this up now on the program because you just reminded me of it with what you said. I would like to hear from anybody listening to this program. Have you ever heard of any instance in the state of California where a Democrat was leading after the first ballot count, but then a Republican came back and won after all the ballots were counted? Because I've only heard of Democrats doing that. I've only heard of Democrats coming back and winning with the late ballot count. I've never heard of it the other way around. And I'm no statistician. I'm no mathematician. I don't pretend to be. But it sounds to me like the odds of that happening, even in a deep blue state like California, would be pretty remote, wouldn't they? I mean, wouldn't you think, in one particular case, of maybe say one county that leans Republican or two counties that lean Republican that are red in California, and they do exist, you would see that take place, that transpire. But I don't recall one case of, if somebody knows of this, I'd love to hear from you. And I think that'd be really interesting to have a discussion about. Okay, I want to talk about the food truck mafia. Oh, man. This like, you know what? Would this not be a good movie? Oh, it's a real story. The Washingtonian is reporting it. It's going on in Washington, D.C. about all these food trucks around the National Mall. And how apparently the people who run the food trucks are armed. And there might be like a organized crime going on potentially. Well, anyway, I'll get into the details on that. Then we're going to be back with a lot more right here in the Shane Reaction. And the live line is open if you want to join us. 916-921-1530. 1-800-83-
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8: Welcome back to the Shane Reaction. My name is Sam Shane. I want to get to President Trump was talking about gas prices today. They're too high. And he's none too happy with the major retailers out there, the Chevrons and Shells. He thinks they're keeping the prices up. And he wants them to keep them, get them down. He says there's more than enough oil out there now. Anyway, I'm going to get into that in a second. Also, I'm a sucker for good writing. And if you listen to the program, you know that from time to time I'll read an editorial that I think is very well written here on the program. And I actually got something on the text line that I think is very well written. And I want to read that for you in its entirety in a moment. But I do want to talk about the truck wars or the truck mafia that's going on. Boy, what a name. What a title. Washingtonian, inside the food truck mafia wreaking havoc on the National Mall. Turf wars, food and fire hazards, $15 ice cream cones. How an organized network of unlicensed food trucks took over America's front lawn. Well, that talk about dramatic. So they've got an issue with these food trucks at the National Mall. In 2021, a food truck operator was arrested. He'd pulled out a Glock, put a bullet in the chamber during a dispute with another vendor over a parking spot. That's where this is. No surprise to park police. Here's what a spokesperson said. When we get a report of an assault on the National Mall, it's more often than not vendor-related. The agency has gotten reports of trucks hitting each other or hitting other operators who are standing in parking spaces to save them. While officers haven't been directly threatened, vendors have made derogatory comments to them and tried to intimidate the police by congregating around them. Apparently, these are all being controlled by about three different groups, and there are so many trucks surrounding the National Mall, they can't find parking spots. Food trucks. It's a huge deal. Park police have been sharing their findings about vending operations with the IRS, the FBI, and the Department of Homeland Security. It's getting to that level now. The vast majority of the problematic trucks are coming from Virginia. All, if not 95% of the food trucks can be traced back to three or four people. Okay. It's all organized, folks. It's all organized. That's what one investigator said. They own multiple trucks, 10, 15 trucks. Some trucks licensed that they own, some unlicensed. Yeah. They're going to have to crack down on that. That sounds really violent. It really does. Okay, before I read what the listener wrote, which I think is really powerful, I think it's a very well-written text into our text line, I do want to get to what President Trump had to say. He made this comment today about oil prices and gas prices. He's very troubled by how much a gallon of gas is selling all around the country because he told reporters, you know, look, we've got enough oil moving.
16: So it's ExxonMobil. It's Chevron, it's Shell, it's BP, it's a lot of them. The gasoline or the oil prices have come down so much, and we are not seeing anything at the pump by comparison to what it should be. We should be, in my opinion, at $2.25 right now at the pump, and we're higher than that. And we are doing a big investigation on it, yeah. They're not reducing the prices commensurate with what's happening. Look, we are sending out, think of it, 19 million barrels came out yesterday. That is a flood. That's like a gusher. It's an oil gusher. And they should be much...
8: They should be much, much lower is what they should be. That's the crux of what he had to say. This is what a listener wrote in, talking about Governor Newsom wanting to appoint an education commissioner to supersede the powers of a superintendent, a state superintendent. The superintendent, by the way, answers to the voters. The education commissioner, if this were to go through, would answer to the governor. Okay? Yep. The deep state getting deeper, bigger. Sam, there is a glaring irony to Newsom appointing an education commissioner to ensure the unbroken indoctrination of California's youth, writes the listener. The appointment of commissioners, or commissars, has been a useful tool throughout recent world history to install a puppet within a government or institution to serve one, if not two, purposes, to hold the line where it is, or to advance the line, whatever it may be ideologically. It is this patient and purposeful incrementalism that has helped to rot our institutions from within without the public's notice. The irony is, we have not taught the true insidious nature and methods of individuals, ideologues, and movements to our students because we have stopped properly teaching history in an objective, factual way a long time ago. If we cannot identify adversarial tactics, we cannot properly and adequately defend our civilization. One of the more well-written texts I've received since I've been doing this show for more than a year now. Very well said. Highly troubling that the governor of California thinks it would be a good idea to replace the state superintendent of schools, who is an elected official who answers to the voters, to replace that individual with an education commissioner appointed by the governor. The deep state getting deeper. That's what your governor wants. When we come back, we're going to have more on what they're doing in one particular neighborhood in California to try to clean it up and the lengths that they're going to. Pretty remarkable story. My name is Sam Shane. Thanks for being here on this Tuesday on The Shane Reaction.
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0: Look up, look down, look around, look up, look down, look around. In the trees and on the ground, 'cause the ALB must be found.
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0: Look up, look down, look around, look up, look down, look around. In the trees and on the ground, 'cause the ALB must be found.
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6: Governor Gavin Newsom has signed an executive order aimed at improving California's transit systems by speeding up new technology and streamlining projects. The move comes as the state budget proposes cutting public transit funding by about 23% and passenger rail funding by roughly 82%. The order directs state transportation officials to create a single statewide list of key transit projects, simplify grant tracking, and ease rules for projects on state highways. It also directs Caltrans to better coordinate bus and rail service across the state. And law enforcement agencies are stepping up enforcement against illegal street takeovers during the Independence Day weekend, with participants facing fines of up to $1,000. Drivers, organizers, and people who promote illegal street takeovers on social media can all face penalties under recently increased fines aimed at curbing the dangerous gatherings. Those are the headlines. I'm Sharon Reardon.
5: Now, Sacramento traffic.
7: Starting out with an injury crash, Watt and Alberta, three vehicles involved. The intersection there is blocked. An emergency crew is on the scene. Eastbound Cap City is a jam. T Street to American River. Westbound Cap City is slow and go from Exposition to E Street. And in Davis, eastbound 80 is slow ride from Richards to Capitol Avenue now. Don't forget there's a CHP maximum enforcement period through Sunday, July 5th at midnight. So you want to keep an eye on your speed and keep that down. Eastbound 80 from the split to Roseville is rolling well. That's an 11-minute drive. Traffic on the 10s every 10 minutes, mornings and afternoons. Clark Reed, KFBK News Radio, 93.1 FM, 1530 AM.
5: Now, Sacramento weather.
8: Plenty of sunshine this afternoon. High 91 to 95. Clear to partly cloudy tonight. Low 53 to 58. Plenty of sunshine around for tomorrow. The high for Independence Day, 92 to 96. I'm AccuWeather's Andy Robb on KFBK, Sacramento's News Radio.
9: ABC News, I'm Chuck Sievertson. The Federal Appeals Court clears the way for the Trump administration to get the immediate replacement of the slavery exhibit in Philadelphia. The city's appealing. The court says the new panels that would go up are full of history and acknowledge the evils of slavery.
10: That panel, allowing the Park Service to move forward with its plans, includes appointees of George W. Bush, Barack Obama, and Donald Trump. The city of Philadelphia has today filed another appeal urging the court to reconsider its decision.
9: ABC News national correspondent Stephen Portnoy. Police in Dearborn, Michigan, investigating a shooting at a shopping mall at Fairlane Town Center, say two people are dead, one other is hurt. This employee at one of the stores says he heard the shots.
11: When that commotion started and gunshots, everybody panicked and started running.
9: Extreme heat's just one problem for millions today. Forecasters say there could be violent storms in the Midwest extending to the East Coast into tomorrow. This is ABC News.
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18: Welcome back to the program. My name is Sam Shane. This is the Shane Reaction. We're going to have the live line open for, 9 minutes or so, something along those lines. 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If you're listening on the iHeartRadio app, all you have to do is tap on the red microphone button there, and you can record your message. So there's a lot of new information out there being floated around about devices. And I've talked about it rather extensively on this program. And I think that these quote-unquote smart devices have done a lot of damage to our children and their education. I think they've been an enormous distraction, and we're seeing now all across the world more and more countries and classrooms and individual school districts and so on banning them, taking them away, reducing the time. Restrictions are now being imposed for good measure. I really believe that. And there's a new study out there that backs it up. But what I was really surprised about when I was reading through this study is how young some children are starting to use these devices. I had no clue. I mean, like 2 years old and younger? Can you believe this? Major new review finds screen use in the first 2 years is tied to concerning developmental and health associations. Well, yes, but who in the world gives their young baby a device? Apparently a lot more than you might think. So this research was done by a team called iAddict, funded by a charity in the United Kingdom called 1001 Critical Days Foundation. They pulled together research from dozens of different countries, thousands of families. I mean, the countries included places like United States, United Kingdom, Australia, China, Brazil, Japan, Sweden, Italy, India, and other countries. So it was pretty extensive. And they were taking a look at how screens are touching physical health, learning, sleep, emotional well-being, and the bond between the baby and the people raising the baby. And the authors of the research project wrote, "The benefit of digital screen exposure for babies is negligible." They go on to write, "While the potential risk of use of physical, cognitive, social, and emotional development, those are substantial. Both the World Health Organizations and the American Academy of Pediatrics have been discouraging routine screen time before the age of two. But this research project discovered that most families are not listening. These numbers are the kind that make a parent put down their coffee. By age two, daily screen use is nearly universal. And in one study, roughly 1 in 10 two-year-olds averaged around 4 hours a day at age two. That is astonishing to me. Not that kids are using it at certain ages, but at that young of age, that is, I mean, I didn't know that they were getting them. And you know what? Maybe for mom and dad, it's just a way to occupy the children. I hate to say, you know, it's like what TV was, or maybe continues to be. Plop them down in front of the TV, and there's your babysitter. You're taken care of there. I want to talk about what's going on in one particular community in Southern California, and because I think that this is a very adequate reflection of what so many communities in California have been subjected to. Emotions boiling over at a packed Venice community meeting. Residents there wanted answers. They have two supportive housing programs in their neighborhood that they say have brought in more crime, more drug activity, overdoses, safety concerns to the neighborhood. You get the picture. I mean, I'm sure you can see it in your mind right now. There's a member of the LA City Council, Tracy Park, and she talks about this, saying that future funding could be tied to whether operators improve it. I mean, they've got to make some improvements and clean it up. And residents say it's time for accountability. So I want to play for you right now just a portion of a report that was filed by Fox 11 in Los Angeles. And just think about, okay, how many neighborhoods could this apply to throughout California?
19: Councilwoman Tracy Park says she's heard the complaints for months.
20: We are going to continue to fix this and hold these people responsible for providing their own security, for ensuring that the neighborhood around these facilities remain safe. And you know what? Then we will start talking about walking back their future funding.
19: Business owners and residents leaving frustrated, demanding security outside facility walls and accountability.
21: It can't just be an open door. Actions need to start having consequences.
18: Yeah, they do. And not just in that neighborhood and not just in this state, but around this country. And people are really fed up. This has been going on for far too long in our state. So that's what they're dealing with in Venice, in Southern California. Let's go to Mark. He's joining us from Roseville on this Tuesday. Hi, Mark. Thanks for calling in. What's on your mind?
22: Yeah, hi, Sam. Yeah, about this no-kill rescue place.
18: Yeah.
22: It reminds me of the 1987 movie called The Running Man, with Richard Dawson and Arnold Schwarzenegger.
18: Okay, no,
22: you
18: I'm not.
22: Did you see that movie?
18: You know, I did, and you know what? I got to admit, Mark, I'm not a major movie buff, but it does, I mean, it does sound like it's something out of a movie when you just read the transcript in the San Francisco SF Gate. It's been covering this extensively out of Humboldt County.
22: Yeah, I mean, if you go back into history, What would General George S. Patton have done when he found that place?
18: Well, I don't know if you could say it on the radio. Patton was a tough cat, no question about it. I mean,
22: yeah, he would have exploded.
18: He was a very controversial general, but some people loved him and some people despised him. But yeah, no, this is a horrific story, Mark. I don't know how this ends, and I don't know to what extent, to what degree, you know, the owner was involved in this, but this woman who buys a house next door to the property because she was concerned for 20 years that something nefarious was going on. I mean, you talk about foresight and courage for her to do what she did. I mean, what a storyline that turned out to be. All right, Mark, thank you very much. I appreciate the call. Mark, calling in from Roseville. Mr. John McGinnis is set to join us momentarily. Looking forward to our discussion straight ahead.
23: Coming up.
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14: Lisa Skye Hain loved working with people.
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15: Day one, literally 8 a.m., I have an email that says, "Good morning, let's create the largest networking community on the planet."
14: Lisa's new boss was a 6'5" entrepreneur from Israel named Adam Newman, and he had a brand new startup called WeWork.
15: I remember thinking, all right, I'm about to be on a ride.
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14: John's here. I got angry on the air today, John.
5: Yeah, I that can happen.
14: Oh,
5: you're a gentle soul, but that can happen.
14: I mean, it's just... and you and I are going to... We're going to hit the topic here as we have this chat. But it has to do with this power play by Governor Newsom to usurp the voters of California.
5: Yeah, AB 181, I bet.
14: Yeah, and it has to do with the state superintendent and getting rid of that for a commissioner. I mean, anyway, we'll get into that in a second before I lose my mind.
5: Am I safe over here?
14: You're a lot bigger. So let's talk a little bit about what happened in the U.S. Supreme Court today.
5: Yeah.
14: Two big decisions that are getting a ton of play. Number one, birthright citizenship.
5: Yeah.
14: And Alito and Clarence Thomas both very upset by this decision. They wrote some very strong language. I don't know what your read is on all of this. And then the other thing that came up, by the way, we played a clip from a law professor from Loyola who said, okay, the only real remedy here would be, number one, if you amend the Constitution, or B, if the Supreme Court in the future would overturn this decision.
5: Yeah.
14: And well, then, but then President Trump came out and said there could be a way in Congress to do something.
2: I think he's absolutely correct.
14: So what is it? I mean,
2: I think actually all three. And I will say, when you look at the intent of the framers when they drafted the language in the Constitution, specifically looking at Article 4, the 14th Amendment, the intention was, I think, very clearly not toward people illegally on U.S. soil and giving birth, but rather to the freed slaves and their offspring, right? Nonetheless, there are two remedies, as I see it. I think Congress can change this. They can create law. Here's what I would love to see happen. If through the legislative branch of government, the Congress created a statutory law that prohibited what has become birthright tourism.
14: Right.
2: The practice of people.
14: Spell out that specific language where people come into this country to do that.
2: For the purpose of giving birth and having the benefits of U.S. citizenship in perpetuity. Mm-hmm. Prohibit that by law. Mm-hmm. That would be challenged. That would go to the Supreme Court, and the Supreme Court would ultimately have to make a decision and say, is this violative of the 14th Amendment? I would suspect they would not reach that conclusion, that it is in compliance with the 14th Amendment because of the very specific language that was offered at the time the 14th Amendment was drafted.
14: It sounds like it would be incumbent upon the lawyers who draw up that legislation that you're talking about, they make sure they get it right.
2: Absolutely get it right. And you also have to, because it would have to be able to be a provable case, right? You'd have to be able to establish evidence that could be presented to a trier of fact and a trier of law that shows that, yes, these elements have been met, and this is exactly what these people were doing, and that's prohibited per se.
14: Well, I mean, it would move a heck of a lot faster than if you tried to get an amendment to the Constitution passed.
2: Yeah.
14: I mean, that's a big, big task.
2: I actually saw what the president had posited in X or whatever it is now, and I agree 100%. I think that's probably the next logical step.
14: Yeah. You know what else he posted? Yeah. I'd like to congratulate President Xi and the great country of China on their massive birthright citizenship win.
2: Yeah, I did not see that, but I understand that. Sarcasm is a powerful message. Yeah.
14: Well, and he goes there every once in a while, right?
2: Yeah.
14: All right, let's talk a little bit about the other big ruling out of the U.S. Supreme Court, and it had to do with the transgender athletes or biological boys playing at girls' sports, however you want to characterize this. And basically said, okay, those states that decide that that's not going to be okay, you're fine.
2: Yeah.
14: You're all right.
2: Yeah.
14: But that really doesn't have a whole lot of impact on California.
2: No, because California doesn't know what it wants.
14: Yeah.
2: Honestly, I mean, our own governor has said it lacks fundamental fairness, the practice we have now. And then since that time, he has done absolutely bupkis to try to correct that.
14: Yeah, isn't that?
2: As I've offered before, if you just take out the sex or gender, if you want to refer to them as gender, which are not the same thing, but substitute it with age. If you have a 21-year-old college ball player that wants to go play on the under-12 Little League team in his hometown, you would never allow that. It's preposterous. But what if he identifies as under 12? Well, he doesn't get to make that decision. And I think XXXY is equally powerful as his real age.
14: Well, look, you know, given his past behavior and the way he's handled himself throughout his life and his career, I'm not surprised that Governor Newsom would say one thing and do another.
2: Yeah.
14: And what he has trying to pull off with other Democrats at the state capitol, I find to be just despicable, John. It really is to me. So it has to do with the state superintendent position, which is an elected position. The state superintendent answers to the voter.
2: Yes.
14: And now there's a Republican who apparently is doing quite well.
2: Sonia Shaw, who I proudly endorsed and supported financially, and I think she's headed to victory, very likely.
14: Right. And so as she appears to be headed to victory, he and other Democrats pull a fast one over the Capitol and propose this bill where they would replace this elected official with a commissioner.
2: Yeah.
14: Appointed by the governor.
2: Yeah. And understand, this is one of eight constitutional officers in California state government, actually addressed in Article 9, Section 2, that establishes this position as somebody who is elected. It's a nonpartisan position, by the way, elected by the voters at large. And so if you'll read the language in AB 181, it looks as though they're trying to kind of eviscerate the role and stay within the law. So there still would be a superintendent of public education, but their ability, it'd be a toothless dog, I would have to say. And I think that's a fundamental affront to the will of the voters of the state of California. It's not too dissimilar. We were talking a while back, you may recall, when Steve Hilton and Chad Bianco were looking as though they possibly could be taking both spots in the general election.
14: Yes.
2: All of a sudden, the jungle primary top two was no good. It had to change.
14: Yep.
2: I don't know if that's going to go quiet now or not.
14: No, I'll tell you what, John. This is the kind of stuff that goes on in communist countries. Yeah. I don't mean to be hyperbolic about this. I really don't. I mean, this is really scary territory when you have elected officials who are actively trying to usurp the will of the people to put their people in power.
2: Yeah.
14: This is the kind of stuff that goes on in Marxism.
2: Yeah. Yeah.
14: This is going on right here in California.
2: It is absolutely wrong. And there's not a... There's no doubt in my mind. By the way, I also have an interesting guest this afternoon, Jerry Brown, not the former governor,
14: okay,
2: but of more interest to me, frankly, the CEO of the Sites Reservoir Project.
14: Oh.
2: And he's a tremendously bright engineer with a depth of knowledge, and this is something I desperately want to see happen.
14: Oh, man. I'll
2: and
14: tell you what.
2: Admittedly, I know little about it, so he's going to bring us all up to speed.
14: Yeah. Please relay to him this message. If he needs somebody to come out there and help him move dirt, I'm ready to go.
2: You got a shovel, you're ready to go?
14: Oh, my. I want to. Let's get it going. Yeah, yeah. Come on.
2: Well, I think there's two things that come out of the heading of inevitability. We will have years in the state of California where we have too much precipitation.
14: Yeah.
2: And we have years in California where we have too little. Right. And there's an opportunity, I think, to mitigate the effects of both of those.
14: We need that site's reservoir now.
2: Yeah. Yeah.
14: Good luck.
2: Well, tune in.
14: That'll be a good interview.
2: Yeah. Yeah.
14: John McGinnis and his show. Great interview straight ahead. And my name is Sam Shane. This is the Shane Reaction. We're back tomorrow. Hope you can join us and have a great afternoon.
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1: From ABC News, I'm Chuck Severson. A federal appeals court rules that the Trump administration can get an immediate replacement of the slavery exhibit in Philadelphia.
2: The panel of the Third Circuit, which is based in Philadelphia, says the new panels that would go up are full of historical context and acknowledge the evil of slavery. That panel, allowing the Park Service to move forward with its plans, includes appointees of George W. Bush, Barack Obama, and Donald Trump. The city of Philadelphia has today filed another appeal urging the court to reconsider its decision.
1: ABC's Stephen Portnoy. Police in Dearborn, Michigan say two people are dead, another one hurt, in a shooting at a shopping mall, Fairlane Town Center.
3: It appears this was not a random act of violence. It was between two parties that knew each other here at the mall, and a fight began that escalated in gunfire. It appears that both parties had firearms.
1: Dearborn Police Chief Issa Shahin. A man's charged in the Lincoln Memorial reflecting pool mess. U.S. Attorney Janine Pirro was asked by a reporter.
3: It appears this was not a...
4: Did he have any tools, or was it just his bare hands?
5: Right now, we believe it's his bare hands, both hands.
4: So does that indicate in your belief that it was probably damaged before, or do you believe that he...
5: He damaged it.
4: Further, but do you believe it had already been damaged before?
5: He damaged the pool.
1: Attorneys for David Hearn says that he's innocent and a scapegoat for the administration's failures. Defining patriotism as something more than just loving your country and not pretending that America is not without flaws, New York City Mayor Zoran Mondani, marking America's 250th birthday. Mondani talking about the term American exceptionalism.
6: America is exceptional because here, nothing is fixed into place. The frontier may be closed. We may have walked on the moon. But the work of fulfilling the values first enshrined in the Declaration of Independence, that work endures. And it belongs to us all.
1: He says that those try to divide Americans are using the oldest trick in politics. 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
1: Despite severe fuel shortages across Russia, President Vladimir Putin appears unbothered by Ukraine's increasing attacks on his country's oil refineries. He says the shortages are not critical and dismisses ceasefire proposals, saying the war will continue until his goals are met. Conservative politician Keiko Fujimori, declared winner of the presidential runoff in Peru, dominated by people's concerns over surging crime, especially extortion by violent organized crime gangs. And Fujimori pledged to combat crime with an iron fist. In Venezuela, crews from around the world are racing against the clock to find survivors of last week's back-to-back earthquakes. International Red Cross Emergency Response Director Rafael Velasquez Garcia.
9: I was visiting a site and a golf course that has become a temporary displacement center. And what we're saying is that many people refuse to leave because they're afraid of looting and they're afraid of leaving their belongings behind.
1: Officials in Venezuela say about 40,000 people are missing. Pope Leo has been awarded the National Constitution Center's Liberty Medal, accepting the award virtually from the Vatican and mentioning America's 250th.
10: This historic anniversary presents us with the opportunity to reflect once again on the nation's founding principles in the hope that America will remain ever true to the dream that has earned it the title of Land of the Free and Home of the Brave.
1: Chuck Severson, ABC News.
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2: A California man has pleaded guilty to sending a false ransom note connected to the Nancy Guthrie case.
3: Derek Colella entered the guilty plea Thursday. This after the FBI announced Wednesday that while some ransom notes connected to Guthrie's disappearance were fake, others are being investigated. Colella will be sentenced September the 10th. Authorities are still looking for the mother of Today Show host Savannah Guthrie 5 months after she was reported missing from her southern Arizona home. In Phoenix, I'm Mark Mayfield.
2: California Stop the Hate program will get $30 million in the new state budget, far less than advocates asked for. The program fights racial hate and was started during a rise in anti-Asian incidents. Governor Gavin Newsom signed the new budget just before the program's old funding was set to end. Advocates for the program claim the reduced funding will mean fewer services. A woman is on the verge of setting a record as she rose from California to Hawaii. More from Jason Nathanson.
4: A sunburnt Kelsey Fendler has been chronicling her historic journey online.
5: Day 43, becoming the first American woman to row solo from California to Hawaii.
4: She says when she started, her goal was to become the fastest woman to ever do it. But now it looks like she'll be the fastest person, beating the men's record by about a week if she lands in Hawaii by tonight as expected. Fendler's been rowing for almost a month and a half, and she'll land in Honolulu a day or two before her 32nd birthday.
5: And I want to say thank you to the people that believed in me, because I didn't for a while.
2: And California officials have stopped inspecting and cleaning boats at Lake Oroville and nearby reservoirs for invasive golden mussels. Officials say the program's too expensive and didn't work well, since mussel larvae could still enter from other lakes and rivers that aren't taking the same precautionary measures. The state plans to use UV treatment instead, which is cheaper. California is already spending $6 million to fight golden mussels. Those are the headlines. I'm Sharon Reardon.
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6: Starting with a crash, Watt at Fair Oaks, couple of vehicles over the side there. Eastbound Camp City is a jam now from T Street to Exposition. Westbound Camp City, a slow ride, 160 to American River. And out of Davis, eastbound 80 slow from Mace to Capitol Avenue. CHP's maximum enforcement period in effect until Sunday, June 5th at midnight, so keep that speed down to the limit. It's a good ride on eastbound 80 split to Roseville right now. That's an 11-minute drive. And also on southbound 99 downtown to Elk Grove, an 11-minute trip. That's at the limit. Traffic on the 10s every 10 minutes, mornings and afternoons. Clark Reed, KPK News Radio, 93.1 FM, 1530 AM.
1: Now, Sacramento weather.
7: This afternoon, sunshine, high 91 to 95. Tonight, clear to partly cloudy, low 53 to 58. Saturday, plenty of sunshine with the high for Independence Day, 92 to 96. I'm AccuWeather's Andy Robb on KFBK, Sacramento's News Radio.
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8: Hey, it's John McGinnis. Thanks for tuning in today. I'm off celebrating Independence Day a day early. I hope you have a blessed, safe, and wonderful celebration of this great nation. Good afternoon and welcome aboard. Happy Wednesday to you. John McGinnis with you on KPK News Radio, 93.1 FM, 1530 AM, and live absolutely everywhere on the iHeartRadio app. Hope you're having a great day on this beautiful summer day. We got lots of things to talk about. I do want to get into the election results out of New York last night, what that means, what that portends for the future of the great country, what it means for the midterms. I'm not quite sure how to read it. I suspect that the GOP will seize the opportunity to illustrate, and I think with good reason and good foundation, the extent to which the Democratic Party is changing by embracing socialism. And it looks as though the endorsements of the leader in the House and the leader in the Senate, both New Yorkers, and their strong endorsements, the governor of New York's endorsement, were rebuffed by the voters in the Big Apple who embraced these three Democratic socialists, which just within some ideas and thoughts and assertions that I find more than a little bit concerning. So that is worthy of discussion. I want to get into that, but I also want to talk about something else that's circulating. This represents, I think, an opportunity or a case in which I appreciate what the Secretary of the Department of Food and Agriculture has done. I think it makes very, very good sense. It's wise, but I understand the limitations on the role of an agency secretary. When it comes to purse strings, the Constitution clearly gives that responsibility to the United States Congress. So the Secretary of Food and Ag has made an edict that EBT benefits, electronic benefit transfer benefits, that those are the modern version of food stamps. And there's a whole host of things to unpack on that and look at. I think there could be some vast improvements in that program by kind of going back to a prior era. But here's the here's how what this comes down. So I think it's very appropriate that the idea be asserted that if you look at people who are getting benefits for nutrition, for basic health, they use those resources for the purchase, the acquisition of legitimate food. And the idea of processed foods and high fructose corn syrup and all these other things that go into various things that are, it looks as though there's assertions I can't defend or prove the assertions that some of this stuff is engineered specifically to make those foods and beverages more addicting. But that is certainly the assertions of some. In any event, if you look at people who are having a hard time getting by and they need help, I think it's wise counsel to say you ought not spend those resources on things that are not good for your health and might not provide an advantage for getting you and your family in a better place. I see the same thing when it comes to school lunches. I don't know how that program has gotten so bad, so bloated, so big. It's gone far beyond what its initial idea was, I believe, and it's far beyond clearly the purpose of public education, to educate the youth. That's their job, to educate, not to necessarily feed. Now, they need to be fed. I understand that. And if parents can't do it, perhaps there's a way to assist with that. But to turn the school into a purveyor of food, oftentimes is not the best food to be consumed, I think is a big mistake. So I think the idea, what the Secretary of Food and Ag has come up with, is a very, very good idea. It's very logical and appropriate that, yes, don't allow the purchase of candy, soda, or other junk food. Rather make it things that are really, truly healthy meals to eat and feed your family appropriately. That's good. The problem is, from a procedural perspective, is that the agency secretaries do not have that authority. It's the job of the Congress. The Secretary of Agriculture does not have the authority to impose restrictions on EBT purchases, even though it's a very good idea. Now, where this judge is that's ruled on this, where the state of mind may be there, I don't know. I have no idea. But what the judge thinks in terms of the wisdom of this decision should be absolutely irrelevant. It's whether or not it's compliant with the law. So, in fact, federal courts have explicitly ruled that the United States the USDA has exceeded its legal authority when it attempts to waive or amend Congress's strict statutory definition of eligible SNAP foods. So, again, it's something that should go to Congress. And why not have the total of 535 people in the House and the Senate do what they're supposed to do, represent the best interest of their constituents, and move to impose that regulation. I think it makes all the sense in the world. In fact, in my view of the world, you would get out of that food stamp or EBT card business altogether. And for those persons who have a legitimate need for that kind of assistance, have a warehouse where they can pick up the essentials in order to nourish themselves and their dependents. And by the way, to run those warehouses would require some labor, and why not see that as an opportunity to cause people who are on the program receiving the benefit to then eventually work into where they're perhaps stocking shelves, learn how to operate a forklift, learn how to record the transactions, the purchases, because there would have to be accountability on it. But wouldn't that make better sense? So you take the undoubtedly bloated overhead out of this concept altogether. And when I see people have the ability to buy fast food with EBT cards, well, that's not cheap. That is not cheap in the slightest. And I think it's safe to say it's generally not a healthy diet. So would it not make more sense to say, look, we will have the basics, fruits and vegetables and grains and the things you need, perhaps determine what that is. Some lean meats, protein, obviously, have that available at a warehouse distributed around throughout the region. And again, it would have to be staffed with people to work in it and cause the transactions to take place and the shelves to be stocked and all the infrastructure associated with any other business. And then it would be an entree, a pathway to people learning those skills and then perhaps taking them forward so they can get a traditional job and earn a livelihood and provide for themselves and their families through that option. You like that better? So in other words, I think the idea, the thought, the impetus from the secretary is a very good one. But I can understand the burden of the court to look at the lawfulness of what she did and say, no, it's an overreach. You do not have that authority. That is the job of Congress. So Congress, do your job. Do what you need to do to resolve this issue. And so oftentimes when you hear decisions from various courts, and sometimes there's no doubt about it, there are some activist judges, and what the mindset is of this particular judge, I have no idea, but it really shouldn't matter. A judge who thinks this is a very good idea would still, I think, be duty-bound to say no. With due respect, Madam Secretary, this exceeds your authority. This is the job of Congress. This is where this has to be resolved. And then you can administer the program with the blessing of Congress. And conversely, if they thought it was a horrible idea, that shouldn't bear into it either. It's where the law lies, where what the congressional authority, the constitutional authority is for secretaries to make those kinds of decisions. It's not their purview. It's the purview of the United States Congress to make those determinations as to the expenditure of resources. So it's there's a lot on this, and I think we are in a very, very interesting period of time where it's become so much more comfortable for people to accept accept resources from others. I don't think prior generations were as inclined to do that, and I think it's healthier when people are more inclined and oriented to stand on their own feet, to make their own life, to fend for themselves, if you will. And this whole concept, I think, has imposed a bad outcome here. And again, I look at school lunches that have gone now to school breakfast, and I think in dinners even in some cases, even when school is not in session. Look at all of this and ask the fundamental question, is this really serving the best purposes of the constituents, the taxpayers, the persons who get those benefits even? I don't think it's in their best interest.
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8: It's John McGinnis here. Happy Friday to you. I'm taking a day off celebrating Independence Day a bit early. I hope you're having a wonderful weekend. I look forward to chatting with you on Monday.

0: Welcome back. 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I'm John McGinnis on KBK News Radio, 93.1 FM, 1530 AM, and live absolutely everywhere in the iHeartRadio app. Obviously, return music has to do with New York. When you get to New York, and you think about the time when Frank Sinatra sang that song, and New York was a place so many people wanted to go, and I think it had been a very, very intriguing place to visit. But the Big Apple, I think, is losing very rapidly its appeal and its luster. And you look, if you watch, read the business documents, it's incredible the extent to which the financial world is fleeing New York City. They're going elsewhere, and for very good reason. And as you look at what took place last night in the Big Apple, I think there's a pretty good illustration of why that's taking place. But I do want to talk about understanding the difference between good ideas that make all the sense in the world, but they're imposed by somebody who does not have the authority to do so. And there are a couple of cases in the news right now today that illustrate precisely that notion, one of which is Brooke Rollins, the Secretary of the Department of Agriculture, the USDA. And I truly appreciate what she puts forth. I think it makes all the sense in the world. I'm at a loss to understand how anybody could possibly look at this rule, this regulation that she wants imposed, and say it's a bad idea. But I also understand what the court was dealing with when they said, no, it's a great idea. I don't know if the court believes that to be the case, but I certainly do. But I also understand that it's not within the purview of the Secretary of the Department of Agriculture. That's not their authority. The purse strings are the responsibility of Congress, and they need to get their act together. And I think this could be a blanket policy across the country. I think you would find healthier people. You would find greater respect for taxpayers' resources and an across the board better outcome if that was to take place. Now, there's another item in the news where President Trump has imposed an executive order on proof of citizenship for voting. And again, the idea of having non-citizens vote is, I think, absurdity. So reasonable steps to ensure that people who register to vote are U.S. citizens. And there was a time when you had to show a birth certificate to get your driver's license. And so by getting that driver's license, you established something that would be a historical benefit to the person who held that driver's license, proof of citizenship. And that was sufficient to meet that requirement for registering to vote. Well, that's been changed now because California and a handful of other states have done away with the citizenship requirement for driver's licenses. Why? I cannot understand, because we have reciprocity with other nations. So if you're here in this country from somewhere else and you're licensed to drive there, guess what? You're licensed to drive here. So that was a whole other issue that got to be a big deal in this state several years back, decades back now, under Senate Bill 60. It was the brainchild of Senator Gil Sadia. That was his big passionate deal. And at the time this took place, I was concerned because of what it would ultimately lead to, and it has. So again, I think the president's decision on that, his idea, is well-founded. But the Constitution makes it very clear. It is actually the job of the states to set the time, manner, and place of elections and to oversee and manage the elections. But there is a proviso in the language in the Constitution that says the Congress can intervene if they have to. And unexplicitly said, but I have to believe it was on the minds of the very, very prescient framers, that would be if the states couldn't get their acts together and do the right thing. So again, Congress has the right to do that. It's not the first expectation under the Constitution, but they do have the right. They have the authority to act in that fashion. So it was overturned by a court too, and I understand why it was. I have no idea the leanings of these judges. They're appointed by Biden and Obama respectively. That doesn't mean they're wrong on the law or the process. Your thoughts, 800-834-1530. Roberta is patiently waiting in Garden Valley. Roberta, good afternoon. Welcome to the conversation. Thank you for holding on.
1: Yes, John, I know you're preaching to the choir here, but
0: yeah.
1: Yes, I've been in the store, and the person in front of me had the most expensive steaks,
0: yeah,
1: all the frozen junk food,
0: yeah,
1: on their EBT cards,
0: yeah,
1: and it just made me sick.
0: Yeah, you raise a couple of issues there. First of all, I don't know. You probably shop judiciously and carefully and get good values when you shop, right? That's what responsible people do. That's part of it. So you talk about the price of the meat they're buying. And then to buy junk food, well, that's that, you know, I think about it in modern times. Now, my kids are grown now. So if they needed money for something, they got cash when they were too young to fend for themselves. But I know now that same thing is done through electronic transfer. So parents will electronically send money to their kids. In fact, I heard a friend of mine talking about it recently, saying, yeah, my son was out to lunch and needed me to send him $50 so he could cover the cost of his lunch. Okay, that's a whole different set of circumstances. But I think that savvy parents in that regard would put restrictions on, don't buy nothing but junk food, right? And so if we are the purveyor of the resources to buy that food, I think we, the taxpayers, should have a voice in how the kinds of food that those resources are spent on. But again, it has to come from Congress.
1: Absolutely. You know, when I'm a retired elderly woman and these people on EBT are eating better than I am.
0: Something wrong with that.
1: Paying taxes.
0: Yeah.
1: I get my blood boiling.
0: I completely understand. I can see, judicious people clipping coupons and shopping for the best deals and going to the store with a lot of thought when they make their purchases, and somebody comes in with money that they didn't earn, swipe an EBT card, and walk out with whatever they want with no consideration for the cost. And that's part of it. The other part is there's so much more attention now on the junk food and the processed food, so that's not healthy either. Let's help everybody out by doing it the right way with wisdom. But again, it's got to be done by Congress. Roberta, I appreciate the call very much. Great to hear from you. We got much more to talk about. We got some other business to take care of first. We're coming right back. Don't go away.
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9: The mother and daughter who went missing after going for a hike in San Bernardino County's San Gorgonio Wilderness have been found. 41-year-old Crystal Myers and her 21-year-old daughter, Alexis Martinez, were hiking on the Vivian Creek Trail Thursday but didn't make it back. The Vivian Creek Trail is the shortest and steepest route to the summit of Mount San Gorgonio. The San Bernardino County Sheriff's Department tells KTLA they were not injured and walked out on their own. A new law in California that bans selling guns that can easily be turned into machine guns is being challenged by the Trump administration. Supporters of Assembly Bill 1127 claim it will help keep dangerous weapons off the streets. Opponents argue it takes away gun rights and targets popular handguns just because they could potentially be modified. And Disneyland welcomed its 1 billionth guest to the theme park today, a boy from Arizona and his family celebrating his 8th birthday. Those are the headlines. I'm Sharon Reardon.
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15: An accident northbound 99 at 80 and 50. Couple of cars over the shoulder there. In Elk Grove, a bumper northbound 99 before Elk Grove Boulevard. That's in the middle lane. In Fairfield, a four-car crash eastbound 80 before Travis. It's in the left lane. CHP on the scene with that. Eastbound Cap City is slow from J Street to Exposition. Westbound Cap City is slow ride, 160 to American River. And in Davis, eastbound 80 is a crawl now from Mace to Yellow Causeway. CHP maximum enforcement in effect from now to July 5th at midnight. Keep that speed down. Traffic on the 10s every 10 minutes, mornings and afternoons. Clark Reed, KPK News Radio, 93.1 FM, 1530 AM.
3: Now, Sacramento weather.
16: Plenty of sunshine this afternoon, high 91 to 95, clear to partly cloudy tonight, low 53 to 58. Plenty of sunshine around for tomorrow, the high for Independence Day, 92 to 96. I'm AccuWeather's Andy Robb on KFBK, Sacramento's News Radio.
13: From ABC News, I'm Chuck Severson. A federal appeals court rules that the Trump administration can get an immediate replacement of the slavery exhibit in Philadelphia.
17: The panel of the Third Circuit, which is based in Philadelphia, says the new panels that would go up are full of historical context and acknowledge the evil of slavery. That panel, allowing the Park Service to move forward with its plans, includes appointees of George W. Bush, Barack Obama, and Donald Trump. The city of Philadelphia has today filed another appeal urging the court to reconsider its decision.
13: ABC's Stephen Portnoy. Police in Dearborn, Michigan say two people are dead, another one hurt, in a shooting at a shopping mall, Fairlane Town Center.
18: It appears this was not a random act of violence. It was between two parties that knew each other here at the mall, and a fight began that escalated in gunfire. It appears that both parties had firearms.
13: Dearborn Police Chief Isa Shahin. A man's charged in the Lincoln Memorial reflecting pool mess. U.S. Attorney Janine Pirro was asked by a reporter.
18: It appears this was not a...
19: Did he have any tools, or was it just his bare hands?
20: Right now, we believe it's his bare hands, both hands.
19: So does that indicate in your belief that it was probably damaged before, or do you believe that he...
20: Oh, he damaged it.
19: Further, but do you believe it had already been damaged before?
20: He damaged the pool.
13: Attorneys for David Hearn says that he's innocent and a scapegoat for the administration's failures. Defining patriotism as something more than just loving your country and not pretending that America is not without flaws. New York City Mayor Zoran Mondani, marking America's 250th birthday. Mondani talking about the term American exceptionalism.
21: America is exceptional because here, nothing is fixed into place. The frontier may be closed. We may have walked on the moon. But the work of fulfilling the values first enshrined in the Declaration of Independence, that work endures. And it belongs to us all.
13: He says that those try to divide Americans are using the oldest trick in politics. 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
6: Hey, it's John McGinnis. Thanks for tuning in today. I'm off celebrating Independence Day a day early. I hope you have a blessed, safe, and wonderful celebration of this great nation.

0: Welcome back. 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I'm John McGinnis on KPK News Radio, 93.1 FM, 1530 AM, and live absolutely everywhere on the iHeartRadio app. A lot of interest in this. A lot of people want to weigh in and opine regarding the use of EBT cards. Again, those are formerly known as food stamps. By the way, there's a little observation there. This sounds insensitive, and I don't mean it to be insensitive, but rather looking at the big picture, food stamps were, you could see people in a grocery store purchasing their wares with food stamps. It was a pretty obvious transaction how it was taking place. The contemporary version is the EBT card, which looks very much like how every other purchase is made, when people are typically using a debit card or credit card. The EBT card looks very similar. Now, I understand that the cashier, the clerk, who's selling the food knows what it is, but the other patrons don't. So I understand sensitivity. You don't want to embarrass people, but it may be part of the impetus to get folks out of that lifestyle. In fact, I can tell you, I know people who grew up in families that had legitimate challenges, and as young people, they were sent to the grocery store to make food purchases for the family with food stamps, and they vowed to never, ever, ever live that lifestyle. And those people have done very well in life because that was the impetus they needed to make sure they took the course of action to ensure that they wouldn't have to live that way. So there is that. But I also think that the eyes wide open in terms of recognizing and understanding that people, I think it's safe to say, not to be judgmental, there are exceptions to every rule. There are people legitimately in need, and I certainly want to help those people. But I want to do it efficiently in a way that is beneficial to them, not something that grinds this program into bankruptcy. So there's a whole lot on this to look at, but realistically, the decision on this from the court has nothing to do with the merits and should not have. It has to do with the lawfulness, the reach of the Secretary of the Department of Agriculture. Let's get your calls, 800-834-1530. Paula is patiently waiting in Placerville. Paula, good afternoon. Welcome to the conversation. Thank you for holding on.
1: Hey, Sheriff, how you doing?
0: I'm well, thanks. How are you?
1: I am good. I am good, thank you. You know, I just wanted to comment. The lady that had called last talked about people on food stamps eating better than mm-hmm. she is, and just the negativity of it. Mm-hmm. It really, honestly, I want everyone out there to imagine this. You graduate from high school with the love of your life. I have no skills. We get married. He wants me to stay home. We get pregnant. After we get married, we get pregnant. He leaves me for another woman. Mm. I have no skills. I had to go on welfare and food stamps. And during that time, my mom watched my son while I went to school to become a preschool teacher mm-hmm. to take my son to work with me every day. But during that time, the government paid for my schooling. The government paid for us to eat. Yes, they did. And I appreciated it. But I will tell you something. Sometimes you need it. And sometimes you don't. And yes, I am sure there are a lot of people who abuse the system.
0: Sure.
1: But this is what I would like to say. Where is the compassion for people like me? Now I'm a homeowner. I've been married 30 years.
0: I understand. I don't think what the Secretary of Agriculture is positing, or certainly not what I'm positing, or from Roberta, the woman that called from Garden Valley. I don't think any of us are suggesting that there shouldn't be compassion for people. Your scenario, I think, is a classic example of somebody who needed help, and I'm happy it worked out for you. But let's stay in your example. Would your purposes be better served if you're young and don't have the best judgment yet necessarily? You haven't formulated wise decisions in terms of shopping, and if you're going to the grocery store with an EBT card and buying chips and sodas and all the junk food, and perhaps not being motivated to shop for the best values. So my view of the world is restrict that. I think that's absolutely appropriate to restrict the purchases that can be made.
1: I totally agree.
0: Okay.
1: I totally agree with you. My reason to call about compassion is this. You know, you can tell on the checker's face whenever somebody's using EBT. Mm. They get impatient. They get rude. And it makes people feel really bad. I remember paying with food stamps. I was humiliated.
0: Yeah.
1: People behind rolling their eyes, you know, the checker rolling her eyes. I walked out feeling like a dirt bag, knowing I was not a dirt bag.
0: Yeah, yeah. And I understand that. But none of these things are mutually exclusive. In other words, you can have compassion and you can have restrictions on what kind of purchases can be made with that benefit. And again, in my view of the world, you'd have warehouses strategically placed where people can go, assuming they have transportation. If not, there could be other accommodations made. But actually, so rather than going to a traditional store, grocery store, you go to a warehouse, you get the basic essentials so they can feed themselves and their families. And perhaps, as I say, get into the program where they're actually helping to run that facility and then take the skills they learn there and wind up checking groceries at a conventional grocery store. I think there's a whole lot better way to do this, and nothing that I've heard from anybody, including the Secretary of Agriculture, expresses to me a void of compassion for people in need. Not at all. But there's still an element of wisdom, and I would submit that your experience where you were embarrassed by that might possibly be a part of why you've gotten out of that. Maybe that was a part of what gave you the impetus to live a little bit better life. So I appreciate the call very much, Paula. We got a break, get more calls in, but I do appreciate the call. I appreciate it. Let's check in with Pamela, patiently waiting in Sacramento. Pamela, good afternoon. Welcome to the conversation. Great to hear from you.
2: Good afternoon, Sheriff. Long time.
0: Yeah.
2: The relationship between people and food is complex, but the relationship between people and poor food choices is a minefield. And I appreciate, while I appreciate that the purse strings by law belong to Congress, Congress isn't in a position to be knowledgeable about this. And honestly, with respect to congressmen and women, they don't have a pathway to a sound decision due to the massive food industrial complex. There's a reason why people pick for poor food choices. There's a driver there, and that's a, you know, we could do an entire show on that alone. But
0: it is. I mean, if you look at Article 1 of the Constitution, specifically, I think it's Section 8, probably around Clause 1, that is the spending clause of the Constitution. That's where the authority rests. So what about having the Secretary of Agriculture, who has

0: expertise in this area, and I think actually has done a very, very good job. I'm impressed with her. Why not have her go to Congress and persuade them to make the modifications she wants to make, which would make this a legal course of action, and then we could all enjoy the benefits of that. I do want to see people, especially young children who have done nothing wrong, I want to see them get the basics in nutrition that they need. But this, the way we do this, I think looks very much, in all honesty, Pamela, to, as a recipe for disaster.
1: Sheriff, do you, so you're positing, respectfully saying this, you're saying that a speech by the Secretary of Agriculture is going to outweigh the massive amount of dollars, especially in a year of midterms, the massive amount of dollars that will come to congressmen to not vote in the way that you're suggesting.
0: No, I understand what you're saying, and it's a tough one. It really is tough, but these are our representatives, and we have to comply. They've all taken an oath to the Constitution. So imagine this, if we have another Secretary of Agriculture that's appointed in a subsequent administration, and they want to change things, and they could be even worse than they are now. I wouldn't want to see that happen, right? That's where Congress has to do their job to exercise their authority over the spending clause and do what's expected of them. And so that if we comply with the Constitution, there are always going to be challenges along the way. God knows I've had to deal with them myself, but right. The grand scheme of things, I really truly think it's how it's supposed to work, how it's expected to work, how it shall work. And we're going to have to make modifications until we can get it to a lawful way of doing business. So great
1: final
0: to hear from
1: comment. You. The costs of printing and mailing those paper food stamps from long ago became outrageous, and the food stamps were easily bartered. So I understand the element of, you know, citing a teeny dose of shame that you were introducing. Yeah. But
0: that's why I like my warehouse. You know, if you're hungry, go to a warehouse. We can have them strategically located, and it's an opportunity for people to get what they need, legitimate, wholesome, healthy foods. And then, by the way, in a very short order, they're going to be expected to stock the shelves and actually work there.
1: Government grocery stores. Yeah. Okay. Yeah. Thank you, Sheriff.
0: I appreciate the call. Much more conversation to come.
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0: It's John McGinnis here. Happy Friday to you. I'm taking a day off celebrating Independence Day a bit early. I hope you're having a wonderful weekend. I look forward to chatting with you on Monday.

0: Welcome back. 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I'm John McGinnis on KPK News Radio, 93.1 FM, 1530 AM, and live absolutely everywhere on the iHeartRadio app. It's interesting. We are a constitutional republic, so we get our authority. Our government is established through the language in the United States Constitution. So just because you don't like something, you cannot just upend and change the Constitution. It has to be respected. There has to be compliance. And I can tell you, there have been many occasions where the Fourth Amendment was a pesky problem in terms of finding a person who is a horrible threat to public safety. But you have to respect the Constitution and their rights to privacy until and unless you can actually get a warrant or consent to search their place of residence, their effects, and do what you have to do to get justice. That's a tremendously high standard, a high goal, a great objective to protect public. But you have to do it in compliance with the Constitution. Now, to clarify, there's statutory law that does very precisely establish what the Secretary of Agriculture has by way of authority to prescribe exact procedures for card delivery, controls, and other technical design to ensure accountability. But when it comes to the spending, what the EBT cards can be used in terms of expenditures, that is the job of Congress. Your thoughts, 800-834-1530. Let's check in with Kevin, patiently waiting in Sacramento. Kevin, good afternoon. Welcome to the conversation. Thanks for holding on.
1: Yeah, thanks, Sheriff.
0: You bet.
1: Since the public pays, I believe, for EBT, I think 75% to 90% ought to be healthy food. It could be fruits and vegetables.
0: Yeah.
1: And if we don't, and you might have already said this before, and if you didn't, I apologize for saying that you did. The secondary effect on this is these folks eating all this junk food.
0: Yeah.
1: Is going to be bad for them.
0: Exactly.
1: And they're going to need medical attention years down the road, and we're going to have to pay for that.
0: Yeah. Yeah, I had not explicitly made that point. But the first part, yes, is bad for them. They're not going to thrive, right? So as you look at this, and I know there's an assertion that it lacks compassion to impose these restrictions. I don't believe it does. In fact, I say there may be a lack of compassion or at least awareness of totality of effect if you allow people to buy junk food. And I hate to say it because I know many people, like the woman that called from Placerville who had a very rough break in life and needed help. That's I get that and I understand it, but I think it's safe to infer that many people who need this level of help have probably made some bad decisions, and maybe they're not blessed with a good exposure to a good guide to learn how to make better decisions. That could be a part of this too, right? But the idea is saying this is a good idea, and I absolutely positively believe it is. But we have to respect the rule of law and get the Congress to get off the dime and do what's supposed to be done. I appreciate what the Secretary of Agriculture has done. I wish she'd take the message to Congress and get the majority of them to agree and change this. And look at the embarrassment that can be imposed on members of Congress who reject this, because I think it's very difficult to argue against the common sense and decency. And I think you would agree, compassion that's embodied in doing the right thing with this.
1: Yeah, yeah, exactly, Sheriff.
0: Yeah. I appreciate the call, sir, and we are out of time, so you're going to be the last thought of the day. Hopefully we get more calls in next time.
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11: The mother and daughter who went missing after going for a hike in San Bernardino County's San Gorgonio Wilderness have been found. 41-year-old Crystal Myers and her 21-year-old daughter, Alexis Martinez, were hiking on the Vivian Creek Trail Thursday but didn't make it back.
10: Police in Dearborn, Michigan, updating their investigation.

0: wedding at New York's Madison Square Garden is apparently underway. According
1: to a city permit
0: gotten by the Associated Press.
1: To the theme park today,
0: this is ABC
1: a boy
0: News.
1: From Arizona and his family celebrating his 8th birthday. Those are the headlines. I'm Sharon Reardon.
2: Now, Sacramento traffic.
3: Starting with a crash in Fairfield, eastbound 80 before Travis. Four vehicles over the side there. It's a jam, though, from Sassoon Parkway. In Vacaville, eastbound 80 before Alamo Drive, there's a crash over the shoulder. Eastbound Cap City, slow and go. End Street to Exposition now. And on westbound Cap City, it's a crawl from Arden Way to American River. Out of Davis, eastbound 80 is a slow ride from Mace to Capitol Avenue. CHP maximum enforcement through Sunday night at midnight, so keep that speed down. Traffic on the 10s every 10 minutes, mornings and afternoons. Clark Reed, KPK News Radio, 93.1 FM, 1530 AM.
2: Now, Sacramento weather.
4: Plenty of sunshine this afternoon, high 91 to 95, clear to partly cloudy tonight, low 53 to 58. Plenty of sunshine around for tomorrow, the high for Independence Day, 92 to 96. I'm AccuWeather's Andy Robb on KFBK, Sacramento's News Radio.
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14: When they gathered on the banks of the Delaware in Philadelphia 250 years ago, the representatives of 13 British colonies made a solemn vow. Casting off the bonds that tied them to the crown, they declared the equality of men and cited God-given rights to life, liberty, and the pursuit of happiness. Above their signatures, the new nation's founders pledged to one another their lives, their fortunes, and their sacred honor. But they didn't just do it for themselves. Their ethics of service and sacrifice would be passed from generation to generation, carried forward by American citizens and by soldiers, sailors, airmen, marines, guardians, and Coast Guardsmen. As we celebrate our nation's birthday, we honor those who've maintained the pledge. This is America 250, the hero next door. I'm Stephen Portnoy in Washington with ABC News Chief Global Affairs Anchor Martha Raddatz, author of the new book, The Hero Next Door, Stories of Patriotism and Purpose. We're going to spend this hour talking about the men and women that you profiled, Martha, what has given them purpose.

0: and inspired their service. Martha Raddatz, thank you for being with us.
1: It's great to be with you, Steve, and especially on this occasion.
0: Martha, you've been a reporter here at ABC News since 1999. You've covered every conflict since the late 1990s, traveled to every war zone. Tell us how you came to write this book.
1: I think what my major motivator was is that I have known some of these people for so long. And this generation, this 9/11 generation of our military, is one that deserves the honor and the respect of our citizens, just as the greatest generation did. But the people I write about, men and women who have gone on to do remarkable things, to maintain their service, to find purpose in their lives, are still doing what we all kind of forgot about. And also at a time in our country when people see so many divisions, these service members can help bring our nation together. They should be honored for the purest form of service. They are volunteers, and they are willing to fight and die for our country. That may sound like a cliche, but it is deeply meaningful to me, and I want all Americans to get to know some of these heroes next door.
0: In the introduction of this wonderful book, you write of an experience you had at Normandy, talking about the greatest generation. You were with some service members who had an encounter with an older veteran. Tell us what happened.
1: That was one of the most moving days of my life. I had obviously been very interested in military history, but I had not been to Normandy. And there's something called an army staff ride, when an army historian takes a group of people to a battlefield. So I was asked by General Carter Ham, who I knew and was head of European command at the time, if I wanted to join. And it was a group of veterans, young and old. And when the sun was setting, we went up to the American cemetery, very solemn. The group, again, was with me out of uniform. There was a young man next to me. The protocol people from the cemetery wanted him to help lower the flag, and we're just going through the protocols and showing him the flag. And I caught out of the corner of my eye an older man, and he had one of those big hats on of pride, you know, a big black baseball cap that said Korean War veteran in big gold letters. And he was eyeing our group, like, who are these people? And he was especially looking at the young man next to me. And he finally came over, sort of angry and, you know, annoyed by the whole thing. And he put his finger in that young man's chest and said, "Don't you know how to fold an American flag, young man?" And the young man in, you know, khaki pants and a checkered shirt, looking like an American college kid, just looked at him and said, "Yes, I do, sir." And then there was this quiet moment. And General Ham walked over and said to the Korean War veteran, "Sir, I am General Carter Ham, and I am pleased to introduce you to," as he pointed to the young man standing, looking a bit scared himself, "I'd like to introduce you to Sal Giunta, who has just been nominated by President Obama to receive the Medal of Honor." There was dead silence at that moment. And then the Korean War veteran straightened up, raised his hand in a salute to Sal Giunta, and said, "Whoa." And Sal Giunta looked at him, saluted, and said, "We owe our freedom to you." They then asked the older veteran to help lower the flag. So I'm standing there at the American cemetery, right by Normandy Beach, with a Korean War veteran, with an Iraq War veteran, that was General Ham, that's how I knew him, and Sal Giunta, who was the first living Medal of Honor recipient for the wars in Iraq and Afghanistan. And I've thought about that a lot. And I thought, that poor old Korean War veteran, he would have had no idea who Sal Giunta was or the remarkable things, heroic things he did in Afghanistan and saving so many. So I smiled when I thought about it and thought, none of us would know, and we should. And that's, to me, set the scene for the whole book.
0: The title of your book, The Hero Next Door, you must have given that word hero a lot of thought over the decades that you've been covering the U.S. military. You tell the story in your book of a man named Josh Webster, a pararescue jumper who leapt out of an Air Force helicopter to save the life of an Army captain in the middle of a firefight in Afghanistan. That is certainly a heroic act. But I want to ask you, because some in the country might argue that the word hero is overused.
1: Right? I would.
0: All right. How do you define it?
1: I would define it as people who rise to the moment, put the best of themselves out there for others. And there is not a single person in this book who would ever call themselves a hero. In fact, they were all very squeamish about being in the book, including Josh Webster and all of them. It's not me. It's the other guy. Sal Giunta the same way. I am not a hero. I am not a hero. It's the mantra I heard again and again. They're embarrassed by that title. But I think they finally agreed for the same reason I wrote the book. You know, we're just talking about now is it's hard to spot a hero.
0: In fact, Martha, you have a beautiful line about that in the book.
1: I say, and fully believe this, the one sure way to spot a hero may be to look for ones who insist they are not.
0: When we come back, Martha Raddatz will tell us of a soldier injured at the Pentagon on 9/11 who helped hunt down Osama bin Laden. America 250, The Hero Next Door, an ABC News radio special continues in a moment.
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12: 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I'm Jamie Petras, music and culture writer. 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
1: Welcome back to our special tribute to The Hero Next Door. I'm Stephen Portnoy in Washington with ABC News Chief Global Affairs Anchor Martha Raddatz, author of the new book, The Hero Next Door, Stories of Patriotism and Purpose. Martha, we've noted that you began your coverage of global affairs here at ABC just a couple of years before 9/11. Tell us the story of Navy Lieutenant Kevin Schaefer.
2: I first met Kevin Schaefer in 2021 because I went to the 20th anniversary of 9/11. And on that day, I looked out at the people who were in attendance. I'd been many years before to that memorial, but the 20th was much larger. There were far more people. And I know in the area where they seated the survivors or relatives of those who had died. And I saw two men, and one of them had his arm on the shoulder of the other man, and it was clearly a very emotional moment for them. I could just see their backs. I took a picture of the two of them. And after the memorial ceremony ended, I didn't want to bother them. I didn't want to break up that moment. But I introduced myself and said, "Gentlemen, I just want to show you this picture. I thought it was very moving. Would you like me to send it to you?" And they both did, and I sent the picture, and they were kind. I did not know at that time what they had been through. And then several years later, I got a call out of nowhere from the CIA Public Affairs. And I had dealt with them before, of course. Tammy Thorpe said to me, "We have someone who wants to do an interview with you. His name is Kevin Schaefer. He was a Navy lieutenant. He told me he met you on the 20th anniversary. Was reminded of the photo." And she told me his story, which, if there is anyone who tells the story of 9/11, it is Kevin. Kevin Schaefer, by then Navy lieutenant, was in the Navy command center that morning. They basically gather information. They watch what's happening in the world. It is a small, bustling area in the Pentagon. He was in that Navy command center with the people he had worked with for years, all his closest friends, near him in cubicles. They watched the second plane hit.
3: Oh my God! When we saw the second aircraft hit, very distinctly, I remember hearing some audible gasps throughout our command center space.
2: At that point, people were calling their homes, their families. His wife, Kevin's wife, was away in Boston. She also was in the Navy. And then at 9:37 a.m., that plane tore through the outer rings of the Pentagon. They never imagined it would hit the Pentagon with such enormous force and exploding, basically, the Navy command center.
4: Our belief at the moment is that an aircraft has crashed into either the courtyard itself or into that particular side of the building.
3: I felt the blast. The initial blast felt like it came from behind me, and it threw me to the ground. I knew I was on fire, badly burned, and everything around me had been blown to bits and was in flames.
2: Those rings of the Pentagon, Steve, as you know, there's A, B, C, D, E rings. The plane goes through the E ring. Kevin was in near the C ring, and the nose of the plane essentially stopped just before it hit that.
3: I remember being on the ground, putting myself out, extinguishing the flames, putting my hands over my head, kind of feeling them slick. I think what was probably being doused with jet fuel and debris and things, and really no one around me, left around me.
2: Kevin was the only survivor in his area around there from his team. He managed to crawl out through an opening that had been blasted in one of the rings.
3: And as I rushed across that space to the daylight that was shining through a freshly blown out hole, and I crossed the threshold from the carnage behind me to relative safety in front of me.
2: And when he crawled out, he was met there by Steve Workman, an Army staff sergeant who went looking for survivors. He'd been on a floor nearby, but not on the same floor, and ran towards the flames to see who he could help.
3: He found himself there just as I was walking through that threshold, and our eyes met. And for a brief moment, and I called out to him, screamed out to him as best I could, "I need help. Get me some help."
2: He felt as if he was melting. He could not see anything. He could not hear anything because of the sound of the explosion. But those two men, Steve Workman and Kevin Schaefer, looked each other in the eye. And Kevin said, "Don't let me die." And Steve Workman said, "I got you, buddy."
3: He took me and laid me onto a maintenance cart, and we were off seeking aid. One morning in October, succumbed to my injuries and flatlined twice. But they brought me back each time, and I bounced back stronger, but they really had to introduce some novel techniques to break down the infection in my lungs and fight them off with what they essentially used, live maggots that they had bred in laboratories to be sterile to eat the infections off my arms.
2: So you had live maggots on your arms?
3: Indeed.
2: Eating the infection. It worked?
3: Indeed, it worked. It saved my arms.
1: He was awarded the Purple Heart. For saving him, Steve Workman received the Soldier's Medal for Valor, and the two have remained friends.
2: What happened next, and this is why the CIA called me, is that Kevin, like so many, needed to find purpose. He joined the 9/11 Commission. He wanted his voice, the voice of a survivor, to be heard on that commission and fought to be on that commission. They initially dismissed him as having no experience. But then what he went on to do was the big secret. He went on to work at the CIA. He wanted to help find terrorists, and he ended up on the team that had found bin Laden.
3: I thought it was possibly one of the reasons why I had made it through, that I wanted to serve and learn the lessons of 9/11 to help prevent another 9/11, help secure this country.
2: So for these years, as they were hunting him down, as the famous story of the courier, and tracking him any way they could, Kevin Schaefer worked every single day in secret. His friend Steve Workman knew he worked at the agency, but didn't know what he did, and Kevin Schaefer couldn't really talk about that. But Kevin Schaefer, who had been on that ship that first launched missiles into what they thought were Osama bin Laden's hideouts, who was wounded severely by Osama bin Laden's horrible, horrible attacks, and lost so many friends that day, was there at the CIA, watching in real time as that raid happened that killed bin Laden.
3: When that first helicopter kind of spun and performed a controlled but hard landing inside the compound, I think everyone's heart stopped.
2: And the mood in that room was just
3: tense. You could hear a pin drop. We heard the initial call out, "Jackpot Geronimo," in the space, and that was met with a bit of jubilation that lasted for only a matter of seconds, because everyone then was really intently focused on the evacuation, getting them out.
1: And after it was over, and he knew for sure that the U.S. had gotten that man, he called Steve Workman.
2: The man who had saved his life.
3: Who I knew was an early to bed and early to rise kind of person. And I gave him a call, probably woke him up, and said, "Hey, turn on the TV. There's some news that's going to be breaking."
5: "The United States has conducted an operation that killed Osama bin Laden, the leader of Al-Qaeda."
2: You watched President Obama at home with your wife?
3: I did. She was holding my hand, and we didn't say a word. We just digested the moment and thought over the last 10 years at the time, all that we'd been through, all that we collectively had gone through. For me, just thinking about the great effort that many, many, many people put in to get to that moment, and just being thankful to be a part of it.
1: What is Kevin Schaefer doing now?
2: Kevin Schaefer is out in San Diego. He does volunteer work. He's done things for organizations that raise money for veterans. And he tells his story. He has finally wanted to really talk about this and what he did, and found purpose. It is extremely emotional for this man to talk. And you can understand why.
1: When we come back, we'll tell you the harrowing story of the fighter pilot they called Wingnut, and the call he heard over the radio: "Dude, you've got a bomb hanging off your wing." You're not going to want to miss that. With Martha Raddatz, I'm Stephen Portnoy in Washington, and you're listening to an ABC News radio special, America 250, The Hero Next Door. Stay with us.
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14: The owner of a pet labradoodle killed by an LAPD officer suing the city, Tammy Trujillo reports.
15: Marie Marseille says the department violated its own use of force policy against animals when one of the officers shot Jameson last month in Canoga Park. The officers were responding to a noisy party celebrating the Knicks NBA championship. She says they didn't give her a chance to try to calm down or quiet Jameson before firing multiple shots at the dog, who was wearing a Knicks jersey. The department won't comment on pending litigation, but LAPD Chief McDonald has vowed to conduct a full investigation into the shooting.
14: And expect more boat patrols and safety checks this 4th of July weekend as California cracks down on boating under the influence. The state's taking part in a national safety campaign called Operation Dry Water. It launched today and runs through Sunday. Those are the headlines. I'm Sharon Reardon.
13: Now, Sacramento traffic.
16: An accident in Fairfield, eastbound 80 before Travis. Four vehicles over the shoulder now, but it is a jam from Highway 12 eastbound. In Vacaville, a single car crash eastbound 80 before Alamo. That's over the side. Eastbound Cap City, a jam from N Street to Exposition. And on westbound Cap City, it's a crawl from Arden Way to American River. In Davis, eastbound 80, a slow ride from Mace to Capitol Avenue. Maximum enforcement CHP period continuing through Sunday, July 5th at midnight. Keep that speed down. Traffic on the 10s every 10 minutes, mornings and afternoons. Clark Reed, KPK News Radio, 93.1 FM, 1530 AM.
13: Now, Sacramento weather.
17: This afternoon, sunshine, high 91 to 95. Tonight, clear to partly cloudy, low 53 to 58. Saturday, plenty of sunshine with the high for Independence Day, 92 to 96. I'm AccuWeather's Andy Robb on KFBK, Sacramento's News Radio.
13: Traffic reports on the 10s every 10 minutes, mornings and afternoons on KFBK, Sacramento's News Radio.
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23: ABC News, I'm Dave Packer. Millions getting ready to celebrate America's 250th birthday.
24: In New York City, the iconic Times Square Ball dropping in July for the first time in its history to mark the big birthday. The ball dropping at midnight in every U.S. time zone. And in the water along Manhattan, tall ships sailing down the East River ahead of a major maritime celebration this weekend. Large crowds expected to gather on the city's waterfront.
23: ABC's Rena Roy, and tonight, President Trump to speak at Mount Rushmore. A deadly shooting at a Dearborn, Michigan shopping mall. Police say an altercation erupting into gunfire. Two people shot and killed. In the streets of Tehran, the start of a days-long funeral for Iran's late Supreme Leader Ayatollah Ali Khamenei, killed in the opening hours of the U.S.-Israeli war with Iran. A stream of black SUVs outside of New York's Madison Square Garden. No confirmation yet from the camps of Taylor Swift or Travis Kelce that this is their wedding. This is ABC News.

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1: If you're just joining us, we've been speaking this hour with ABC News Chief Global Affairs Anchor Martha Raddatz about just some of the remarkable men and women in her new book, The Hero Next Door, Stories of Patriotism and Purpose. I want to ask you now, Martha, about one of the most bracing moments in your book, the story of a Navy fighter pilot who they call Wingnut. You wrote of him, "I've met a lot of pilots over the years, but I've never met a pilot who loves flying more than Charles Wickware."
2: Charles Wingnut, call sign Wickware.
3: You know, we didn't sign up for this job to be in a 100% risk-free zone. So for us to come out here and execute this mission for our country and for our families back home, that is falls within the, you know, well-accepted risk in my opinion.
2: Charles was infatuated with flying from the moment he was a little kid. His parents are artists. I don't want to kind of stereotype here, but I don't ever really think of two artists raising a fighter pilot. It is a very, his parents, I've met his parents, they're lovely. His dad, although was in the Navy, and he was a draftsman at the time when he served, they took Charles out on what's called a dependence day, and they get to stand on the carrier, and they do an air show for him. Charles was seven. He still remembers sitting on top of his dad's shoulders when these fighter jets, and it was a Tomcats then, it was F-14s, flew overhead. Charles said he remembers thinking, "Are there people in those airplanes?" And his dad said, "Yeah, and they're awesome." And Charles said, "That's what I want to do." And that was it.
1: Now, you met him first in 2016 while on a visit to the USS Truman, the aircraft carrier.
2: I did, and we were out there where they had just begun bombing ISIS in Syria.
3: While you're doing it, you don't realize how amped up you are. You know, your body's flooded with adrenaline. But really, all the years of training that it took to get to this point, which I would argue is equivalent to a college degree to be able to get us to this point, if not longer, you are so focused during that that brief 15 to 18 seconds.
1: Now, tell me about the harrowing mission that Wingnut flew over Syria in 2016.
2: One of the things that about these fighter pilots and I try to bring to life is exactly how harrowing every mission is. So Charles had become really one of a star fighter pilots along with John Hiltz. Of course, he became a Blue Angel. But on that day, Charles did a bombing run and felt one of his bombs drop and the other felt like it was still in the aircraft. The aircraft started vibrating. Mm. It didn't say it had dropped, and he'd gotten notifications on his cockpit that something was wrong, that it hadn't engaged, that it hadn't dropped.
3: Unless you're looking at your wing, you won't see it come off. You get a pretty significant thud as you release, you know, a 500,000 or 2,000-pound weapon.
2: So he has a massive live bomb on the wing of his aircraft that he flew out to the carrier because he couldn't really see it from the cockpit. You know, it's a small cockpit. It's not like you can open the windows and check the bomb on your wing. So flew back out over the carrier, flew low, and heard from them like, "Whoa, dude, you've got a bomb hanging on your wing." And not just hanging, but half of it was hanging, meaning it could drop at any time. So he goes out over back over the ocean, away from the carrier. They certainly don't want him landing on a carrier with a bomb that's dragging off the wing. Charles is very cool. He, too, is an artist, so he's kind of like, okay, I'll just find my Zen moment. Goes over to an area out in the ocean to drop it. It won't fall. No matter what he tried, rocking the aircraft, doing whatever he could, that bomb would not come off the wing. So he had to land. So they sent him to Kuwait, and the entire time he's thinking, I don't know if I land, this thing's going to explode. He said he flew over once and he saw the hazmat crews out there, and he's like, well, that'll not work. If I land, everybody's going to blow up. So just this incredible mission to try to land this fighter jet with this live bomb hanging halfway down. He lands. He's like, he said he kind of squeezed his eyes shut, hoping that everything was okay. When he finally came to a skidding stop, that bomb was inches off of the runway and inches away from not only Charles's death, but probably everybody around him. but it was a harrowing. And of course, he tells it now as if it's just another day at the office, right? Although he is a little bit, yeah, that was one of the scariest things. And it's not one of those things you think is really scary because you can't even imagine that scenario that there is going to be a bomb hanging halfway down. But the great thing about it is, this is the Navy, he said. About an hour later, they said, hey, Charles, we got a couple of more missions for you to do. So can you come back to the carrier? We'll give you another jet.
1: Now to the story of the Arciaga family of Midland, Texas, a military family through and through, four children, one girl, three boys, each of them signed up to serve. And Martha, you've come to know this family extremely well.
2: I think I've known them the longest. I met them about a year or so after they lost their son, Robert. But I started getting to know them when I wrote a book about that battle in 2007 and wrote about Robert Arciaga. He was one of eight soldiers who was killed that day, the largest loss of life since Vietnam in one day.
1: This was a siege in Sadr City in 2004. You wrote about it in your book, The Long Road Home. Tell us about what happened to Robert.
2: The story of Robert I wrote about in the book and those others who were lost. He was in the back of a truck. None of the men in the truck had seen combat before. They had just turned onto a street they knew as Route Copper when they heard the snap of an AK-47 somewhere behind them. Then gunshots from the rooftops, followed by a searing barrage of gunfire all around them. The Americans returned fire and the convoy kept moving forward. Then came a rocket-propelled grenade that landed in the place between the two vehicles, narrowly missing both. Another turn, and they found their way blocked by a makeshift barricade of car parts, refrigerators, metal bed frames, and burning tires. The 16 men in the back of that truck were shooting in every direction, with very little idea of what was going on. The sound of the incoming fire was deafening. Every soldier in the back of that truck would be wounded by the time the firefight was over and the truck was turned around and heading back to base.
1: Robert and seven of his fellow soldiers died in that siege of Sadr City, and the loss of their brother Robert hit the Arciaga siblings incredibly hard in 2004. 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
1: Thanks for being with us as we share the stories of American heroes on America's birthday. I'm Stephen Portnoy in Washington with our ABC News Chief Global Affairs Anchor, Martha Raddatz. Martha, in your book, The Hero Next Door, you tell us of a military family from Texas. All four siblings signed up. They suffered an unfathomable loss of their brother Robert in Sadr City, Iraq in 2004. We talked in our last segment about Robert dying in Sadr City. Now, tell us about his younger brother, Jeremy.
2: His younger brother enlisted in the Marines, and he was scheduled to deploy to Iraq just months after his brother Robert's death. Sylvia, his mother, had pleaded with the Marines to let Jeremy stay back. Let me read to you what happened next. The Marines granted her request, but Jeremy was sick about it. Jeremy felt it was his duty to go despite having a wife and three-year-old son at home and an older son, Adam, from a previous relationship. He felt this was the opportunity that might assuage the guilt he had been feeling, the opportunity to move forward. 6 months into his deployment, in the middle of a war zone, Jeremy had a major mental breakdown, a breakdown so profound that the Marine Corps sent him home. Days later, on his arrival back in Midland, Jeremy was met with a grand celebration. Unaware of his reason for returning, the entire family, along with 40 Patriot Guard riders, including many Vietnam veterans, came to greet him. Some 30 American flags waved in the desert wind. Jeremy Arciaga was feeling nothing but shame, and the celebration surely made it worse. He had chosen to go to Iraq to honor his brother, and he had not been able to complete the deployment. His brothers had both fought in the war, but he could not take it. In 2014, he wrote on his

0: Brother Robert's obituary site. I want you to know, brother, that there is not a day that goes by that my heart doesn't break missing you. It still hurts like the first day I found out we lost you. I can't express my feelings very well, so I push them deep inside so I don't have to deal with the pain of you being gone.
1: Jeremy Arciaga felt the weight of all of this and ended his own life in September of 2015.
0: Jeremy, with his wife and kids in another room in their home, suddenly shot himself. His beautiful wife, Patricia, had seen some changes in Jeremy, but she thought he was doing so well. His son, to this day, will say, "My dad did a dumb thing. He shouldn't have done that." But that family, and that is what's so remarkable, they have carried on. There is more pain in that family. His surviving brother, Gilbert, his surviving sister, Angel, and his mom, Sylvia, had, as anyone could imagine, years of deep depression. I am so close to that family that when Jeremy died, when he died by suicide, Angel called me, and I was out with my family on a brief little getaway and answered because Angel didn't call me that often. And she was sobbing on the phone and told me about Jeremy. And I just stopped. And she said, "Please call my mom." And called Sylvia and said whatever words I could to her of sympathy and understanding. And I knew how difficult it would be. I didn't know whether they'd ever get through it. But they have.
1: 20 years after the Black Sunday siege in Sadr City, where Robert Arciaga lost his life, you sat with the family at Fort Hood. Tell us about that conversation.
0: The 20-year reunion was in so many ways different than the 10-year. The 10-year reunion was very difficult because even though it had been 10 years, that memory will forever be with them. But on the 20th, it is very much like a group of old veterans getting together and seeing others who understand what they went through.
2: And they tell me stories about my son, and that brings me so much joy, because I know that my son, he's not ever going to get forgotten.
0: And hugging and loving one another, and feeling they could move forward.
2: I feel like they really are my family, and they treat us that way. Every single one of the guys that come around me, they hug me and tell me how much they love me. That just makes me feel so good, and I love that.
1: I want to ask you of the experience of Jeremy Arciaga and what Americans need to know about veteran suicide.
0: I think we need to understand it better. I think we need to look at those statistics, which are astonishing, how many veterans die by suicide. I think we also need to look at those who try hard to help those veterans, and that it is something we just have to keep looking at. You have to listen to people. One of the reasons I want to do this, one of the reasons I care about this so much, is people need to talk about this. The Arciagas didn't know the signs. We know so much more now. I mean, Angel Munoz will tell you she now knows the signs. She knows what to look for in people, whether it's withdrawal, whether it's, you know, a happy conversation that seems happier than usual, that you can look for that. You cannot always prevent it. You can't. But I think as a nation, we need to try. We need to listen to our veterans. We need to honor their service and know that not everyone is going to go down that path or have those problems. But it's so important for them to talk about it. Say, "Tell me about your service. Tell me why you serve. Tell me why it matters to you." And you will hear the most beautiful stories ever.
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0: There are lots of organizations, but I am going to be biased here and say my favorite one is the Bob Woodruff Foundation. Bob Woodruff, as you know, and everybody at ABC, is our colleague who was blown up by an IED, along with Doug Vogt, photographer, in 2006. He and his wife, Lee, formed the foundation 20 years ago. this year, the Stand Up for Heroes, we're celebrating that this year.
1: And we celebrate his Alive Day.
0: His Alive Day every year in January, but this November on Veterans Day, we'll be celebrating 20 years of the foundation. 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
1: Over the past hour, we've been sharing just a select few of the stories of patriotism and purpose that you'll find in the pages of this great book, The Hero Next Door, written by Martha Raddatz. As we close out this program, Martha, I want to ask, what do you hope most Americans take away from these stories?
0: I want to read what I wrote, because it's in my heart. It can only help to be reminded that there are many among us who hold their love of country so dear, whatever their politics, that they are willing to fight and die for it. Those people deserve our respect and gratitude, and maybe they will remind us that we can all do better if we think in terms of our own missions, the small and large ways we might work to better our communities, our fellow citizens, and our country.
1: This program has been produced by Trevor Hastings, with special thanks to Audrey Mostek, Chris Boccia, and Ely Brown. With Martha Raddatz, I'm Stephen Portnoy in Washington, and you've been listening to a special presentation from ABC News.
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